0: tempo that he's warming up with out in the bullpen, he's working to come into the game maybe potentially for the next hitter. And in this bullpen game, maybe you would have A.J. Hinch extend Kenley Jansen for four outs.
1: Hinch made a move like he was going to come out and make a change, but then went back down the stairs. Left-handed batting, Massey. He's got some pop, three homers, hitting .233. Collins at second, Jensen at first. The pitch to Massey, swing and a miss. Couldn't catch up with 96.
0: We just saw Chris Fetter, their pitching coach, on the phone to the Tigers bullpen, so maybe the word was Kenley's not quite ready.
1: Massey does have a homer against the Tigers already this year. In fact, it came last night. One strike pitch, swing and a miss, a mighty cut. Throw down to second, diving back is Collins, who was well off the bag, and he just did get back. It's 0-2 on Massey.
0: If Dingley's throw was on the mark there, he might have gotten him.
1: The throw was high with the shortstop McGonigal at the bag. 0-2 on Massey. He's done most of his damage here at home this year, all three homers here at Kauffman Stadium. The 0-2 pitch, taking down and away with a changeup, 1-2. Runners lead for the Royals. One out, last of the eighth, 6-3 Tigers. Finnegan, the pitch. Massey reaching for it, rolls it towards second. To his right, fielding is McKinstry. Shovels to second, on to first, two. Double play.
0: Wow.
1: Wasn't hit all that sharp, but the Tigers still able to turn a double play. They're staring into the Royals dugout to see if Kansas City wants to challenge, and they will not. The double play gets Finnegan out of the inning as the Royals threatened but are turned away. Through eight in Kansas City, 6-3 Tigers. 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
1: We go to the 9-6-3 Tigers. Keith Dingler Green, new pitcher for Kansas City. It's Steven Cruz. After Alex Lange goes an inning and two-thirds. Colt Keith, who entered in the fifth as a pinch hitter, is 0-2. And he sends this one foul behind third into the second deck. It's 0-1 on Colt Keith. Cruz, just his eighth appearance. He has been hit.

0: finished the 8-game road trip 4-for-32 with 2 RBI. White Sox 2, Mariners 1. In that loss, Cal Raleigh 0-for-3. He is 0-for-32 his last 8 games. Our next broadcast, Game 5 of the second-round NBA playoff series between the Spurs and Timberwolves, Tuesday at 7:30 Eastern. Coming up next, it's game night. For producer Tara Sledjeski, technical director Ryan Matlack, and associate producer Josh Kapke, I'm Christine Lisi. 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
3: But again, the T-Wolves are a very physical basketball team. I think either one of them, whether the Spurs or the T-Wolves, will give OKC all that they can ask for, in all honesty, because of the physicality that both teams can bring from on the defensive side, but especially the T-Wolves. They're a team that you really, really don't want to see because, again, they love to defend. They can defend all kinds of way, and it's like an aggressive defense, right? Obviously, OKC is very similar to that aspect, too. But, you know, Mark, I'm sure you've played basketball before. I just played basketball the other day at ESPN in Bristol because, you know, they got, you know, a basketball court nearby. And there's a big difference where somebody's guarding you a couple feet away and when they're really up in your breathing space and they're guarding you that way. And that's how the T-Wolves play from my perspective.
4: Well, let's hear from the head coach of the San Antonio Spurs, Mitch Johnson, after the game.
5: I didn't see it. They said, people asked, he caught him with the elbow. So obviously when you have a high elbow and you catch somebody, I by no means thought it was intentional. Tough break. So that's all my take on it right now. But in general, I do think it's getting to a point that if the people that are in charge of controlling the game and protecting the physicality of the game don't do that, then at some point he's going to have to protect himself. We've been asking him to do that now for a while. So that call, I'm glad Naz Reid was okay and sounded like the call was warranted. But in terms of the game plan of every single team we face since that young man's been in the league, and the physicality that people try to impose on him, and the lack of protection is really disappointing. And at some level, it's starting to get actually disgusting, just in terms of when he tries to fight through things and be professional and mature and deal with some of that stuff. I'm glad he took matters into his old hands. Again, not in terms of hitting Naz Reid, but I'll be very clear about that. I'm glad Naz Reid was okay, and I didn't want him to elbow him. But he's going to have to protect himself if they're not. And I think it's disgusting.
6: So it's sounding to me like there's something differently you'd like to see from the officials in the way they officiate him.
5: I just think that the amount of physicality that people play with him, at some level you have to protect yourself. Every single play on every single part of the floor, people are trying to impose their... I get it. We get it. That's part of the game. But he's gotten chucked. He's gotten pushed down in transition, running freely, all the stuff. But at some stage, he should be protected. And if not, he's going to have to protect himself. And unfortunately, stuff like that happens.
7: Do you think his, in protecting himself, his reaction was in frustration then?
5: No, I think it's in getting hit on every play. And so at times you have to create a lead, get a rebound, get a catch, try to stop them from scoring, protect the ball. And so it's gotten to the point I don't know what else to tell them. We've tried to give them fundamental direction on how to deal with it. And at times it seems like that's not enough.
4: So that was Spurs head coach Mitch Johnson. Just a raw reaction here. Boo frickety who?

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10: The fourth pick in the NBA draft goes to the Chicago Bulls. The third pick will be made by the Memphis Grizzlies. Picking second will be the Utah Jazz. And that means that the number one pick in the 2026 NBA draft goes to the Washington Wizards.
11: We now know who's drafting at the top of the NBA draft. 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Mark Zinno, DJ Bieniemy with us. And let's welcome in Jeremy Wu, ESPN NBA draft analyst now. Finally, the Washington Wizards, after all these years of stinking and being one of the worst teams in the league, finally got rewarded with the number one overall pick. Jeremy, is it a fait accompli at this point that A.J. DeBonta is going to be the direction they go?
12: Well, guys, you know, I don't think it's a done deal, right? It never is as easy as it seems. I think he is the guy who I have there in my mock. I think he's the guy who we would say is favored. But there's always a process with these things. I think all year, you know, there's been, you know, depending on who you talk to, one, you know, at least 2, 3, 4, maybe even candidates for the number one pick. So I think it'll be a process. I do think maybe that's ultimately where they land. But, you know, it's been less than 24 hours. Yeah, not even that. So I think we'll have to see how it plays out.
13: How much are you going to factor in Peterson's, you know, whole up and down, off the court, weird-ish injury season? How much are you going to factor that into just your overall

0: 1, 13, 8, 7, 6, 7. Anyway, you have to be able to, you know, hope you can identify talent and identify talent that could turn into something that could change the trajectory of your franchise. I think, you know, I was having a discussion with some of my Rockets, well, some of my friends with the Rockets. The reason why they've ended up in the position that they're in is because, yes, they had all those picks, but they missed on a lot of them or got a lesser guy. So back to your point about just getting some dynamic guards or getting the dynamic player, got to find that right guy that can help change the trajectory of your franchise.
1: Yeah, I mean, and there's a lot of them that are there. I mean, it really is. This is one of the more stacked drafts we've seen in the better part of the last 10 years plus for the NBA. So there's going to be a lot of teams less than to try to get to the top of this thing when it's all said and done. So we got a little bit more NBA playoffs to do before we get to the draft. And we've got a series that is now knotted up at two games apiece between the T-Wolves and Spurs. More to dive into between both of those teams, and we're going to do it next right here on Game Night. He's DJ Bienemy. I'm Mark Zeno. This has been Game Night on ESPN Radio, the ESPN app, SiriusXM, Channel 80. More NBA playoffs coming up next.
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2: I'm Scott Ryder. The Timberwolves edged the Spurs 114-109 in Game 4 of their West semifinal series in Minnesota. Anthony Edwards, 16 of his game-high 36, coming in the fourth quarter. Victor Wembanyama tossed in the second quarter for elbowing Naz Reid. Series is now tied at 2. Game 5 is on Tuesday night in San Antonio. That was Wembanyama's first career ejection. Knicks advancing to the East Finals for the second straight year as they blow out the 76ers 144-114. Washington wins the NBA draft lottery. Wizards get the top overall pick, followed by the Jazz, Grizzlies, and Bulls. Stanley Cup playoffs round 2. Ducks have taken a 3-2 lead on the Golden Knights late in the second period. You can watch the game on ESPN as Anaheim looks to even the series at 2. Canadians now have a 2-1 series lead on the Sabres. Montreal wins in a 6-2 rout. In baseball, a walk-off in Milwaukee.
3: Opening pitch to Terang. Fly ball, center field. It's hit well. Grisham back. It is gone! Another Mother's Day miracle for the Brewers. Straight away, center field, number 6 for Bryce Terang, and it's a walk-off for the crew of the ninth.
2: And that walk-off with 2 outs in the ninth. Call on 620 WTMJ. Brewers have won 4 straight. They have a 3-game sweep of the Yankees. 4-3, the final score. Aaron Judge at his 16th home run in the loss. He's tied with Kyle Schwarber for the Major League lead. Tampa Bay now 1 up on New York. Rays beat the Red Sox at Fenway 4-1.
4: Hey, it's Evan Cohen. Coming up Monday, the draft is done.

0: whether it's
1: Mitchell Robinson.
0: Yeah, like there's so many guys that you can kind of roll through that Rolodex to use. I'd even mention Josh Hart, who's kind of like that do-it-all, I won't call him a dirty player, even though he did try to break Jimmy Butler's ankle 2 years ago, but it's not
1: even
0: there.
1: Oh, boy, here we go. Knew it was coming.
0: But, again, like, you have that type of guy that's willing to do all the dirty work, right? Like, Josh Hart, to me, is a 16-game type of player, like a guy that you know week game in, game out, is going to do all the dirty work. You got to have guys like that on your team. Mikal Bridges has played in the NBA Finals. He knows what it's like. He was up 2-0, and obviously they blew that one. But again, like he's playing in that situation. So for me, from my viewpoint, they are the only team in the East that if you had they give them a puncher's chance, they could knock out most likely OKC.
1: It'll be interesting. I'm curious to see how much longer they can play at the pace that they are. At some point, I feel like it has to normalize, but we haven't seen it yet. They'll get plenty of rest, whoever they end up taking on, whether it's the Cavaliers or Detroit. So they'll be certainly have fresh legs on them and health. You know, you're starting to see this now, too, real quickly with some of these other teams. Guys are getting banged up. You know, you see bodies hit the floor literally. You know, guys are getting tweaked. They've been playing a ton of basketball at a much higher rate now that they have at any point in the regular season. And health is paramount in the playoffs. And the Knicks have had, knock on wood, have had the fortune of keeping everybody healthy to this point in time. All right, up next, Boyz II Men. They were from Philadelphia, and they sang End of the Road. Is it the end of the road in Philadelphia? It's next on ESPN Radio.
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12: I'm John Ryder. Victor Wembanyama ejected in the second quarter for elbowing Naz Reid in the jaw. The Spurs would have a fourth quarter lead, but the Timberwolves rally. They take San Antonio 114-109. Even their West semifinal series at 2 in 4 taking place in Minnesota. And Anthony Edwards, big part of the fourth quarter comeback, 16 of his game-high 36 in the fourth. As for the Knicks, they absolutely clobber the 76ers. 144-114 in the final as they move on to the East Finals. New York hitting 25 threes. They had 6 players scoring double digits, led by Deuce McBride with 25. Now to the Stanley Cup playoffs. We've got a second round game 4 in Anaheim right now. And the Ducks have a 4-2 lead on the Golden Knights with under 15 minutes to play in the third period. Alex Killorn, go-ahead power play goal late in the second. Also has an assist. Vegas has a 2-1 series lead. Game 3 in Montreal, and it was a blowout.
13: Here goes Valeno moving in. Valeno center and scores! Zach Bolduc! And Bolduc extends the Montreal lead to 3-1, just over halfway through Game 3.
12: The call on TSN 690, that was part of 4 unanswered goals for Montreal. And the Canadians pound the Sabres 6-2 to take a 2-1 series lead. Sunday Night Baseball goes to the Tigers. They snap a 5-game losing streak, defeating the Royals 6-3.
1: It's Evan Cohen. Coming up Monday as the NBA playoffs roll on, I'll tell you why what happens at the draft lottery will have the biggest impact on the offseason. 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
14: 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We'll recap LSU's gentleman sweep over Georgia. 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
16: Let's hear what Zach Zorba has to say. After review, there is wind-up impact and follow-through above the neck of an opponent. It is unnecessary and excessive, the contact by Wembanyama. It meets all the criteria and has been upgraded to a flagrant foul, penalty 2. Wembanyama's been ejected. Wow! Wow! Meets all the criteria for a flagrant penalty 2. Wow! And Victor Wembanyama has been ejected from this game. That I'm not going to be in agreement with on Zach Zorba and the crew here.
17: That was a call on WOAI. Like it or not, Victor Wembanyama booted from game 2. The Spurs go on to lose 114-109 to the Minnesota Timberwolves. That series knotted up at 2 games apiece. It's Game Night on ESPN Radio, the ESPN app. SiriusXM Channel 80, Mark Zeno and DJ Bienema. 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You and I are of the same mind. Look, it was a flagrant. It met everything. Where we kind of defer is that I think you should have been ejected. You don't want the biggest stars in the game not playing at the most critical points in a playoff series, right? Because it is an entertainment product. It is a television product. And yep. Wemby not being there certainly diminishes the value of that product. But I still think they got it right in doing it. Certainly understand it. I don't think there'll be anything further than this. Wemby's not a guy who is a repeat offender in any size, way, shape, or form at this point in his career. And he'll be back for game 5. But, again, tough for the Spurs to be able to recover from it. Nonetheless, I think the ejection was warranted.
18: Free Wemby. Free Wemby. You listen, man. I understand where you're coming from. I know I'm just being selfish because, again, like, the video doesn't look great. I can't make a great argument outside of it's an entertainment product, and we're here to see the stars. But again, that was a tough elbow that he swung at Naz Reid. As you said, as Naz Reid said later on, pain is just weakness leaving the body, I guess. But either way, though, free Wemby. I hope they don't suspend him for game 5. If they suspend him for game 5, Adam Silver is losing his grip on what the main goal of a commissioner is to be. Is to make sure everybody's making more and more money, everybody's entertained, everybody's enjoying the product. And if you were to suspend Wemby for game 5, he is losing the complete plot. So I hope they don't do that, because Wemby isn't a repeat offender, as you said, because we saw the last time a suspension of this magnitude happened, obviously, was the 2016 NBA Finals. Mm-hmm. It basically changed the whole turn of the series, and LeBron James and the Cavs were able to make a story comeback that should have never, ever, ever even came close to happening. So I hope Adam learned from that, because that took away history. And hopefully we don't have that situation happen in game 5.
12: Well, Mitch Johnson, the head coach of the Spurs, spoke on Wemby's ejection. He certainly was not happy with it.
19: It's getting to a point that if the people that are in charge of controlling the game and protecting the physicality of the game don't do that, then at some point he's going to have to protect himself. We've been asking him to do that now for a while. So back home, glad Naz Reid was okay and sound like the call was warranted. But in terms of the game plan of every single team we've faced since that young man's been in the league, and the physicality that people try to impose on him and the lack of protection is really disappointing. And at some level, it's starting to get actually disgusting, just in terms of when he tries to fight through things and be professional and mature and deal with some of that stuff. I'm glad he took matters into his own hands. Again, not in terms of hitting Naz Reid, by all means, be very clear about that. I'm glad Naz Reid was okay, and I didn't want him to elbow him. But he's going to have to protect himself if they're not. And I think it's disgusting.
20: Disgusting is the word. I mean, yes, you and I discussed earlier, the only way to play Victor Wembanyama is to body him physically. Because you can't stand there in front of him and give him space to move and operate, because he's one of one when it comes to physically what he can do. But it felt like that his explanation was, it felt more whiny than anything else to me. I mean, he actually, yes, it should have been an ejection. Like, he almost said, like, that was the right call to make. Well, then, if it was the right call to make, what are you complaining about?
18: Man, I don't know who let him go up there without, you know, clearing his throat. Because not only did he sound whiny, he sounded like he had, like, some foam or mucus in his throat. He needed to cough and spit out something. Like, it was a combination of all kind of bad stuff. You're complaining. Your voice sounds cracked, like you just finished crying. Like, he did himself no favors in that aspect, from at least from a PR and appearance standpoint. I had one of my friends text in the chat, what is this guy complaining about? What is this guy talking about? Like, if you want people to protect Wemby, you know what the Spurs should do? Sign guys that their main job is to protect Wemby, right? The Pacers did that when they went and signed James Johnson. The Heat gave Udonis Haslem a lifetime spot on the end of the bench solely just to protect Bam Adebayo, Jimmy Butler. The list goes on and on. We've had year after year where there's guys that are Rough Riders that are going to protect, like Draymond. Can't nobody ever touch Steph because of Draymond, right? Mm-hmm. So the Spurs should just get guys that will protect Wemby. Simple as that. You know what I'm saying? Like, the backup center, you know. Now, listen, I agreed with his stance, but he was so quick to protect, you know, the women in the Magic City stuff. All right. Well, let's go and protect Wemby. Do what you got to do to protect Wemby in that aspect, so we don't have a coach crying on national TV after blowing an 8-point lead in the fourth quarter, not getting any stops down the stretch in the last 5 minutes. And then we can not have to worry about the refs, quote unquote, protecting Wemby.
20: Yeah, and that's the interesting point about it. Like, it's, you know, the protection of Wemby isn't the official's job. Their job is to adjudicate the game the way they see it. They don't, you can't ask referees to you know, protect your player from being fouled. I mean, that's just not, yeah. I mean, Shaquille O'Neal went through an entire career getting hacked all over the place.
18: Come on.
20: And no, nobody ever said, we need to protect Shaq. No, Shaq, Wemby's got to protect himself. And to a certain extent, that's what he was saying, that he did protect himself, but he did it in a way that was got him ejected from the game, so it was a lose-lose. Now, I know you don't want Wemby to be suspended for another game. Here's Kendrick Perkins, ESPN NBA analyst, on the ramifications or potential ramifications of the ejection of Wembanyama.
21: Well, you got to keep your composure. That's number one. Number two, it was the right call by the officials. You had to throw him out because we all saw that it was intentional. He looked at him, stared him down, and delivered a blow. And he could have seriously hurt it. Naz Reid in that moment. And so at that time, I understand the game plan time and time again is to go out there and get physical with Wemby, try to frustrate him, but he has to keep his composure. And it's going to be interesting to see what the league determines or what they come up with as they continue to investigate this situation, because if he's suspended for game five, man, this may change the whole dynamic of this series. And all of a sudden, you could be looking up, because right now, the Timberwolves should feel good headed back to San Antonio tied 2-2. But again, if Wemby is suspended game five and they shift and then Minnesota go in there and get the win, this is going to be one of these moments if Minnesota complete the mission that Wemby is going to look back and have all type of regrets. Because I truly believe, and I know I'm rolling with Minnesota in this series, but from what the Spurs been showing me, Wemby in that lineup, they really could go win the championship. But if he's not, Minnesota complete the mission, this is one of those seasons that he's definitely going to have in the back of his mind for the rest of his NBA career.
18: No, he's right there in that aspect. Like, Wemby as the superstar player, you can't put yourself in that position. You know, there's been a lot of times LeBron got hacked, got this and that. LeBron rarely ever reacted because you're too valuable and too important to your team, you know. And I think sometimes I wonder, does Wemby understand that, right? Because, like, Anthony Edwards understands he's the best player on the team, that how much they need him. Because you see it down the stretch where he's like, give me the ball, everybody got the way, right? And I think sometimes Wemby kind of play, you know, I don't want to say patty cake. Patty cake's the wrong word, but almost in a sense they plays along with his guys where it's like, hey, and we saw a little bit in game three, but sometimes, hey, I'm going to take over this game. I'm going to take over down the stretch. This is when they need me to take over down the stretch and go from there. And I think that what we just saw recently was a guy not understanding how important he is to his team and how that just, you just can't put your team in that situation. Even though I don't think he should have been ejected, but hey, you know, by the letter of the law, I understand. Sadly, Mark, I understand.
20: Yeah, I mean, look, I don't think Wemby's in danger of being suspended. I just don't.
18: Right.
20: When you talk about the overall product and everything else, all that's going to factor into it. Not a guy who's been known to do this before. No reason to think that even if that was an intentional elbow, that it warranted anything other than an ejection from the game. The Spurs have paid the price by losing game four. We have a series knotted at two. You can't not put Wembanyama back out there. So I would be shocked. That I would be shocked at if they did not allow him to play in game five. And yes, Kendrick Perkins is correct. So it's a series altering decision by the league. And I'm not sure that they want to set that precedent at this point in time. So there's a lot that will be decided over the course of the next 24 hours. Obviously, we'll hear from the league, I think, fairly quickly tomorrow on the status of Wemby as they go forward. I can't imagine they'll let that hang out there longer as they get set for game five. All right, up next, are they a lock to make the NBA Finals? That's next game night on ESPN Radio and the ESPN app.
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7: I'm Chad Ryder. Timberwolves get past the Spurs 114-109, the final in game four of their West semifinal series in Minnesota. Anthony Edwards with a game high 36 points, 16 of those in the fourth quarter as Minnesota rallied. Big Fuhr Wembanyama ejected in the second quarter with a flagrant two for elbowing Naz Reid in the jaw. His first career ejection, Spurs guard Dylan Harper on Wemby getting tossed.
8: You know, I never want anyone to get hurt. I mean, we all play the game we love, but you can see the frustration. You know, I can see where he's coming from. You know, I don't think it was intentional, but it was more like they keep grabbing me. You know, I'm trying to protect myself because ain't no one else going to protect me. But, I mean, we got his back, and I think that he's going to learn from it, and he just know not to do that again.
7: And the series is now tied at 2 with Game 5 on Tuesday night in San Antonio. Knicks will be playing Game 1 of the East Finals. They get to the East Finals for the second straight season after crushing the 76ers 144-114 in the final. Six players in double digits. The Knicks knocked down 25 three-pointers. They made a record 11 in the first quarter. To the Stanley Cup playoffs, and it just finished up Game 4 in Anaheim of the second round, and the Ducks defeat the Golden Knights 4-3, so that series is now tied at 2. Montreal now with a 2-1 series lead on Buffalo after the Canadians ripped the Sabres 6-2. Sunday night baseball, Tigers end a 5-game slide, getting past the Royals 6-3. Gage Workman, go-ahead 2-run homer in the 6th. It was his first Major League home run.
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10: 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That's 888-729-3776. And as we take a break from the NBA playoffs, we get to the WNBA season that kicked off this weekend.

0: at. If they were able to win this series, shame on the Pistons, period. Shame on the Pistons. Because this is not a team, like they have no business losing to the Cavs, in all honesty. No business whatsoever. And I like Donovan Mitchell. I think he's a star, not a superstar, but I think it's really his running mate. Like, Donovan's really a two on a championship team. If he's your one, your ceiling's usually going to be the second round. We saw in Utah. We saw last year as the number one seed in the East. You got put out by the Pacers. We've seen it consistently year after year after year. If he's your best player, the furthest you can go is the second round. Now, if he's your second best player, then that's a different, totally different discussion.
1: Well, we'll find out more tomorrow night when the Cavs and Pistons play game four of their series. The brooms are brought out today in Philadelphia by the Knicks. 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
15: The Lakers.
6: 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The Thunder go on to win 131-108.
11: They've kicked our ass three straight games. They're an incredible basketball team.
15: SGA pulls up three-pointer, and why not? It's that kind of night for the Oklahoma City Thunder.
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17: Obviously, you're disappointed. And it's a fight like you being down 3-0. 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
6: Ant and the Wolves try to even the series against Wemby and the Spurs.
7: Harper lost it off his own foot. Here's TJ Jones. Off to Ant. Here comes the boom! A throwdown for Edwards. Give him 11 points here in the opening quarter. The Wolves are within two.
6: It's deja vu all over again in Philly.
8: Bridges, six to shoot. Slings it over to Hart. His three, good! Tying the NBA playoff record for threes and a half. That's 18 for the Knicks.
6: Maybe tanking does pay off after all.
9: There's still a lot of tough decisions to make, and it's not a no-brainer at number one. A.J. DiBonsa and Darren Peterson, that's going to be a tough decision. And we have some years where you say it's a no-brainer. This is not.
6: Mother's Day madness on the diamond.
10: Swung on line deep to right. That one is on its way, and that one is gone.
11: Christmas.
10: Goodness, Kyle Schwarber is out of this world hot right now.
6: Plus, going for the series lead in Montreal.
10: There's the shot off the back of the net. Scores! Tage Thompson takes it off the wall. And 53 seconds into this game in Montreal, the Buffalo Sabres take a 1-0 lead.
8: Here's Jani Broome scoring a layup. Of course, Broome being on the floor is interesting as the Knicks are getting ready to get the brooms out here in Philly. 132-107. You get one bad pun on
12: dad joke
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13: 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Monday night, the NBA's top overall seed has a chance to move into the Western Conference Finals. Thunder going for a sweep of the Lakers in L.A. The two seed in the West, meanwhile, is now in a best-of-three series. Minnesota hosting the Spurs. Spurs facing the Wolves in game four of the series, and before halftime, something we've never seen before.
14: Let's hear what Zach Zorba has to say.
15: After review, there is wind-up impact and follow-through above the neck of an opponent. It is unnecessary and excessive, the contact by Wembanyama. It meets all the criteria and has been upgraded to a flagrant foul, penalty two. Wembanyama's been ejected.
14: Wow. Wow. Meets all the criteria for a flagrant penalty, too. Wow. And Victor Wembanyama has been ejected from this game. That I'm not going to be in agreement with on Zach Zorba and the crew here.
13: First career ejection for Wembanyama. That's how it sounded on WOAI in San Antonio. Now on KFAN Sports Radio in Minneapolis, viewed with a slightly different lens.
14: How does it get more dangerous than that?
15: It doesn't.
14: Every criteria is met here, Zach Zorba.
15: After review, there is wind-up impact and follow-through above the neck of an opponent. It is unnecessary and excessive in contact by Wembanyama. It meets all the criteria and has been upgraded to a flagrant foul, penalty two. Wembanyama's been ejected.
14: It's perfectly executed by the officials. That's exactly right. Wemby may have just changed this series. He's gone. He claps his hands, gives his teammates some hugs, daps them up, but he's done.
13: Wembanyama ejected with 8.5 to go in the second quarter. Fast forward to the fourth. Spurs holding the lead, but the Wolves making a push.
14: 94-88, trailing by six off the Rudy screen. And pops on a three and sticks it. Straight away, triple for Anthony Edwards. Three-point game. Timeout San Antonio. And slowed up as he crosses midcourt, sees a double. Good pass to McDaniels at the nail. Out to the corner, Nasri. 13 to shoot. Now Ant takes the handoff, rises up, and gets the Wolves the lead. A right side triple. 5:10 left to play. Anthony Edwards, 34 points. Timberwolves up 98-97. McDaniels, he drives on Harper, spins back to the left hand. Came up short. Big time rebound, Randall. Out to Reed. Angle three. Off the back iron, no. Edwards has the rebound. He drives inside, right to the cup. He got the lay-in. Two more for Ant. He's up to 36. The
7: The Wolves have a two-possession lead with 2:20 left.
13: They ultimately win by...

0: in the long run.
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0: It's a walk-off for the crew of the knife.
1: Aaron Judge had a home run in the first inning for the Yankees, but they fall on the walk-off homer by the Brewers. 4-3 the final. Milwaukee gets the win, 620 WTMJ. Brewers' fourth consecutive win, tied for their longest win streak this season. The Yankees' fourth loss by walk-off this season, tied with the Tigers and the Angels for most in baseball. Offense winning games like that, but we had some pitching, too, on Sunday. For example, Jacob DeGrom, 10 strikeouts and 7 innings of work. Then Texas got some offense.
2: Here's the pitch. Swung on and a high fly ball to deep right field. Suzuki back in the corner at the wall. That ball is history. It just barely clears the lead for Suzuki. A two-run homer for Evan Carter, and the Rangers lead it 3-0.
1: 104-3 the fan. 3-0 the final. Rangers' fifth shutout win this season. Tied for the second most in baseball, trailing the Red Sox. Phillies picking up a shutout on Sunday.
3: No score, bottom of the first, the pitch. Swung on, hit deep. Center field, it's on its way. Doyle to the wall, and he's out of room. It's off the batter's eye. And Kyle Schwarber, his fourth consecutive game with a home run. Second time in his career he's accomplished that. That one to dead center field. It's 1-0 Phillies on Schwarber's 15th of the year.
4: And the pitch to Kyle.
3: Swung on, line deep to right. That one is on its way, and that one is gone.
4: Christmas.
3: Goodness, Kyle Schwarber is out of this world hot right now. Another home run for Schwarber. That's 16, and it's 5-0 Phillies.
1: It would ultimately be a 6-0 win for Philadelphia. 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Kyle Schwarber's 24th multi-homer game since joining the Phillies in 2022.
5: You know, I feel like there's obviously been some good results. You know, obviously there's still some more things that I want to work on and cut out. You know, obviously, I think today's a good result day. You know, a couple of games before that, I feel like there's some things that I still need to clean up and keep working on it. But happy overall today with the day, the work. You know, just keep up with the routine, the work in the cage, and go out there and compete in games. And I feel like that's what we've all been doing so well.
1: Schwarber 3-for-4 with the 2 home runs. He now has 10 on the season. Sunday night game. Tigers and Royals.
6: 3-2 to Thomas. Swing and a miss, struck him out. Got him with the cutter and a 1-2-3 ninth. The save for Jansen. And the Tigers using 6 pitchers in a true bullpen game tonight. A team that is saddled with injuries and a suspension. And they avoid getting swept by the Royals.
1: And you heard it here on ESPN Radio. Tigers snapped the 5-game losing streak. They're now 7-16 on the road this season. 6-3 the final. Sunday night baseball. 64 of them ready to go. That's next. Sports Center all night. It's ESPN Radio.
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7: 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Sunday's Selection Sunday for the NCAA softball tournament, the road to Oklahoma City now set. For the first time, the committee seating, as baseball will also, seating 1 through 32. Committee Chair Natalie Honan.
8: For us, the parity within the sport has been great. And what we thought as administrators and committee members is if we were able to seed 50% of the bracket, it really would give us an opportunity to have an equitable competition and elevate the championship.
9: Alabama gets the number one overall seed. They're coming off a game, though, where they just lost in a head-to-head against Texas, who's a 2 seed. Tell me what went into the decision to give the Crimson Tide the nod.
8: Alabama over the season had 9 wins versus our top 9 seeded team. So for us, they had more than Texas. So we felt like they should have the nod there.
7: There are 64 teams in the field, 12 from the SEC, all 12 that were eligible, finishing at least 500. 9 of the 16 national seeds are from the SEC and 6 of the top 8. ESPN analyst Haley McClenny.
10: It just speaks to the depth and the parity of the conference overall. The reason that all of these RPIs for all of these SEC schools are so high is because they continue to play each other every weekend. When we say that every weekend in the SEC is a super regional, this is exactly what we mean. And teams are reaping the benefit of that. There are so many good matchups to watch in these regionals, into supers, and then, you know, potential paths to the Women's College World Series. So just kudos to the conference. Kudos to all of those seeds, those national seeds especially. It's going to be such a fun NCAA tournament.
7: Alabama, the number one overall seed in the field. The Tide was picked to finish 9th in the SEC in the preseason poll. SportsCenter All Night, ESPN Radio. Back to baseball. Orioles a 2-1 win over the Athletics to snap a 3-game losing streak. Angels a 6-1 win over Toronto. Joe Adell 3-for-4 with 2 homers. 6 on the season. 9th career multi-homer game of the season. Conference championships were settled this weekend on the diamond as well as baseball. How about Sunday's top sounds for that? John Ryder.
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12: Thanks, Jay. We start with the NBA playoffs in Game 4 of the East Semis in Philly.

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8: Ant and the Wolves try to even the series against Wemby and the Spurs.
9: Parker lost it off his own foot. Here's TJ Jeff. Off to Ant. Here comes the boom. A throwdown for Edwards. Give him 11 points here in the opening quarter. The Wolves are within 2.
8: It's deja vu all over again in Philly.
10: Bridges 6 to shoot. Slings it over to Hart. His 3. Good. Tying the NBA playoff record for 3.5. That's 18 for the Knicks.
8: Maybe tanking does pay off after all.
11: There's still a lot of tough decisions to make, and it's not a no-brainer at number one. A.J. Dibonsa and Darren Peterson, that's going to be a tough decision. And we have some years where you say it's a no-brainer. This is not.
8: Mother's Day madness on the diamond.
12: Swung on line deep to right. That one is on its way, and that one is gone.
13: Christmas.
12: Goodness, Kyle Schwarber is out of this world hot right now.
8: Plus, going for the series lead in Montreal.
12: There's the shot off the back of the net. Scores! Tage Thompson takes it off the wall. And 53 seconds into this game in Montreal, the Buffalo Sabres take a 1-0 lead.
10: Here's Jani Broome scoring a layup. Of course, Broome being on the floor is interesting as the Knicks are getting ready to get the brooms out here in Philly. 132-107. You get one bad pun on
14: was a bad joke
10: on Mother's Day?
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16: 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Monday night, the NBA's top overall seed has a chance to move into the Western Conference Finals. Thunder going for a sweep of the Lakers in L.A. The 2 seed in the West, meanwhile, is now in a best-of-3 series. Minnesota hosting the Spurs. Spurs facing the Wolves in game 4 of the series, and before halftime, something we've never seen before.
17: Let's hear what Zach Zorba has to say.
18: After review, there is wind-up impact and follow-through above the neck of an opponent. It is unnecessary and excessive, the contact by Wembanyama. It meets all the criteria and has been upgraded to a flagrant foul, penalty 2. Wembanyama's been ejected.
17: Wow. Wow. Meets all the criteria for a flagrant penalty, 2. Wow. And Victor Wembanyama has been ejected from this game. That I'm not going to be in agreement with on Zach Zorba and the crew here.
16: First career ejection for Wembanyama. That's how it sounded on WOAI in San Antonio. Now on KFAN Sports Radio in Minneapolis, viewed with a slightly different lens.
17: How does it get more dangerous than that?
19: It doesn't.
17: Every criteria is met here, Zach Zorba.
18: After review, there is wind-up impact and follow-through above the neck of an opponent. It is unnecessary and excessive in contact by Wembanyama. It meets all the criteria and has been upgraded to a flagrant foul, penalty 2.

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0: winning games like that. But we had some pitching, too, on Sunday. For example, Jacob DeGrom, 10 strikeouts and 7 innings of work. Then Texas got some offense.
1: Here's the pitch. Swung on and a high fly ball to deep right field. Suzuki back in the corner at the wall. That ball is history. It just barely clears the lead for Suzuki. A 2-run homer for Evan Carter, and the Rangers lead it 3-0.
0: 104-3 the fan. 3-0 the final. Rangers' 5th shutout win this season. Tied for the 2nd most in baseball, trailing the Red Sox. Phillies picking up a shutout on Sunday.
2: No score, bottom of the 1st, the pitch. Swung on, hit deep. Center field, it's on its way. Doyle to the wall, and he's out of room. It's off the batter's eye. And Kyle Schwarber, his 4th consecutive game with a home run. 2nd time in his career he's accomplished that. That one to dead center field. It's 1-0 Phillies on Schwarber's 15th of the year.
3: And the pitch to Kyle.
2: Swung on, line deep to right. That one is on its way, and that one is gone.
3: Christmas.
2: Goodness, Kyle Schwarber is out of this world hot right now. Another home run for Schwarber. That's 16, and it's 5-0 Phillies.
0: It would ultimately be a 6-0 win for Philadelphia. Sports Radio 94 WIP. Kyle Schwarber's 24th multi-homer game since joining the Phillies in 2022.
4: You know, I feel like there's obviously been some good results. You know, obviously there's still some more things that I want to work on and cut out. You know, obviously, I think today's a good result. Good result day. You know, a couple of games before that, I feel like there are some things that I still need to clean up and keep working on it. But happy overall today with the day, the work. You know, just keep up with the routine, the work in the cage, and go out there and compete in games. And I feel like that's what we've all been doing so well.
0: Schwarber 3-for-4 with the 2 home runs. He now has 10 on the season. Sunday night game. Tigers and Royals.
5: 3-2 to Thomas. Swing and a miss, struck him out. Got him with the cutter and a 1-2-3 ninth. The save for Jansen. And the Tigers, using 6 pitchers in a true bullpen game tonight. A team that is saddled with injuries and a suspension. And they avoid getting swept by the Royals.
0: And you heard it here on ESPN Radio. Tigers snapped the 5-game losing streak. They're now 7-16 on the road this season. 6-3 the final. Sunday night baseball. 64 of them ready to go. That's next. Sports Center all night. It's ESPN Radio.
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0: 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Sunday's Selection Sunday for the NCAA softball tournament, the road to Oklahoma City now set. For the first time, the committee seating, as baseball will also, seating 1 through 32. Committee Chair Natalie Honan.
16: For us, the parity within the sport has been great. And what we thought as administrators and committee members is if we were able to seed 50% of the bracket, it really would give us an opportunity to have an equitable competition and elevate the championship.
17: Alabama gets the number one overall seed. They're coming off a game, though, where they just lost in a head-to-head against Texas, who's a 2 seed. Tell me what went into the decision to give the Crimson Tide the nod.
16: Alabama over the season had 9 wins versus our top 9 seeded team. So for us, they had more than Texas. So we felt like they should have the nod there.
0: There are 64 teams in the field, 12 from the SEC, all 12 that were eligible, finishing at least 500. 9 of the 16 national seeds are from the SEC and 6 of the top 8. ESPN analyst Haley McClenny.
18: It just speaks to the depth and the parity of the conference overall. The reason that all of these RPIs for all of these SEC schools are so high is because they continue to play each other every weekend. When we say that every weekend in the SEC is a super regional, this is exactly what we mean. And teams are reaping the benefit of that. There are so many good matchups to watch in these regionals, into supers, and then, you know, potential paths to the Women's College World Series. So just kudos to the conference. Kudos to all of those seeds, those national seeds especially. It's going to be such a fun NCAA tournament.
0: Alabama, the number one overall seed in the field. The Tide was picked to finish 9th in the SEC in the preseason poll. SportsCenter All Night, ESPN Radio. Back to baseball. Orioles, a 2-1 win over the Athletics to snap a 3-game losing streak. Angels, a 6-1 win over Toronto. Joe Adell, 3-for-4 with 2 homers. 6 on the season. 9th career multi-homer game of the season. Conference championships were settled this weekend on the diamond as well as baseball. How about Sunday's top sounds for that? John Ryder.
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20: Thanks, Jay. We start with the NBA playoffs and game 4 of the East semis in Philly. This one seemed like it was over after the first quarter, and the Knicks kept pouring it on to complete the 4-game sweep. 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
21: Knicks lead is 24. Brunson with, great hesitation move, drives in, and puts in the layup on the reverse as he hits the deck. The inbound stolen by the Knicks. Over to Brunson in the corner. Bang! 5 points from Jalen Brunson in about 3 seconds off the turnover, and they're going wild here in Philadelphia. The Knicks fans on their feet.
7: Number four.
20: To baseball and a long Mother's Day matinee in San Francisco between the Giants and the Pirates, and the home team goes home happy. The final call on KNBR.
5: Bases loaded, one out. The pitch. He hits a little bloop into right. It's going to get down. Ramos went back to third, and the throw comes home late. Ramos scores, and the Giants win it. Oh, my goodness. That was almost a disaster. And 10, instead, it turns into a celebration. Rodriguez comes through with a base hit. And the Giants in 12 beat the Pirates 7-6.
7: Number three.
20: Back to the NBA in a back-and-forth game four of the West Semis in Minnesota. Timberwolves star Anthony Edwards comes up clutch in the fourth quarter as they even up the series with the Spurs on KFAN Sports Radio.
1: And slowed up as he crosses midcourt. Sees a double. Good pass to McDaniels at the nail. Out to the corner, Nasri. 13 to shoot. Now Ant takes the handoff, rises up, and gets the Wolves the lead. A right side triple. 5:10 left to play. Anthony Edwards, 34 points. Timberwolves up 98-97.
7: Number two.
20: To the Stanley Cup playoffs, game three of the second round in Montreal, and it ended up being all Canadians over the Sabres on TSN 690.
3: Now carried around to the corner by Caulfield. Up high, Hutchin moving in. Passes over. Scores! And Cole Caulfield wasn't going to miss it twice. Another tap in front. He finds the mark on the power play, and Montreal pull ahead. 2-1.
7: Number one.
20: JR Top Sound is on the diamond. The Brewers going for the three-game sweep of the Yankees. Milwaukee down to the final out in the ninth. And this on 620 WTMJ.
5: Opening pitch to Turang. Fly ball center field. It's hit well. Grisham back. It is gone! Another Mother's Day miracle for the Brewers. Straight away center field. Number six for Bryce Turang. And it's a walk-off for the crew of the Knights.
0: Rays didn't need a walk-off, 4-1 over the Red Sox. They're Major League best 14-2 over the last 16 games. Reds shut out the Astros 5-0. Diamondbacks 5-1 over the Mets, who fall to 15-25. Worst start through 40 games since 2001. Spurs losing twice on Sunday. The game and their big man. That's next at ESPN Radio.
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22: 1 second left. The Cavs are down two. Will they be down 0-2? Williams holds. Looks the pass. Gets it to James. Here's a three for the win. Goal! It is good!
7: And we're just getting started. The NBA is on ESPN Radio. 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
8: And the Wolves try to even the series against Wemby and the Spurs.
9: Parker lost it off his own foot. Here's TJ Shen. Off to him. Here comes the boom. A throwdown for Edwards. Give him 11 points here in the opening quarter. The Wolves are within two.
8: It's deja vu all over again in Philly.
10: Bridges six to shoot. Slings it over to Hart. His three. Good. Tying the NBA playoff record. For threes and a half, that's 18 for the Knicks.
8: Maybe tanking does pay off after all.
11: There's still a lot of tough decisions to make, and it's not a no-brainer at number one. A.J. DeBonta and Darren Peterson, that's going to be a tough decision. And we have some years where you say it's a no-brainer. This is not.
8: Mother's Day madness on the diamond.
12: Swung on line deep to right. That one is on its way, and that one is gone.
13: Christmas.
12: Goodness, Kyle Schwarber is out of this world hot right now.
8: Plus, going for the series lead in Montreal.
12: There's the shot off the back of the net. Scores! Tage Thompson takes it off the wall. And 53 seconds into this game in Montreal, the Buffalo Sabres take a 1-0 lead.
10: Here's Jedi Broom scoring a layup. Of course, Broom being on the floor is interesting as the Knicks are getting ready to get the brooms out here in Philly. 132-107. You get one bad pun.
14: No, that was, I just said it was a bad
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15: 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Monday night, the NBA's top overall seed has a chance to move into the Western Conference Finals. Thunder going for a sweep of the Lakers in L.A. The two seed in the West, meanwhile, is now in a best-of-three series. Minnesota hosting the Spurs. Spurs facing the Wolves in game four of the series, and before halftime, something we've never seen before.
16: Let's hear what Zach Zarba has to say.
17: After review, there is wind-up impact and follow-through above the neck of an opponent. It is unnecessary and excessive, the contact by Wembanyama. It meets all the criteria and has been upgraded to a flagrant foul, penalty two. Wembanyama's been ejected.
16: Wow. Wow. Meets all the criteria for a flagrant penalty, too. Wow. And Victor Wembanyama has been ejected from this game. That I'm not going to be in agreement with on Zach Zarba and the crew here.
15: First career ejection for Wembanyama. That's how it sounded on WOAI in San Antonio. Now on KFAN Sports Radio in Minneapolis, viewed with a slightly different lens.
16: How does it get more dangerous than that?
17: It doesn't.
16: Every criteria is met here, Zach Zarba.
17: After review, there is wind-up impact and follow-through above the neck of an opponent. It is unnecessary and excessive in contact by Wembanyama. It meets all the criteria and has been upgraded to a flagrant foul, penalty two. Wembanyama's been ejected.
16: It's perfectly executed by the officials. That's exactly right. Wemby may have just changed this series. He's gone. He claps his hands, gives his teammates some hugs, daps them up, but he's done.
15: Wembanyama ejected with 8.5 to go in the second quarter. Fast forward to the fourth. Spurs holding the lead, but the Wolves making a push.
16: 94-88, trailing by six off the Rudy screen. And pops on a three and sticks it straight away.

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4: Montreal goes up 2-1 on Buffalo Ducks and Golden Knights. Their series even at two games apiece. Knicks sweep the Sixers out of the postseason. Wolves even their series with the Spurs. San Antonio losing game 4. And their star.
5: How does it get more dangerous than that?
6: It doesn't.
5: Every criteria is met here, Zach Zarba.
7: After review, there is wind-up impact and follow-through above the neck of an opponent. It is unnecessary and excessive in contact by Wembanyama. It meets all the criteria. It has been upgraded to a flagrant foul, penalty 2. Wembanyama's been ejected.
5: It's perfectly executed by the officials. That's exactly right. Wemby may have just changed this series. He's gone. A flagrant 2. He claps his hands, gives his teammates some hugs, daps them up, but he's done.
4: That's the Minnesota call on KFAN. Timberwolves go on to a 114-109 win over the Spurs to even the series at two games apiece. Spurs losing for the first time on the road this postseason, and for the most part without Victor Wembanyama. That ejection coming with 8.5 minutes to go in the second quarter after he elbowed Naz Reid above the neck. His coach, Mitch Johnson.
8: It's getting to a point that it's if the people that are in charge of controlling the game and protecting the physicality of the game don't do that, then at some point he's going to have to protect himself. We've been asking him to do that now for a while. So that call, I'm glad Naz Reid was okay and sound like the call was warranted. But in terms of the game plan of every single team we face since that young man's been in the league and the physicality that people try to impose on him and the lack of protection is really disappointing. And at some level, it's starting to get actually disgusting just in terms of when he tries to fight through things and be professional and mature and deal with some of that stuff. I'm glad he took matters into his own hands. Again, not in terms of hitting Naz Reid, but I'll be very clear about that. I'm glad Naz Reid was okay, and I didn't want him to elbow him. But he's going to have to protect himself if they're not, and I think it's disgusting. I just think that the amount of physicality that people play with him, at some level, you have to protect yourself. Every single play on every single part of the floor, people are trying to impose their physicality on him. I get it. We get it. That's part of the game. But at some stage, he's gotten chucked. He's gotten pushed down in transition, running freely, all the stuff. He doesn't complain one time. We don't complain because we're just going to play. We don't really give a excuse my language. But at some stage, he should be protected. And if not, he's going to have to protect himself. And unfortunately, stuff like that happens.
4: Timberwolves, even the series, beating those Spurs 2-2. Anthony Edwards, a 36-point game in the Game 4 win for Minnesota. ESPN analyst Kendrick Perkins.
9: We saw Anthony Edwards who we thought he is, right? A special individual, and that's what he get paid the big bucks for, to take over games like this and protect his career. And without Wemby in the game, the lane opens up, and Anthony's so dynamic, and you have to respect his jump shot because he's one of the better three-point shooters in this game now. Once he get it going and he can get downhill with no 7-7 defensive player of the year presence for him, then all of a sudden we see the results like we see tonight, a legendary performance from Anthony Edwards.
4: And that series is now tied 2-2. Meanwhile, in the East, SportsCenter All Night, ESPN Radio.
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2: streak into the Eastern Conference Finals. They finish a four-game sweep of the Sixers.
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6: 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Sunday's Selection Sunday for the NCAA softball tournament, the road to Oklahoma City now set. For the first time, the committee seating, as baseball will also, seating 1 through 32. Committee Chair Natalie Honan.
7: For us, the parity within the sport has been great. And what we thought as administrators and committee members is if we were able to seed 50% of the bracket, it really would give us an opportunity to have an equitable competition and elevate the championship.
8: Alabama gets the number one overall seed. They're coming off a game, though, where they just lost in a head-to-head against Texas, who's a 2 seed. Tell me what went into the decision to give the Crimson Tide the nod.
7: Alabama over the season had 9 wins versus our top 9 seeded team. So for us, they had more than Texas. So we felt like they should have the nod there.
6: There are 64 teams in the field, 12 from the SEC, all 12 that were eligible, finishing at least 500. 9 of the 16 national seeds are from the SEC and 6 of the top 8. ESPN analyst Haley McClenny.
9: It just speaks to the depth and the parity of the conference overall. The reason that all of these RPIs for all of these SEC schools are so high is because they continue to play each other every weekend. When we say that every weekend in the SEC is a super regional, this is exactly what we mean. And teams are reaping the benefit of that. There are so many good matchups to watch in these regionals, into supers, and then, you know, potential paths to the Women's College World Series. So just kudos to the conference. Kudos to all of those seeds, those national seeds especially. It's going to be such a fun NCAA tournament.
6: Alabama, the number one overall seed in the field. The Tide was picked to finish 9th in the SEC in the preseason poll. SportsCenter All Night, ESPN Radio. Back to baseball. Orioles a 2-1 win over the Athletics to snap a 3-game losing streak. Angels a 6-1 win over Toronto. Joe Adell 3-for-4 with 2 homers. 6 on the season. 9th career multi-homer game of the season. Conference championships were settled this weekend on the diamond as well as baseball. How about Sunday's top sounds for that? John Ryder.
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11: Thanks, Jay. We start with the NBA playoffs in Game 4 of the East Semis in Philly. This one seemed like it was over after the first quarter, and the Knicks kept pouring it on to complete the 4-game sweep. 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
12: Knicks lead is 24. Brunson with, great hesitation move, drives in, and puts in the layup on the reverse as he hits the deck. The inbound stolen by the Knicks. Over to Brunson in the corner. Bang! 5 points from Jalen Brunson in about 3 seconds off the turnover, and they're going wild here in Philadelphia. The Knicks fans on their feet.
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13: Bases loaded, one out. The pitch. He hits a little bloop into right. It's going to get down. Ramos went back to third, and the throw comes home late. Ramos scores, and the Giants win it. Oh, my goodness. That was almost a disaster. And 10, instead, it turns into a celebration. Rodriguez.

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2: 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Monday night, the NBA's top overall seed has a chance to move into the Western Conference Finals. Thunder going for a sweep of the Lakers in L.A. The 2 seed in the West, meanwhile, is now in a best-of-3 series. Minnesota hosting the Spurs. Spurs facing the Wolves in game 4 of the series, and before halftime, something we've never seen before.
3: Let's hear what Zach Zorba has to say.
4: After review, there is wind-up impact and follow-through above the neck of an opponent. It is unnecessary and excessive, the contact by Wembanyama. It meets all the criteria and has been upgraded to a flagrant foul, penalty 2. Wembanyama's been ejected.
3: Wow. Wow. Meets all the criteria for a flagrant penalty, too. Wow. And Victor Wembanyama has been ejected from this game. That I'm not going to be in agreement with on Zach Zorba and the crew here.
2: First career ejection for Wembanyama. That's how it sounded on WOAI in San Antonio. Now on KFAN Sports Radio in Minneapolis, viewed with a slightly different lens.
3: How does it get more dangerous than that?
4: It doesn't.
3: Every criteria is met here, Zach Zorba.
4: After review, there is wind-up impact and follow-through above the neck of an opponent. It is unnecessary and excessive in contact by Wembanyama. It meets all the criteria and has been upgraded to a flagrant foul, penalty 2. Wembanyama's been ejected.
3: It's perfectly executed by the officials. That's exactly right. Wemby may have just changed this series. He's gone. He claps his hands, gives his teammates some hugs, daps them up, but he's done.
2: Wembanyama ejected with 8.5 to go in the second quarter. Fast forward to the fourth. Spurs holding the lead, but the Wolves making a push.
3: 94-88, trailing by 6 off the Rudy screen. And pops on a 3 and sticks it. Straight away, triple for Anthony Edwards. 3-point game. Timeout San Antonio. And slowed up as he crosses midcourt, sees a double. Good pass to McDaniels at the nail. Out to the corner, Nasri. 13 to shoot. Now Ant takes the handoff, rises up, and gets the Wolves the lead. A right side triple. 5:10 left to play. Anthony Edwards, 34 points. Timberwolves up 98-97. McDaniels, he drives on Harper, spins back to the left hand. Came up short. Big time rebound, Randall. Out to Reed. Angle 3. Off the back iron, no. Edwards has the rebound. He drives inside, right to the cup. He got the lay-in. 2 more for Ant. He's up to 36. The Wolves have a 2-possession lead with 2:20 left.
2: They ultimately win by 5. KFAN Sports Radio, 114-109 the final as Minnesota evens the series at 2 games apiece. Third win this postseason for the Timberwolves when trailing, entering the fourth quarter. Their coach, Chris Finch.
5: More physicality, standing up these drives. You know, they were bullying us in the paint for a lot of the time leading up to that. And, you know, we weren't doing a good enough job of standing up those drives right there. Rebounded well. Obviously, Ant got hot. And you know, we rode that a little bit. Oh, it was awesome. It was special. You know, this is what he loves. This is what he lives for. You know, not just big games, but big moments. And, you know, I thought for the most part when he wasn't doubled, you know, he got to his stuff quick and clean, and you know, just kind of figured out how to get separation, and that was just all that he needed.
2: Anthony Edwards, 36 points on 13 of 22 shooting in the win.
6: And was just taking one game at a time, trying to figure out how to get a win. That's the only thing that's on my mind right now, trying to figure out how to get a win. You know, they're going to have Wemby back. He's going to come in with a lot of energy, so just, you know, watch some film together and try to figure it out.
2: Anthony Edwards, 18th career 30-point playoff game. Spurs, meanwhile, suffering their first loss on the road this postseason. They had won their first 3, but they fall at Minnesota in game 4 in a series that is now tied 2-2. Victor Wembanyama, as mentioned, earning his first career ejection. 8.5 to go in the second quarter after elbowing Naz Reid.
7: In terms of taking the elbow, were you surprised? How much did it impact you? How much did it hurt? And have you been hit like that before in this game?
8: Pain is weakness.

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7: 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Sunday's Selection Sunday for the NCAA softball tournament, the road to Oklahoma City now set. For the first time, the committee seating, as baseball will also, seating 1 through 32. Committee Chair Natalie Honan.
8: For us, the parity within the sport has been great. And what we thought as administrators and committee members is if we were able to seed 50% of the bracket, it really would give us an opportunity to have an equitable competition and elevate the championship.
9: Alabama gets the number one overall seed. They're coming off a game, though, where they just lost in a head-to-head against Texas, who's a 2 seed. Tell me what went into the decision to give the Crimson Tide the nod.
8: Alabama over the season had 9 wins versus our top 9 seeded team. So for us, they had more than Texas. So we felt like they should have the nod there.
7: There are 64 teams in the field, 12 from the SEC, all 12 that were eligible, finishing at least 500. 9 of the 16 national seeds are from the SEC and 6 of the top 8. ESPN analyst Haley McClenny.
10: It just speaks to the depth and the parity of the conference overall. The reason that all of these RPIs for all of these SEC schools are so high is because they continue to play each other every weekend. When we say that every weekend in the SEC is a super regional, this is exactly what we mean. And teams are reaping the benefit of that. There are so many good matchups to watch in these regionals, into supers, and then, you know, potential paths to the Women's College World Series. So just kudos to the conference. Kudos to all of those seeds, those national seeds especially. It's going to be such a fun NCAA tournament.
7: Alabama, the number one overall seed in the field. The Tide was picked to finish 9th in the SEC in the preseason poll. SportsCenter All Night, ESPN Radio. Back to baseball. Orioles a 2-1 win over the Athletics to snap a 3-game losing streak. Angels a 6-1 win over Toronto. Joe Adell, 3-for-4 with 2 homers. 6 on the season. 9th career multi-homer game of the season. Conference championships were settled this weekend on the diamond as well as baseball. How about Sunday's top sounds for that? John Ryder.
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5: Number 5.
7: Thanks, Jay. We start with the NBA playoffs in Game 4 of the East Semis in Philly. This one seemed like it was over after the first quarter, and the Knicks kept pouring it on to complete the 4-game sweep. 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
12: Knicks lead is 24. Brunson with a great hesitation move, drives in, and puts in the layup on the reverse as he hits the deck. The inbound stolen by the Knicks. Over to Brunson in the corner. Bang! 5 points from Jalen Brunson in about 3 seconds off the turnover, and they're going wild here in Philadelphia. The Knicks fans on their feet.
5: Number 4.
7: To baseball, in a long Mother's Day matinee in San Francisco between the Giants and the Pirates, and the home team goes home happy. 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
13: Bases loaded, one out. The pitch. He hits a little bloop into right. It's going to get down. Ramos went back to third, and the throw comes home late. Ramos scores, and the Giants win it. Oh, my goodness. That was almost a disaster. And then, instead, it turns into a celebration. Rodriguez comes through with a base hit. And the Giants in 12 beat the Pirates 7-6.
5: Number 3.
7: Back to the NBA in a back-and-forth Game 4 of the West Semis in Minnesota. Timberwolves star Anthony Edwards comes up clutch in the fourth quarter as they even up the series with the Spurs on KFAN Sports Radio.
14: And slowed up as he crosses midcourt. Sees a double. Good pass to McDaniels at the nail. Out to the corner. Nasri. 13 to shoot. Now Ant takes the handoff. Rises up and gets the Wolves the lead. A right side triple. 5:10 left to play. Anthony Edwards, 34 points. Timberwolves up 98-97.
5: Number 2.
7: To the Stanley Cup playoffs. Game 3 of the second round in Montreal. And it ended up being all Canadians over the Sabres on

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1: Now carried around to the corner by Caulfield. Up high, Hutchin moving in. Passes over. Scores! And Cole Caulfield wasn't going to miss it twice. Another tap in front. He finds the mark on the power play, and Montreal pull ahead. 2-1.
2: Number one.
0: JR, top sound is on the diamond. The Brewers going for the three-game sweep of the Yankees. Milwaukee down to the final out in the ninth. And this on 620 WTMJ.
3: Opening pitch to Turang. Fly ball center field. It's hit well. Grisham back. It is gone! Another Mother's Day miracle for the Brewers. Straight away center field. Number six for Bryce Turang. And it's a walk-off for the crew of the ninth.
4: Rays didn't need a walk-off 4-1 over the Red Sox. They're Major League best 14-2 over the last 16 games. Reds shut out the Astros 5-0. Diamondbacks 5-1 over the Mets, who fall to 15-25. Worst start through 40 games since 2001. Spurs losing twice on Sunday. The game and their big man. That's next at ESPN Radio.
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8: Ant and the Wolves try to even the series against Wemby and the Spurs.
9: Parker lost it off his own foot. Here's TJ Jeff. Off to Ant. Here comes the boom! A throwdown for Edwards. Give him 11 points here in the opening quarter. The Wolves are within two.
8: It's deja vu all over again in Philly.
10: Bridges, six to shoot. Slings it over to Hart. His three, good! Tying the NBA playoff record for threes and a half. That's 18 for the Knicks.
8: Maybe tanking does pay off after all.
11: There's still a lot of tough decisions to make, and it's not a no-brainer at number one. A.J. DeBonta and Darren Peterson, that's going to be a tough decision. And we have some years where you say it's a no-brainer. This is not.
8: Mother's Day madness on the diamond.
12: Swung on line deep to right. That one is on its way, and that one is gone.
11: Christmas.
12: Goodness, Kyle Schwarber is out of this world hot right now.
8: Plus, going for the series lead in Montreal.
12: There's the shot off the back of the net. Scores! Tage Thompson takes it off the wall. And 53 seconds into this game in Montreal, the Buffalo Sabres take a 1-0 lead.
10: Here's Jani Broom scoring a layup. Of course, Broom being on the floor is interesting as the Knicks are getting ready to get the brooms out here in Philly. 132-107. You get one bad pun on,
13: no, that was, I didn't say it was a bad
10: joke
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15: 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Monday night, the NBA's top overall seed has a chance to move into the Western Conference Finals. Thunder going for a sweep of the Lakers in L.A. The 2 seed in the West, meanwhile, is now in a best-of-3 series. Minnesota hosting the Spurs. Spurs facing the Wolves in game 4 of the series, and before halftime, something we've never seen before.
16: Let's hear what Zach Zorba has to say.
17: After review, there is wind-up impact and follow-through above the neck of an opponent. It is unnecessary and excessive, the contact by Wembanyama. It meets all the criteria and has been upgraded to a flagrant foul, penalty 2. Wembanyama's been ejected.
16: Wow. Wow. Meets all the criteria for a flagrant penalty 2. Wow. And Victor Wembanyama has been ejected from this game. That I'm not going to be in agreement with on Zach Zorba and the crew here.
15: First career ejection for Wembanyama. That's how it sounded on WOAI in San Antonio. Now on KFAN Sports Radio in Minneapolis, viewed with a slightly different lens.
16: How does it get more dangerous than that?
17: It doesn't.
16: Every criteria is met here, Zach Zorba.
17: After review, there is wind-up impact and follow-through above the neck of an opponent. It is unnecessary and excessive in contact by Wembanyama. It meets all the criteria and has been upgraded to a flagrant foul, penalty 2. Wembanyama's been ejected.
16: It's perfect. perfectly executed by the officials. That's exactly right. Wemby may have just changed this series. He's gone. A flagrant two. He claps his hands, gives his teammates some hugs, daps them up, but he's done.
15: Wembanyama ejected with 8.5 to go in the second quarter. Fast forward to the fourth. Spurs holding the lead, but the Wolves making a push.
18: 94-88, trailing by six off the Rudy screen. He pops on a three and sticks it. Straight away, triple for Anthony Edwards. Three-point game. Timeout San Antonio.
19: Ian slowed up as he crossed the midcourt. Sees a double. Good pass to McDaniels at the nail. Out to the corner, Nasri. 13 to shoot. Now Ian takes the handoff, rises up, and gets the Wolves the lead. A right side triple. 5:10 left to play. Anthony Edwards, 34 points. Timberwolves up 98-97.
18: McDaniels, he drives on Harper, spins back to the left hand, came up short. Big time rebound, Randall. Out to Reed, angle three, off the back iron, no. Edwards has the rebound. He drives inside, right to the cup. He got the lay-in. Two more for Ant. He's up to 36. The Wolves have a two-possession lead with 2:20 left.
15: They ultimately win by five. KFAN Sports Radio, 114-109 the final as Minnesota evens the series at two games apiece. Third win this postseason for the Timberwolves when trailing, entering the fourth quarter. Their coach, Chris Finch.
20: More physicality, standing up these drives. You know, they were bullying us in the paint for a lot of the time leading up to that. And, you know, we weren't doing a good enough job of standing up those drives right there. Rebounded well. Obviously, Ant got hot. And you know, we rode that a little bit. Oh, it was awesome. It was special. You know, this is what he loves. This is what he lives for. You know, not just big games, but big moments. And, you know, I thought for the most part when he wasn't doubled, you know, he got to his stuff quick and clean, and you know, just kind of figured out how to get separation, and that was just all that he needed.
15: Anthony Edwards, 36 points on 13 of 22 shooting in the win.
21: And it was just take it one game at a time, try to figure out how to get a win. That's the only thing that's on my mind right now, trying to figure out how to get a win. You know, they're going to have Wemby back. He's going to come in with a lot of energy, so just, you know, watch some film together and try to figure it out.
15: Anthony Edwards, 18th career 30-point playoff game. Spurs, meanwhile, suffering their first loss on the road this postseason. They had won their first three, but they fall at Minnesota in Game 4 in a series that is now tied 2-2. Victor Wembanyama, as mentioned, earning his first career ejection. 8.5 to go in the second quarter after elbowing Naz Reid.
22: In terms of taking the elbow, were you surprised? How much did it impact you? How much did it hurt? And have you been hit like that before in this game?
23: Pain is weakness leaving the body. That's it.
15: Reed taking the elbow. Wembanyama ejected. Earliest that an all-star from that season has been ejected in a playoff game since the late 90s. ESPN analyst Kendrick Perkins.
24: You got to keep your composure. That's number one. Number two, it was the right call by the officials. You had to throw him out because we all saw that it was intentional. He looked at him, stared him down, and delivered a blow. And he could have seriously hurt Naz Reid in that moment. And so at that time, I understand the game plan time and time again is to go out there and get physical with Wemby, try to frustrate him, but he has to keep his composure. And it's going to be interesting to see what the league determines or what they come up with as they continue to investigate this situation, because if he's suspended for game five, man, this may change the whole dynamic of this series. And all of a sudden, you could be looking up, because right now, the Timberwolves should feel good headed back to San Antonio tied 2-2. But again, if Wemby is suspended game five and they shift and then Minnesota go in there and get the win, this is going to be one of these moments that Minnesota complete the mission that Wemby is going to look back and have all type of regrets. Because I truly believe, and I know I'm rolling with Minnesota in this series, but from what the Spurs been showing me, Wemby in that lineup, they really could go win the championship. But if he's not, Minnesota complete the mission, this is one of those seasons that he's definitely going to have in the back of his mind for the rest of his NBA career.
15: Wembanyama ejected in the second quarter, finished with 4 points. That would be a career low. Game 5 coming up on Tuesday in San Antonio. We've got it for you, presented by Gusto. NBA postseason action on ESPN Radio and the ESPN app. Right now, SportsCenter all night. To the East, Knicks taking a 3-0 series lead into Philly Sunday. Game four, Sixers scored the first bucket of the game. They led 2-0. Couldn't quite hold that lead, though.
10: Knicks lead is 24. Brunson with great hesitation move, drives in, and puts in the layup on the reverse as he hits the deck. The inbound stolen by the Knicks. Over to Brunson in the corner. Bang! 5 points from Jalen Brunson in about 3 seconds off the turnover, and they're going wild here in Philadelphia. The Knicks fans on their feet. Shot clock at 6. Knicks with it. Shamet turns at the top for 3 and hits! 23 triples for the Knicks. They are blowing away the 76ers here in Game 4. Alvarado, deep corner 3. Good! There's number 24 on a really tough angle deep 3 for the Knicks. 141-112 New York. Dottier, 3 from the left. There it is! He hits the 25th three-pointer for the Knicks, tying an NBA playoff record.
15: Mark Kasicher calling it here on ESPN Radio. Knicks a 144-114 win over the Sixers. They headed their second straight conference finals. They've outscored their opponents by 194 points in 10 games this postseason. They've won 7 straight, longest streak in franchise history. As for chances moving forward, ESPN analyst Kendrick Perkins.
24: Well, number one, they're coming out of the Eastern Conference. I don't give a damn who wins that series out of the Cavs in Detroit. I think the Pistons are going to take it. Number two, the Knicks could actually go win it all. They could go win the whole damn thing led by Big Body Brunson. And guess what? It will be the third time in the NBA history that a small guard leads their team to the NBA championship. What this team has done, it has figured it out on both sides of the basketball. Mike Brown, what he has done is he has changed his offensive system and it's opened it up for everybody. He got Cat Pan as point center and it's doing wonders for him. Defensively, this team is locked in and playing some of the best defense in the postseason. They stick together, get OG Anunoby back into the lineup, get him healthy. This New York Knicks team could possibly go and win it all. They have the talent, they have the identity, and now they're clicking on all cylinders on both ends of the floor.
15: Knicks get the win, sweeping the Sixers out of the postseason. Third sweep in a best-of-7 series in franchise history. Karl Anthony Towns had 17 points, 10 assists. Miles McBride, game-high 25 points. And after the win, spoke with our NBA on ESPN Radio crew, Mark Kasicher, PJ Carlissimo.
10: You helped set the tone, 11 three-pointers in the first quarter. What got into you guys to get out to such a big league, especially from deep?
0: Man, first off, all glory to God. We just trusted our game plan. We trusted each other, finding the open guy, making the right play the whole way.
1: Deuce, I know you're a pro. It doesn't bother you to have a couple games. I mean, you've shot the ball so well your entire career. This series, you came in, you weren't shooting the 3 very well. I don't even think you hit the rim on your first 4 shots. I mean, they were just buried, so smooth. Do you ever shake your head a little bit or do some extra shooting and say, hey, where'd my touch go?
0: Honestly, no. I mean, you just got to stay solid. I know I can shoot the ball, but also want to impact the game in other ways. And, I always find my way back to scoring, to shooting. But overall, I just want to do what I can to help this team win.
1: Well, you certainly did that. All of us knuckleheads in the media were, when OG went out, say, man, OG's playing maybe the best of anybody on the Knicks. How are they going to react? You guys did not miss a beat. Tell me if you saw anything, Deuce, with you guys. What turned it around in the middle of that Atlanta series? I mean, is this a different Nick team? Because it really does. Not that you weren't a good team all year, but it just seems you've gotten to another level since maybe the midpoint of the Atlanta series.
0: I mean, it's time. It's time for us to turn it up. We felt like, we were leaving things on the floor. When you can't do that in playoff time, you got to leave it all out there. And I feel like our leadership, our coaches, JB, Kat, OG, Mikel, Josh, like they've been setting the tone for us and we've just been following.
10: Final thought, Deuce, what are you going to do now for the next 7, maybe 8 days before the conference finals?
0: Hey, get our bodies right, stay locked in, and enjoy the song.
15: Deuce McBride here on ESPN Radio after the Knicks sweep of the Sixers. Sixers, third time they've been swept in a best of seven series in franchise history. Their coach, Nick Nurse.
2: Came out playing super fast, and we had another, you know, scenario. I thought, you know, first five possessions, I think four of them were wide open threes, didn't make any of them, I think, and they were running off those rebounds and obviously scoring in transition. We did a poor job of communicating in transition. We watched several of those clips at halftime, and we just weren't communicating good enough. They weren't super complicated transition runbacks, but we just got two guys on one and couldn't get it talked out to get ourselves back.
15: And then there's coaching a team knowing that Joel Embiid has had a history of injuries.
2: I think my first year here, obviously he came back from the major surgery, but I thought he came back from that pretty well. He was a pretty dominant player in the series, even though he lost in the first round. And he certainly was trending upward towards the end of the Boston series. His defense was better, his rebounding was better. He was not making a lot of his jumpers, but they were all really, I mean, I just thought it was just a matter of time before he kind of got that rhythm back from the jump. I mean, a lot of them went in and out, right? I mean, all I can say is I commend him, man. He worked his ass off to get out there and play. I think it was really difficult for him, especially last game. I think he felt a little better today than he did in game three. But again, I'd just say he gave us everything he could.
15: Joel Embiid finishing with 24 points in the loss. He's the only former MVP who has not reached a conference or divisional final in their career. SportsCenter All Night, ESPN Radio. Through the winter and especially over the final couple months of the regular season, there was about a third of the NBA actively trying to keep themselves in a decent position for a high pick in the draft, tanking becoming a hot button topic, so much so the NBA issued penalties. That said, for this draft, coming up next month,
3: the fourth pick in the NBA draft goes to the Chicago Bulls. The third pick will be made by the Memphis Grizzlies. Picking second will be the Utah Jazz. And that means that the number one pick in the 2026 NBA draft goes to the Washington Wizards.
15: Wizards getting the top pick in what is likely the final year of the current system. As for this system, the team with the worst record of the NBA for the past seven seasons has not been able to land the top overall pick. But Washington bucks that trend, landing the number one spot after an 18-64 season. The Jazz find during the season in all the tanking hubbub, they do land the number two spot, followed by the Grizzlies and the Bulls, the other two teams that were tied with the Wizards for the best lottery odds. Pacers and Nets, they fall down to the fifth and sixth spots. All tied up after four. That's next. SportsCenter All Night continues. It's ESPN Radio.
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15: 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On the ice Sunday, Golden Knights taking 2 of the first 3 in their series with the Ducks, but in game 4.
13: A minute to go on the power play as Seneca spins his way into the zone all the way across ice. He gets it to Killorn. And his pass off the mark for Gauthier, but he follows it up, walks right in, and scores! Alex Killorn! 3-2 Ducks!
15: 3-2 there. They'd add another in the waning moments of the game, and the Ducks win it 4-3, AM 830, KLAA. Ducks winning game 4 when facing a 2-1 series deficit in each of the last 6 incidents of that scenario. Golden Knights now have a 5-2 record when the series is tied 2-2. Jack Eichel did have a couple of assists, but Vegas loses game 4. It's now a best-of-3 series tied at 2. As for the Canadiens and the Sabres, this one, 1-1 going into Sunday. Coming out.
13: Now carried around to the corner by Caulfield. Up high. Hutchin moving in. Passes over. Stars! And Cole Caulfield wasn't going to miss it twice. Another tap in front. He finds the mark on the power play. And Montreal pull ahead. 2-1.
12: Here goes Valeno moving in. Valeno center. Stars!
13: Zach Bolduc, and Bolduc extends the Montreal lead to 3-1, just over halfway through game 3.
15: Montreal would pile on after that. They go on to a 6-2 win over the Sabres, TSN 690. Montreal taking a 2-1 series lead. They've won 40 of their 51 series when they hold a 2-1 series lead. They've won consecutive playoff games this year with 5 or more goals for the first time since 2006. SportsCenter All Night, ESPN Radio. To the diamond, best record in baseball. That's Atlanta. And Sunday in L.A. against the Dodgers.
11: 1-0, and Olsen tags it. High and deep to right field to the wall, and that is out of here. It's a home run by Olsen as he just blistered one over the right center field wall. 6-2 Braves on Matt's 14th home run of the season.
15: 680 the Fan. Braves go on to a 7-2 win, improving to a Major League best 28-13 to beat the Dodgers by at least 5 runs in back-to-back road games within a single season for the first time since 1959. Matt Olson's 14th homer of the season. Part of that, Dodgers held to 2 hits in the 7-2 loss as the Braves win again. Braves with baseball's best record, but also in the news the past few days for losing a couple members of their family. Former manager Bobby Cox dying this weekend at the age of 84. Earlier on ESPN Radio, Hall of Fame pitcher Tom Glavine.
14: You know, I think, you know, your description that he was, you know, kind of larger than life, I think, is very apropos. That's how he was. I mean, he was kind of that old school manager, you know, his full uni with his spikes on and smoking a cigar in the dugout before the game started. And then, you know, all business once it did. We had a game where a little bit of bickering back and forth on both sides of the dugout. Early in the game with the home plate umpire, and I went upstairs and Maddox was doing the chart. I went up to get a cup of coffee and I said, "Hey, Greg, you know, how's this umpire? There's a lot of bickering back and forth on both dugouts." He said, "Hey, he's been fine. He's missed a couple on both sides, but, you know, he's been pretty fair. So nothing awful." Bobby came up a minute after me and asked Greg literally the same question. And his response to Bobby was, "Bobby, he's been terrible. He's missed so many calls. He's been screwing us the whole game." And then Bobby walked out, and I said to Greg, "What are you doing?" He's like, "What?" I said, "You know he's going to go downstairs and get thrown out of this game now. You know that." Sure enough, next half inning, there was a pitch that was closed, and, you know, Bobby started with, "You've been terrible the whole game." And so he got thrown out. But that was Bobby. If his players said that, you know, somebody was getting the short end of the stick, he was going to go to battle.
15: Hall of Famer Tom Glavine earlier on ESPN Radio. Speaking of the Braves, last week also saw the death of former Atlanta team owner and media mogul Ted Turner.
14: Whenever he was around, he always made a point of coming in the clubhouse and going around and saying hi to everybody.

0: And he would let us know, he's, you know, fellas, listen, I'm not here all the time, but I promise you I'm watching every night. And he would rattle off some things that had happened in the previous week that was like, okay, yeah, he is watching. So he had his eye on everything that was going on. And it was great because, listen, if we needed something, we got it. If we needed a trade for a player, money was never an issue, you know. And what better situation can you have as a team than have an owner like that?
1: 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Also have baseball's best record, SportsCenter All Night, ESPN Radio. 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
2: Bases loaded, one out. The pitch. He hits a little bloop into right. It's going to get down. Ramos went back to third, and the throw comes home late. Ramos scores, and the Giants win it. Oh, my goodness. That was almost a disaster in 10. Instead, it turns into a celebration. Rodriguez comes through with a base hit, and the Giants in 12 beat the Pirates 7-6.
1: That one sounded on KNBR, 7-6, the final. Rodriguez, first career walk-off hit. First Giants rookie with an extra inning walk-off hit since Patrick Bailey in 2023, who the Giants traded this weekend. O'Neill Cruz, 1-for-5 with a home run, 10th homer of the season. Well, that wasn't the only walk-off on Sunday. We had others. You'll hear them next. SportsCenter All Night continues. It's ESPN Radio.
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5: 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Sunday's Selection Sunday for the NCAA softball tournament, the road to Oklahoma City now set. For the first time, the committee seating, as baseball will also, seating 1 through 32. Committee Chair Natalie Honan.
8: For us, the parity within the sport has been great. And what we thought as administrators and committee members is if we were able to seed 50% of the bracket, it really would give us an opportunity to have an equitable competition and elevate the championship.
9: Alabama gets the number one overall seed. They're coming off a game, though, where they just lost in a head-to-head against Texas, who's a 2 seed. Tell me what went into the decision to give the Crimson Tide the nod.
8: Alabama over the season had 9 wins versus our top 9 seeded team. So for us, they had more than Texas. So we felt like they should have the nod there.
5: There are 64 teams in the field, 12 from the SEC, all 12 that were eligible, finishing at least 500. 9 of the 16 national seeds are from the SEC and 6 of the top 8. ESPN analyst Haley McClenny.
10: It just speaks to the depth and the parity of the conference overall. The reason that all of these RPIs for all of these SEC schools are so high is because they continue to play each other every weekend. When we say that every weekend in the SEC is a super regional, this is exactly what we mean. And teams are reaping the benefit of that. There are so many good matchups to watch in these regionals, into supers, and then, you know, potential paths to the Women's College World Series. So just kudos to the conference. Kudos to all of those seeds, those national seeds especially. It's going to be such a fun NCAA tournament.
5: Alabama, the number one overall seed in the field. The Tide was picked to finish 9th in the SEC in the preseason poll. SportsCenter All Night, ESPN Radio. Back to baseball. Orioles a 2-1 win over the Athletics to snap a 3-game losing streak. Angels a 6-1 win over Toronto. Joe Adell, 3-for-4 with 2 homers, 6 on the season, 9th career multi-homer game of the season. Conference championships were settled this weekend on the diamond as well as baseball. How about Sunday's top sounds for that? John Ryder.
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12: Thanks, Jay. We start with the NBA playoffs in Game 4 of the East Semis in Philly. This one seemed like it was over after the first quarter, and the Knicks kept pouring it on to complete the 4-game sweep. 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
13: Knicks lead is 24. Brunson with, great hesitation move, drives in, and puts in the layup on the reverse as he hits the deck. The inbound stolen by the Knicks. Over to Brunson in the corner. Bang! 5 points from Jalen Brunson in about 3 seconds off the turnover, and they're going wild here in Philadelphia. The Knicks fans on their feet.
7: Number 4.
12: 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The final call on KNBR.
14: Bases loaded, one out. The pitch. He hits a little bloop into right. It's going to get down. Ramos went back to third, and the throw comes home late. Ramos scores, and the Giants win it. Oh, my goodness. That was almost a disaster. And 10, instead, it turns into a celebration. Rodriguez comes through with a base hit. And the Giants in 12 beat the Pirates 7-6.
7: Number 3.
12: Back to the NBA in a back-and-forth Game 4 of the West Semis in Minnesota. Timberwolves star Anthony Edwards comes up clutch in the fourth quarter as they even up the series with the Spurs on KFAN Sports Radio.
15: Ant slowed up as he crosses midcourt. Sees a double. Good pass to McDaniels at the nail. Out to the corner, Nasri. 13 to shoot. Now Ant takes the handoff, rises up, and gets the Wolves the lead. A right side triple. 5:10 left to play. Anthony Edwards, 34 points. Timberwolves up 98-97.
7: Number 2.
12: To the Stanley Cup playoffs, Game 3 of the second round in Montreal, and it ended up being all Canadians over the Sabres on TSN 690.
14: Now carried around to the corner by Caulfield, up high. Hutchin moving in, passes over, scores! And Cole Caulfield wasn't going to miss it twice. Another tap in front. He finds the mark on the power play, and Montreal pull ahead 2-1.
7: Number 1.
12: JR top sound is on the diamond. The Brewers going for the 3-game sweep of the Yankees. Milwaukee down to the final out in the 9th. And this on 620 WTMJ.
14: Opening pitch to Turang. Fly ball center field. It's hit well. Grisham back. It is gone! Another Mother's Day miracle for the Brewers. Straight away center field. Number 6 for Bryce Turang. And it's a walk-off for the crew of the Knights.
5: Brewers walk off the Yankees, who dropped 3 straight, and that's their 4th walk-off loss this season, tied for the most in Major League Baseball. Rays, a 4-1 win over the Red Sox. They're a Major League best 14-2 in the last 16. Mets fall to the Diamondbacks 5-1. New York, 15-25, worst record through 40 games since 2001. It's Monday, May 11th, birthday of Sabrina Carpenter. Unsportsmanlike is next. I'm Jay Reynolds, back tomorrow with SportsCenter All Night. It's ESPN Radio.
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16: 1 second left. The Cavs are down 2. Will they be down 0-2? Williams holds. Hooks the pass. Gets it to James. Here's a 3 for the win. Goal! It is good!
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8: The Knicks will carry a 7-game win streak into the Eastern Conference Finals. They finish a 4-game sweep of the Sixers.
9: You know what I thought about the Knicks, right? 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
10: I know we lost, and I know that's not the right mentality to have, but, you know, for me, this was a success.
11: Philadelphia has not closed the gap on being a top 2 or 3 seed in this conference for a couple of years now. In fact, they've been trending in the other direction.
10: Everybody just got to look at themselves, starting with me.
12: Sportsmanlike here on ESPN Radio, ESPN2. 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Loan Michelle Smallman, Chris Canty, Evan Cohen with you. Yes, the New York Knicks demolish the Philadelphia 76ers. They sweep them in 4 games. They now, maybe the best part for the Knicks, the earliest they'll play against either the Cavs or the Pistons, of course, all games here on ESPN Radio presented by Gusto, will be Monday, potentially even later than that, and that would indicate potentially OG Anunoby being healthy for that series, which is a huge win, obviously, for New York. Best team playing-wise in the Eastern Conference. Second best team, I think, overall in the NBA right now in terms of the way they're playing behind the champion Oklahoma City Thunder. The flip side of that, Joel Embiid and the Philadelphia 76ers. After the game, Embiid had this to say about this season, him at least looking at it as a success.
10: I know we lost, you know, and I know that's not the right mentality to have, but, you know, for me, this was a success. I came into this year not knowing where I was going to be, you know, how long I was going to play, if I was even going to play based on how the knee was the last, you know, the last few years. And, you know, I came in just, you know, hoping for the best. And I feel like we're in a position where we figured out the knee. Hasn't been an issue.
12: That was Joel Embiid. If you're watching on television on the ESPN2 side, that was not only Joel Embiid, that was his young son, Arthur, on his lap. Mm-hmm. CC? Your thoughts?
13: He's using his son as a human shield for criticism. Like, it's hard for the reporters to ask the hard-hitting questions when you have that ball of cuteness sitting in Joel Embiid's lap.
14: Super cute.
13: He's a very handsome young man.
14: Absolutely.
13: Absolutely. But I can't really get into it with Joel Embiid with his son right there. I hate that. From a leadership standpoint, own the moment, which is your team was absolutely embarrassing, face the firing squad that is the Philadelphia media, and let them ask all of the tough questions that they need to ask and take all those slings and arrows and be the face of the failure that the Sixers experienced this year. Because if we're keeping it a buck, for the last decade, Joel Embiid has been the face of the shortcomings of the Philadelphia Sixers organization. And I just get sick and tired of, after they lose, after they come up short in the postseason, Joel Embiid giving the perfunctory, we've got to be better top to bottom. I don't want to hear that. It's a broken record at

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9: 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This is the first time in, like, ever that the Bears can be confident enough to say we have the best quarterback in this rivalry.
10: Oh, please. You think...
11: What do you mean, please? Why is that a bold statement?
10: You think that it's a clear-cut delineation that Caleb Williams is better than Jordan Love?
11: We are Unsportsmanlike here on ESPN Radio, ESPN 2, brought to you by PayPal, the official peer-to-peer payment sponsor of the NFL. NFL schedule release later this week. The voice there of one Nuno Miguel Barreda Teixeira DeVito Jordan, as Nuno's mad because I confused Nuno and Seth Rollins. I thought Seth Rollins would be a bigger sell than Nuno, but okay. So it was Nuno that said something about Caleb Williams that drove Smalls crazy, but I'm pretty sure, go back on the podcast from Friday's show, Seth Rollins was also, as a huge Bears fan, WWE superstar, alluding to Caleb Williams over everyone else in the NFC North. You took it that way, too.
10: 1,000%.
11: Okay, 1,000%, as Nuno would say. But Smalls, you're not happy with all of the Caleb Williams support. As a Packers fan, the floor is yours.
10: Thank you so much. Ladies and gentlemen of the jury, because this is a case that I am pleading, and I now am familiar with the court system and its operations. Good morning to you. Thank you so much for giving me some of your time today. Mm-hmm. You're looking great. You're looking dapper. CeCe rested after a beautiful trip with your family. Evan, suited and booted. I'm loving this maroon on you. I appreciate you not only giving me your time this morning, but for sitting here with open ears, open minds, and open hearts for this argument, okay? So let's get into it. There have been some allegations against my client, Jordan Love, quarterback, Green Bay Packers, suggesting that somehow he has fallen behind in this rivalry and that Caleb Williams, quarterback, Chicago Bears, is definitively better than him. So let's take a look at the evidence, shall we? Let's first look at Caleb Williams' own measures of success. Heading into the 2025 season, Caleb said that he wanted to be the first 4,000-yard passer in Chicago Bears history. Did he get there? He did not. 3,942 passing yards on the season. Sorry, Caleb. You came up just short. You know who's passed for 4,000 yards in his career? One Jordan Love. He did that in 2023, in fact. 4,159 passing yards. So Jordan Love has done something that Caleb Williams is still dreaming of. What's another thing that Caleb Williams said was an individual marker of success for him? 70% completion rate. Did he get there? He did not. 58.1 last season. Now, Jordan Love also did not hit 70%, but he was closer, 66.3%. So he has had a higher completion percentage than Caleb Williams.

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7: All right, we got a lot to get to in the world of sports, but before we do, I just want to throw one thing out there in my Upon Further Review. The people that are out there that said traveling with a newborn is easier than traveling with toddlers, you lie like a rug.
11: Ooh.
7: You're wrong. You lied to me. Just because the kid is chill on the flight doesn't mean tripping with a newborn is easy, especially if you're going halfway around the world and there's a 13-hour time difference. My son, in the first 3 days in Japan, throughout day was night and night is day, which means it was hell for me and his mom at nighttime trying to settle him and get him to go to sleep.
11: Yes.
7: And I just want to put it out there, the people that told us that traveling with a newborn was easier than traveling with a toddler or other small children, you lie. The truth is not in you. And I hope all the bad things in life happen to you and nobody else.
9: Wow. Lies, lies, okay. Lies, and more
11: truth
9: lies.
11: Truth is not in
7: them. The truth is not in them. All right. Speaking of truth, time for some hard truths for the Philadelphia 76ers. The Sixers need to begin the process of moving on from Joel Embiid. Trust the process has led to a decade of good, but not quite good enough due to roster building and health issues. It's clear that Philly needs to break the cycle. 8 playoff appearances in Embiid's 10 seasons, no conference finals appearances, 6 second round exits, and has missed games in 4 of the last 5 postseasons. Embiid is the only MVP in league history that hasn't made a conference finals appearance. Sunday marked the third time the Sixers were swept in a best of 7 playoff series. 2 of those instances have come this decade. The Knicks were plus 89 in 4 games in the series against Philly, which included a historic closeout game where the New York Knicks scored a franchise postseason record 144 points and tied an NBA record of 25 three-point makes in a playoff game. The perfunctory, quote, "we just got to get better," end quote, after being embarrassed on Sunday in a closeout game on your home court ain't good enough from the quote-unquote star player of a team that expects to contend for titles. And if we're being honest, we all saw this coming when said star player attempted to call out his own fans about selling their tickets to Knicks fans. Newsflash, Joel, if your team's fans believe that they can contend for a championship, then they'll show up. You don't have to worry about them selling the tickets. The tenor from Embiid, his lack of production, worst defensive rating in any of any starter in the Knicks series, it hasn't been championship caliber. Now, what comes next is complicated. Philly owes the 32-year-old $187 million over the next 3 seasons, so it's hard to imagine finding any takers for that contract via trade. But the 2 timelines, age-wise, with the 4-star players in Philly clearly isn't working. A message needs to be sent, and there's no stronger message than scrapping the process and starting anew, building around 25-year-old Tyrese Maxey and 20-year-old

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0: Aye.
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9: 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We are presented by Progressive Insurance, along with Michelle Smallman, Chris Canty, Evan Cohen with you. And joining us now for some NFL news and notes, ESPN NFL analyst Damian Woody, brought to us by PayPal, the official peer-to-peer payment sponsor of the NFL. Before we get to the NFL, big hoops, guys, we must ask you this, and I saw you tweeting away at Damian Woody yesterday during this. What is more in your mind right now, how well the Knicks played yesterday or how poorly your Lakers have been playing?
10: Man, I'm not even worried about my Lakers right now. I thought that Knicks game was just like so fascinating. Obviously, my wife is a huge Knicks fan, but just the shooting performance that the Knicks put on yesterday was just phenomenal. I just kept tweeting about just these dudes couldn't miss if they were shooting into the ocean. Like it was just like it was that type of performance by the Knicks. And the thing that's crazy, man, is just they're like an well-oiled machine right now on both sides of the floor. I think that switch from having Cat as that kind of like that point center has done wonders to open up the offense for everybody. Mikal Bridges is finally playing like the guy where the Knicks gave up the 5 first-round draft picks for, and the bench has been awesome. So, listen, man, like when you have this type of momentum and guys are playing like they're playing right now, man, I think the Knicks going to be in the finals.
11: Okay, Damian, so I'm glad you brought that up because we had the debate earlier in this show, and Evan Cohen said that the Knicks season has already been a success when considering why they moved on from Tom Thibodeau. I'm curious to know if you see it the same way, or do they have to actually get one round further than last year? Do they have to actually get to the NBA finals for this to be a successful season?
10: Nah, it can't be like you can't plant the flag and say and declare success right now. Like the whole goal of when you fired Tom Thibodeau and brought in Mike Brown, the whole goal was that wasn't good enough. You know, we got to get to the championship round. And so for me, the job is not done. It's been great. It's been exciting for, you know, the Knicks fans and all that. But you still got work to do. And whoever comes out from the Pistons-Cavs series, you got to finish the deal and get to the finals.
12: Damian, it's not over for UNCC's Lakers officially, but would you like to give any sort of postmortem on the team? Because it feels like it's inevitable at this point, I'm sorry to say. And we probably won't talk to you later in the week. So anything you'd like to say about your Lakers?
10: Yeah, you know, we've already booked our trip to Cancun. You know, I already got my fishing hat and my rod and all that type of stuff. But on a serious note, man, just looking at my Lakers, and I think CeCe I'm curious to hear what CeCe has to say as well.

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5: I'm over it with Pat the producer.
6: Jalen Hurts is playing for his job this year, and Nick Sirianni is coaching for his. They're absolutely both going into the season on. I got bullied by the woman at the bakery the other day.
7: Love that.
6: Why were people hiding Zeppelis from me?
7: What? You've never had Zeppelis?
6: Yeah, Mikey, so you want to go on a rant real quick?
8: That was horrible. That was like the lowest rating part of the show. So back to the rating segment of today's program.
6: Yeah, well, great. Great work, Mikey.
9: I'm over it. I'm sick and tired and over it.
6: Get a life.
10: Yes, each and every day at this time, our producer, Pat Costello, gives us items in and around sports, entertainment, his life that he is over. Pat is out. Congratulations to his sister getting married over the weekend. You know what else is out? First Sunday night game of the NFL season just announced moments ago. Sunday, September 13th, Sunday Night Football, Giants-Cowboys. Cowboys at the Giants. Week number one, Dak Jackson Dart on the promo there.
11: The Canty Classic is what people call it.
7: I was going to say the CC Bowl.
11: Canty Classic. So, to start the season.
7: Love that.
10: We've got the John Cena Classic that was announced this weekend and the Canty Classic that was just announced here with the Cowboys and the Giants. With that, in for one Philadelphia 76ers fan, Pat Costello, is another Cam Pratt.
12: No birthday shout-outs today. Just business. I have a gripe with Nuno, and it's not even what you think. Nuno has been very respectful after the Knicks sweep. Hasn't been trash-talking. Hasn't even really been doing that passive-aggressive annoyance that I was getting under my skin last week.
7: Okay.
12: Here's why I have a gripe with Nuno. Because he refuses to be happy. You know, one of the first things Nuno said this morning was when I walked in, mumbling and muttering to himself, oh, the Yankees bleeping suck.
7: Oh.
12: They play one good team and show that they're not that good. They have the third best record in baseball. His Knicks just swept the Sixers and are playing better than any NBA playoff team literally ever. And immediately reverts to, oh, my baseball team's terrible. Like, Nuno, just get out of your own way for 5 seconds and allow yourself to be happy, please, for your sake and for everyone else's.
13: Cam, I try, but then, you know.
12: You do not try that hard.
13: Well, sometimes I try, but then I see social media and someone, I'm not going to name his name, Evan, tweeting out like, oh, like, hey, I thought Jalen Brunson was going to be a defensive liability. He's not one because they're up 40. Like, it's there's still this negativity about the fact that they waxed the 76ers. They've you know, leading into this series, there were some people, like I say a lot, there were some people, Tim Bontemps, 76ers, direct, you know, line to the NBA Finals. Jalen Brunson.
12: Here we go with Bontemps again.
13: Jalen Brunson is the fifth best player in this series. You know, Paul George over OG, you know. Sixers have a better roster.
12: All right, like, all we get stuff. It. Get to your point.
13: So, no, like, try to, like, I'm enjoying the fact that for the next week, I'll enjoy the fact that the Knicks look like a championship caliber team. I'm good, but I'm also me, so the Yankees losing a bad series against Milwaukee is going to irritate me.
10: Yeah, the tweet he's referencing that I sent, again, if you want to follow Michelle Smallman on Twitter, at Evco Radio. The Knicks are so good, they have completely eliminated any kind of Brunson defensive issues. They have negated it. Non-story for now. Brunson's offense, Cat the playmaker, OG does everything when healthy, and Bridges, Mitch, Deuce, etc. fill in every blank, Mike Brown, and I did the clapping. How is that a negative?

0: tweet. I literally don't understand that.
1: For now, they negated the bad defensive player. For now, it's just the
0: Conley's. And what did the guy who played 11 years in professional sports say? What did Cicanti say? Absolutely right. Until SGA comes along, and that's right.
2: I didn't say your take was right. I never said your take was right, sir. I never said the Knicks should consider taking Jalen Brunson, who's captain clutch, off the court in crunch time. I never agreed with that take. I thought it was ridiculous when you made it. I still don't agree with it.
0: But you have said.
2: Yes.
0: You do not believe that Jalen Brunson could be the best player in a championship team.
2: I have said that, and I also said that if the Knicks match up with the Oklahoma City Thunder in the finals, then good luck being able to slow down SGA, because he is going to torture Jalen Brunson. If they thought that Brunson had a tough time with CJ McCollum, wait till SGA gets a hold of him. The Knicks fans, if you're out there coming back from Philadelphia, you damn well better be rooting for the San Antonio Spurs to get out of this series with the Wolves and to give the Thunder all they want. Because if the Knicks gotta face the Thunder in the NBA Finals, I'm not sure that's going to be a long series.
3: So despite Nuno being my number one op on the show today, I'm going to defend him. Because last year, we gave Knicks fans all the trouble in the world for celebrating too early. We said they were too happy. Their name is street signs after guys who haven't done anything.
2: Yeah.
3: And so now,
2: and Tyrese Halliburton
3: this year,
2: cuts their hearts out.
3: Correct. But now this year, we're going to give him a hard time for being appropriately even keeled about this.
2: Yeah, to be measured, yeah.
3: Measured. We're going to give him a hard time for saying business as usual with the Knicks. This is what they should do. This is what is expected of them based on the talent acquired and based on what they did last year. So let me focus my misery on the Yankees, who deserve it. I actually think this is a brilliant mental approach by Nuno, because you shouldn't be super pumped if you're a Knicks fan. This is what should be expected.
1: Yeah, I take my lead from my captain and Jalen Brunson throughout this whole and this post-game press conference. It's all been very even keel. Like, hey, yeah, okay, people are enjoying it, but we still have a job to do, right? Like, when everyone was down on us, we knew, like why we had belief, because we saw it in practice.
0: I don't know that you're following Jalen Brunson's lead. You're
4: his
0: very
4: captain,
0: defensive.
4: His captain, yeah.
1: I can all, but I don't,
0: that
1: I can
0: good.
1: Be defensive.
0: That
1: yes, my captain. That's my captain.
4: Oh, captain, my captain.
2: Nuno, any concern about the rest versus rust argument? Any worries that you have?
1: Well, I think, yes, the way they're shooting, I think that's a slight concern. The people being able to, you know, OG being able to have a couple more days, a cat is banged up, you know, Josh Hart is banged up. That stuff is good, but the way they're shooting, I think that's my only concern there.
2: Yeah, I mean, Kenny Smith said it best on Countdown yesterday. He was basically saying on the Inside the NBA crew that it's hard to keep the level of intensity where it's at for the Knicks, because you know that you don't have a game the next day. It's like he compared it to studying the night before a test versus studying the week before a test. You're going to study a little bit differently the night before versus a week before.
3: Totally.
2: And so he made it analogous to the situation that the Knicks are in right now, and that's where you could have an issue when it comes to the rust aspect of having over a week off.
0: But OG back. I mean, that's the big counter to all of it, right? Is the assumption that OG and Anobi will come back. What?
3: Nothing. The thought that the Knicks are playing that the way that they are, they're going to get rest, OG's going to come back. Maybe Nuno should be a little
2: bit more
3: excited.
2: They're going to play against a team that they didn't beat in the regular season.
3: Oh.
0: That part's going to be a problem. Wow, Small's just throwing an elbow to the throat of Nuno.
3: Ooh.
0: Seen that before.
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5: Good morning. It's 7 a.m. here on Monday, May 11th. Today in Baton Rouge, wouldn't you know it, there's rain in the forecast with a high of around 78. 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And we'll talk Saints minicamp as that began back on Friday. 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

0: That's right. We're not going to be too sad here.
1: I don't like the face you just made.
0: Baseball weekend in Galway. We still got to do a show.
2: I know.
0: Still got to be here. Might as well be excited about it.
2: Forget it. Move past it.
0: One pitch and clear.
1: Over the weekend, your promo was playing, and it was like, yeah. We recap the gentleman's sweep.
3: So I heard it driving in.
2: Shot.
3: I heard it driving in about 5:45. I was like, this guy.
2: Come on, you got to edit to that, guys. That's on y'all. Y'all shouldn't play that. Yeah, I called my shot. I called it last
1: I should have, like, X'd it out. Yeah. I should have changed it.
2: Yeah. It worked last week.
1: It worked last weekend.
2: In South Carolina.
1: There was something we didn't do right this time. This is on us, fully.
2: Is it?
1: Yeah.
2: I don't know. I think at some point, baseball team's got to take a little ownership.
1: I don't know. I think we
2: can't always be
3: like, guys, it's not OTB.
2: It's not OTB.
1: No, we didn't do something right.
3: We forgot to give them the same ability as Georgia. It's on us. It's on us.
0: Yeah. Yesterday was the worst.
1: I mean, the whole weekend was pretty terrible. Yeah. Like, you got spanked.
0: Friday, you had some juice. You had a lead. But
1: yeah, but
0: like,
1: then you blew
0: this
1: it.
0: Cute. We've seen this before. And you score a couple runs late on Saturday, make it look better than it actually was. And then yesterday was just like, hey, y'all need to go home.
2: Yeah, it's time.
3: Yeah, I mean, Saturday was 8-0 in the second inning.
2: It's time.
1: You got spanked all weekend, except for maybe the beginning of the Friday game.
2: Yep. Yesterday was like, yeah, it's time. It's time to go home. Let's regroup for the last series of the season. Y'all might have even played good this weekend, but what, y'all aren't good enough. It just.
1: I think all of Georgia should get tested for steroids.
2: They pretty good with a bat.
3: They're not bad.
2: Pretty good with a bat.
3: Told you, I mean, silver lining. Road rule yesterday let me leave a little bit early, so I made it to Mother's Day dinner, which was nice.
2: Yep.
3: Because it's like, if you're going to lose the game, at least let me get out of there.
2: And they were, like.
3: Oh, yeah. I mean, yeah. It was 7-1 at that point. I'm like, guys, you're not winning this game. Just wrap this boy up.
2: Yeah.
3: And they did. So, appreciate that.
0: Yeah.
2: Good for the mothers in your family.
3: Yep.
2: Yeah, that wasn't fun.
0: No. No, and we'll dive back into it. A recap, an actual recap of how bad

0: It actually was coming up here in a bit. But I am not going to start my week talking about that, at least not in the first segment. No.
1: We have a little joy.
0: We ain't doing that.
1: Yeah.
0: It was a good Mother's Day weekend.
1: How'd y'all celebrate? What all happened in the Hester house?
0: So we had, my birthday was Friday, so we, of course, went to Piccadilly after my afternoon show.
1: Yeah. How was it?
0: As one does. It was incredible. Delicious. My mom was in town for birthday / Mother's Day. Saturday, spent it with my brother and his family. They came over, hung out, had a good time. Sunday, I went to Superior, took my mom and the whole crew to Superior.
1: Heck yeah.
0: Great lunch. And, you know, we flip back and forth to LSU baseball. We check in the score and be like, oh, they scored again. And then turn it off, you know.
1: Mm-hmm.
0: One of those weekends.
1: So when you say Piccadilly is awesome.
0: Yep.
1: Was it awesome from a nostalgia standpoint?
0: No, I've been there.
1: I know you've been there every year.
0: Every year.
1: I get it.
0: So I like it.
1: And the experience is awesome. The memory is awesome.
0: I love the food. My kids love the food. My wife loves the food.
2: Probably a little, my entire wife, reasonably priced, right?
0: For how many people mm-hmm. we yeah. have, yeah.
3: And how much you get per person.
0: Sure. Yeah. I mean, like $100 for 8 people.
1: I mean, you're in a probably a pretty big buffet stage of life right now with the kids. I mean, I know it's not a buffet. I know it's a cafeteria situation, but like when I got into the age where, when I was a teenager, when I got to that point, it was like my family, my parents, we were in a big buffet stage of life. Like I could put it down.
0: There's
1: what I mean?
0: COVID changed that though. There's not many. Like,
1: what's left?
0: Outside of pizza.
1: Okay.
0: CC's, Gaddy's. Is there a CC's pizza in Baton Rouge? Is that a thing or is that Shreveport?
3: No, they got one in
2: There's one on Seguin, or there used to be at least.
0: Okay.
3: We had one just outside of Southeastern's campus in Hammond we used to get to. I don't know if it's still there.
0: Yeah. So, yeah, when we were growing up,
1: sad,
0: like,
1: huh?
0: Ryan's hated to see us coming,
1: yeah,
0: you know?
1: Yeah, Ryan's, Golden Corral.
2: I guess you're right.
1: There was this Mexican food buffet in Tyler. Oof.
2: Mexican food buffet?
1: No. So that was
0: more cafeteria.
1: Yeah. This was like legit.
0: Like buffet. Or church it up?
1: No, you church it up now.
0: Okay. Yeah, they're all gone. Sicily's on Seguin back in the day.
1: I don't know. I feel like
3: we used to go there after the state fair, man. We threw it down.
0: Mm. Yeah.
1: Throw it down. But I feel like the Piccadilly, and I know we've talked about it before, and we can agree to disagree on a lot of different things.
0: Yeah.
1: But I know the experience is fantastic. But I also know your taste buds change throughout life.
0: Yeah.
1: I feel like early on in life, taste buds match up with Piccadilly. Maybe midlife, maybe not so much. And then later in life, I think it circles back around. Then the taste buds match up again.
0: I don't know. It's always been my spot for however long I've lived. And like I said,
1: this is a lunch thing. You'll do it for lunch or dinner?
0: Usually lunch, dinner this time because I had two jobs.
1: Fair.
0: Yeah. Yeah, like I said, my whole family loves it. My wife's whole family loves it. It's just been a staple.
1: And Alondra, I know we've talked about it. Was it Luby's?
2: Luby's.
1: Okay, yeah.
0: Now,
2: they do still
0: you
2: have
0: say the experience.
2: On
0: I'm the kind of opposite. It's they do? Okay.
2: Mm-hmm. I just looked it up.
0: Didn't know that. Where at on Seguin?
2: It's like where the, like across from the Target.
1: Asking for a friend.
0: Okay.
2: Where the Twin Lick, or what is it called? Not Twin Lickers.
0: Peaks. Twin Peaks.
2: No, it's not. It's like before Twin Peaks. Or what's the liquor store that's?
1: Oh, yeah.
0: Total Wine?
2: Total Wine. It's like where Total Wine's at.
0: Yeah.
2: Yeah.
0: Okay.
2: Yeah.
1: All right. See you later.
2: I think there used to be a party city
0: might
2: there.
0: I'll see you there in a little bit.
2: Yeah.
0: See, you said,
2: what are y'all doing for lunch?
0: Yeah, right. The experience, Piccadilly, it's not the experience. Like, you got to keep your blinders on. You don't want to see, you know, the 83-year-old eating next to you.
3: With the red jello cubes. You don't need that.
2: That's what used to, like,
0: keep your head down on your plate.
2: I used to hate that about Luby's, like, when I would go and everybody had bruises. I'm like,
1: Not the bruises.
2: Everybody was bruised.
3: You see the liver spots? They're out there.
1: Yeah. Well, I mean, we all be so fortunate.
2: Yes, I agree, but.
1: Mm-hmm.
0: Enough about me, silly goose. What about you, bud?
1: Trying to think. Let's see. Yesterday, Mother's Day, I had my folks in town, so we all celebrated.
0: Shout out to Alvin and Ruth.
1: Yeah.
0: Big shout out to Ruth, Mother's Day.
1: That's right.
2: Oh, they came into town?
1: Yeah, they came into town. Absolutely. Well, let's see. So yesterday, we didn't do a whole lot. We came into town. We were supposed to have, of course, kids baseball, kids softball Saturday. So like, let's come in for something.
0: Yeah, right.
1: Right. We didn't know that Baton Rouge was going to be a lake.
0: You didn't know Noah's Ark was happening.
1: My God.
0: Yeah.
1: The amount of water that fell from the sky. It was impressive. Yeah. Just kept on coming.
0: Yeah.
1: I was real thankful I had a big truck Friday because I was driving around kind of wrapping things up for Mother's Day weekend myself.
0: Wrapping them up.
1: Wrapping them up, huh?
0: Not starting it at all. Wrapping them up.
1: Wrapping it up. Okay. And I was driving around and I was, of course, when I waited, there was 38 inches of rain that was coming down. So yeah. I was thankful.
0: Yeah.
1: A lot of people in the left lane of Perkins driving down left lane because they didn't want to get in the right lane.
0: Yeah.
1: So clear. So
0: you were in the right lane, yeah, because I've got a big truck.
1: Yeah, driving through the puddles. Yeah. So I saved a lot of time.
2: Assuming you had your hazards on.
1: Well, yeah.
3: It's an actual emergency.
1: Actually, I did not have my hazards on at any point because it was just steady rain. It wasn't like the, I'm just going to impair my vision. The way I see, I can see out in front of me. So I didn't have the hazards on.
2: I was flooded like Friday, Saturday.
1: Were you?
2: Mm-hmm.
0: Yours floods real bad.
2: Mm-hmm. Mm. Yeah.
0: I saw you had rain boots on.
2: Yeah.
0: Yeah.
2: Because I had to like run out my neighbor. Me and my neighbor's text thread is basically like, hey, move your car. The street's flooding. So she had texted me at like 8 a.m. She was like, move your car. And I was like, God. And I'm pretty sure one of the trees is about to fall on my house.
3: Oh, that's good.
2: It is like leaning.
3: That's comforting.
2: We called the city like a month ago. So if you work with the city and you know like about how to get a tree fixed,
0: well, if it does
2: hit me up.
0: And you're not there, go run home and get underneath it. And act like you were there.
2: We called the city. I'm like Peter on Family Guy. Like,
0: think about it. We called the city. They didn't come help.
2: I did, like a month ago. Me.
3: You squeeze a leg under there. Just landed on the leg.
0: Just going to be the owner of Baton Rouge.
3: Can't get out.
1: But seriously, we don't condone insurance fraud around here.
3: It's not fraud, Matt. She was under the tree.
2: It's not fraud. I called the city and they didn't cut the tree down.
1: It. That's true.
2: It's a huge tree.
0: I don't really think that would work either. They'd be like, you're not hurt.
2: But I'm under the tree.
3: It's internal injuries. But, y'all got to take me in and check me out.
1: Look at me right
0: now. It's the trauma.
2: Y'all, I'm under the tree. What are you talking about?
0: Yeah.
3: It's emotional distress.
2: My house is in shambles.
1: Emotional distress. Got an ED.
2: Yeah.
3: It's the old ED.
2: I got ED.
3: Heard the commercials.
1: ED. We had a little party Saturday.
2: Like a birthday party or Mother's Day party?
1: Mother's Day party. Nice. So shout out to South Downs Country Club.
2: Shout out.
1: Mm-hmm.
0: South Downs Country Club.
2: That's fun.
1: Mm-hmm. Yeah, that? So it's a really fun thing to do. Mother's Day, like every year, you get everybody together, all the friends together.
2: Oh, it was like a friend's Mother's Day.
1: It was a friend's Mother's
2: Love
1: Day.
2: Love that.
1: And you get together, had some live music playing, let the mothers just go and cut loose a little bit. Have a little live music. Tell the guy that's playing live music to play a little white girl music. And they just have a great time.
2: Define white girl music. Like, what was in the playlist? Like, Riri, she was on there.
3: T-Swift.
2: T-Swift was heavy in that rotation.
1: Whitney Houston.
2: We love Whitney.
1: Oh, yeah.
0: Stevie Nicks.
1: I mean, great.
2: Stevie Nicks is
1: probably not.
2: That feels like dad music.
1: Yeah, it's a little bit more, I would say.
2: Taylor, please.
1: What?
2: Just kidding, because he had his volume on.
3: Just posting the show tweet, guys. Just working over here.
2: All right, relax. Don't we give defensive. Everybody crap for having their volume on.
0: Just wait till 9 a.m.
2: Wait till the Tour de France starts and Matt's Ooh, like guys, full blast.
0: What's South Downs Country Club?
2: You know what it is.
1: It's our friend's house.
0: Yeah. What are you doing? I didn't know y'all called it. That's pretty funny. I mean, I figured it was. I knew it was like.
2: Yeah.
0: Something.
1: Yeah.
0: All
1: right. So it's a good way to do. It's a good way to do Mother's Day.
2: Is
1: a little party.
2: Is the pool heated?
1: Yeah.
2: Nice.
0: Yeah, it's too
2: cheap. I would have been in that.
1: No, you got it.
0: Oh yeah.
1: Oh yeah.
0: I mean, I don't know. I spent a lot of money. I'm Beyonce in that thing. A laundry outside of swimming to your car. How was the weekend?
2: Yeah, that's pretty much all I did. It was great because I didn't do anything this weekend. I feel like the past few weekends I've been doing something and I don't want to do anything anymore.
0: Fair.
2: That's how it was this weekend
0: yeah. too.
2: I did karaoke last night with my neighbors. Nice. They had like a little karaoke machine and Lydia was singing her little heart out.
0: Yeah.
2: So I joined them and we had a great time. We did, I don't know. She it's so funny because she's like 10 years old and she's out here rapping grills and knowing like all the words.
0: I hadn't heard that song forever.
2: I love that song. I still bump it.
0: Tay-Tay, how's the weekend, bud?
3: I was busy.
0: We're getting close. We're getting close, my guy.
3: Yep. Nursery's painted.
2: Like very close.
0: Yeah. How close are we?
3: We're about 2 months.
2: Oh my gosh.
3: July 15th is the due date. So I mean we're close. We're
2: I feel like that's where it gets like super real.
0: Yeah. Yeah. It's real.
3: No, it's real. It's real.
0: Shoot, Hudson came at 36 weeks.
3: We went with the dinner for Mother's Day, like with my family. Her mom came over yesterday morning. We were at the movies and like Victoria's big now to where she's like, I'm uncomfortable. She can't get comfortable in the movies.
0: She wasn't listening.
2: Victoria's big
0: now.
3: I mean, guys, just call a spade
2: it's
3: a spade.
2: Facts.
3: Call a spade a spade.
1: Baby's big.
3: Yes.
1: Baby's big.
3: Yeah, she's not.
0: Razor's big.
3: The child growing is big. And
2: so she's just uncomfy.
3: Yeah.
0: So she went to the movies?
3: Yeah.
0: Oh, I can't imagine having to like try to.
3: Where was
2: at least they have the like lean back
0: that's
2: now.
0: That's true.
2: And she could put her feet
0: unless
2: up
0: she
2: too.
0: Went cheap and went to the other one that
3: no,
0: still
3: so she,
0: does it.
3: So she was back. She actually had to sit up.
2: Ooh.
3: Because like she was leaning back for too long.
0: Yeah.
3: She was having to sit up. And I mean, we saw the Michael Jackson movie, which
0: how
3: is
0: was
3: about,
0: that?
2: I want to see it.
3: So it's good. It says it's 2 hours and 7 minutes. I'm not buying that. About halfway through, I looked over at Victoria. I was like, I'm going to be late for work. Like, we got to get this thing rolling. Like, let's go. But it was good. It was good. We enjoyed it.
2: Mm. I've been wanting to see that movie. Wait, so y'all finished the nerd? What, is just blue? Or
3: so we went with this light yellow, and she wants to do, like, blue accents, like, a little bit later on. That cute. Way, if we have a girl in the future, mm-hmm. switch that bad boy to yellow with the pink accent. So smart. It's like a light, light yellow.
0: I thought you were going for Walker's school colors.
1: Yeah. So let's go back to this Michael Jackson thing. Is it a biopic or is yeah. it a documentary?
3: No, it's a biopic.
2: So, but his nephew plays
3: yes,
2: MJ.
3: Jermaine Jackson's son. The oldest of okay. the Jacksons, his son, plays Michael.
1: Okay.
3: Looks just like him.
1: What's the movie called?
3: Michael.
1: Right. There you go.
3: You'll find it.
1: I don't feel like I've seen a trailer for this. I wasn't
2: you
1: aware
2: have
1: of this
2: it?
1: Movie. I wasn't aware of this one.
2: Wait, really?
1: This one got behind me.
0: I don't know if I've seen a trailer. I know it. I know about this it, but I don't think I've seen a trailer.
2: I've been wanting to go see it. Yeah. I've been wanting to see it.
1: Okay.
3: It's pretty good. I mean, I like a biopic, right?
2: Me
3: like,
2: too.
1: I mean, is anybody getting an Oscar out of it? That was usually like the path to an Oscar was doing a musical biopic.
2: True.
3: I mean, he was good in it.
1: Yeah.
3: I mean, you know, those movies are hit and miss.
2: So was it a hit or a miss?
3: No, I liked it. I just mean, like, a lot of people in the Academy, they either love them or hate them, you know what I mean?
2: Yeah.
3: So it's like, they're real artsy in the Academy. Every time I watch the Academy Awards, I'm like, I don't even know what this movie is.
1: Yeah.
3: And they're like,
1: you still watch it?
3: They're like, it's best movie ever made. I'm like, I've never seen this movie.
0: Yeah.
1: I hadn't tuned into one in multiple years.
3: No, same, because I don't know the movies.
1: Yeah.
0: We could probably go to the list of the last 10 Best Picture winners. Are you hitting half?
1: I doubt it.
0: Yeah.
1: Let's do that today.
2: Sinners snubbed. They got snubbed.
3: I still hadn't watched one battle after another.
2: I watched it. It was... The first 30 minutes of that movie was like, what is this movie? But right. then it got kind of good toward the end, but...
3: I keep seeing it on
2: the
3: little screen.
2: It's the Leo movie.
0: Right.
2: Leo and Benicio.
3: I keep seeing it on streaming and that runtime staring me in the face. I'm like,
2: I can't do it.
3: Can't do it.
2: They could have done without the first 30 minutes of it. I mean, yeah. I guess you had to set the scene, but yeah. it could have been shorter.
0: We watched Running Man last One night. Bell. Yeah.
3: I watched it about a month ago.
0: I mean, because I love the original with Arnold. It was good. Mm. It was good.
1: Running Man?
2: Glenn Powell loves a remake.
0: Yeah.
3: He does. Mm.
0: It was exactly what I wanted it and needed it
3: so
0: to
3: I
0: be.
3: Had never seen the original.
0: Oh,
3: so goodness. I went in blind, so like I probably had a completely different experience, but mm-hmm. I enjoyed it.
0: Yeah, boys liked it too. What else has Glenn Powell remade?
2: Twister.
0: Twister.
2: And or is it Twisters?
0: Either way, we know what we're talking about here.
1: Yeah.
2: Michael.
0: What's the name of it?
1: I just looked at the last 10 best pictures. I think this is best picture. I don't think I've seen one of them.
3: Right. We give it to a lot of like indie films and stuff now. My guy's like, I don't need that.
1: I've barely even heard of it.
0: All right. We'll look at it during the break. We'll take a break. Got a lot to get to today. We'll start that process when we come back here on OTB.
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1: All right.
4: Like that one?
5: You'll get there. 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
4: Is it? I mean, that one's pretty elite.
3: Just practice it a little bit, and we'll get back to it.
4: That was pretty decent, I feel like.
3: I mean, you more
4: that,
3: said
4: that vroom, last part. Was,
3: you like more said vroom vroom than made like a vroom.
4: But
3: vroom.
4: Then I made a little engine purr.
3: Okay.
4: Like you do, in like in the LP when you're idling.
5: Yeah,
4: at a red light.
5: That does happen, yeah. Man.
4: Oh. Yep.
3: Yeah, let's rip the Band-Aid off.
1: We should rip it off.
3: Yeah, and then we'll get back to the fun after that.
1: All right, let's go ahead and get this show started.
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1: What you got going on over there, bud?
0: Straight to the veins. Oh, man.
1: Your energy levels.
0: Serious case of the Mondays.
1: Pretty poor.
2: You really
1: right
2: do.
1: Now.
0: Well, it's one of those things where y'all don't need to point it out.
3: I already feel bad enough.
0: Guys. I already feel bad enough, guys.
2: God, it's awful.
1: All right, well,
0: you don't even look good when you say it.
1: All right, well, since you feel bad enough, let's go ahead and just make it feel worse. As we know, LSU baseball did get swept over the weekend. They lose Friday 11-8. They lose Saturday 13-8, and they get run ruled in seven innings yesterday 12-1. It wasn't good. It wasn't pretty. And it's kind of been the story of LSU baseball this entire year. Look, and there was some hope. Now, hope left pretty soon after, but in the third inning, going into the bottom of the third, you were on the road and you were up 6-2.
0: All right. All right.
1: You got William Schmidt on the mound, 6-2. Let's see what we can do. Well, you quickly start giving back some runs. You give up one in the third. Now, you score one in the fourth, but they get another in the fourth, and then they get three in the fifth. They get one in the sixth. They get three in the seventh. I mean, they really just – they figured out what your plan was, and then they executed their plan based off your plan, and it's a matchbox, and they were hitting home runs, and you lose another lead, man. It's going to be really the theme when we look back on this season. And there's a lot of things that we could look back on, but certainly the leads that you had in SEC play and what seems like not finishing any of them. Like, you're going to look back on the Ole Miss series. You're going to look back on the entire Mississippi State series. You're going to look back on a game like this on a Friday night against Georgia. What happens if you hold that lead and win that game, right? Who knows? Right, momentum's a hell of a thing. And even if you don't win the next two games, if you just steal a game in Athens, we felt like that was going to be, you know, pretty good for you. And then you get home and it was going to be an uphill battle, but you at least had an opportunity. You needed to win four. Can't do that now because there's not four left. Yeah. So it's going to be something that you look back and, yeah, it's going to be a season that everybody wants to forget. That's just the LSU standard. We all know that. But if you do peel back the layers, you're going to say, man, if they just won 70% of the games where they had a pretty decent-sized lead, we're talking about something completely different.
0: Yeah, you're not having to play like the old math gymnastics and the wins and loss record gymnastics at the end like you were this. Obviously, we come on the short end of the stick here with getting swept by Georgia. But, you know, like you said, if you just kind of take care of business – part of the time on the games that you at least could look back and say, man, we probably should have won that game or held on to it. Just too many mistakes throughout the year. You know, for a big portion of the year, defense just didn't help the offense out. And when it did, the offense wasn't consistent enough. This is just kind of, you know, what I believe, especially in a sport like baseball. I would put like baseball and basketball kind of in the same realm. That's college athletics right now. That's the state of where we're at in college athletics. Is you can be the best team in the country one year, then the next year, if you miss in the portal, if you don't do the things, you could miss the postseason. Like, it's so in those types of sports where, you know, the roster sizes aren't as big as they are in football. Like, it can be so year by year by year, yeah. All depending on those crucial couple of weeks or months in the transfer portal. And that's the way it goes. I mean, of course, you were the best team in the country a year ago. But we do have what we still believe is the best head coach in the country and has figured out a way to get it done 2 out of 4 years. So, you know, you missed some in the portal, and it just kept rearing its ugly head. And, look, they had some exciting times. They had some exciting weekends. They've played really well. Like last week, you know, Jay said they played their best baseball last week. And you know what? They could have been playing their best baseball again this past weekend. They just ran into a team that was way better than them. That's pretty much the way it went. And that became clear. I think early on in Friday, we were like, all right, man, we're playing better than them. But by the end of the game, you're like, oh, they're just a better team.
1: Yeah.
0: All around. So I'm not sure who was beating Georgia this past weekend, the way they were swinging the bat.
1: Yeah, and –

0: Can't get him out. I mean, he's incredible. Like,
1: yeah.
0: He's probably going to hit a home run on you. And if he doesn't, he's going to hit a double off of you. He's going to find a hit. He's going to pick up an RBI. He's batting .377. He has 25 home runs and 74 RBIs on the year.
2: And every time I was watching it, every time they didn't hit a home run or base hit, it was a 750-foot foul ball.
1: Yeah. Mm-hmm.
2: I was like, my God.
1: William Schmidt got pulled after a very loud and very long foul ball.
2: Has anybody ever hit a baseball as far as that foul ball went?
1: You know, like, Trey Phelps, they're going to have nightmares about Daniel Jackson and Trey Phelps. Like, test all of them.
0: Yeah. But see, okay.
1: They're all on steroids. Uh-huh.
0: But here's going to be my point, because I was thinking Daniel Jackson came over from Wofford.
1: Yeah.
0: Right? And I'm like, I remember him playing. I don't remember his stats. Let me go look at his stats. Okay. At Wofford. Now he's a freshman, but he hit .218.
2: Are you serious?
0: Hit .218.
1: That's crazy.
0: This year he's hitting .377. All right. Let's go to home runs. Now he did hit 14 at Wofford last year. Yeah. He's got 25 this year. He had 36 RBIs, 74 this year. He had 12 stolen bases last year. He's got 27 this year.
3: Sounds like he worked really hard in the offseason.
2: Did he hit puberty?
0: 27.
3: He worked hard in the offseason.
0: So my
3: guys.
0: Point is, like, you got, like, you saw a player at Wofford that hit .218.
1: Yeah.
0: But there was something you saw to make you say, we got to have him at UGA.
2: Like, or you just got lucky.
0: You might have.
2: I mean, you compare that to what Jay Johnson was seeing in, like, Zach York's stats.
0: Right.
2: Right? You know what I'm saying?
0: They weren't stat watching. Now, 14 home runs is good, but they weren't stat watching. It feels like they saw an intangible. They're like, hey, we can get that, and we can double it. And maybe it was a lot of luck. I mean, you know, maybe it really was. But I'm saying, like, that's the kind of portal addition that takes you from a good team to a team that's going to be a national seed. Like, again, those numbers, .377, 25 home runs, 74 RBIs, and 27 bags.
2: Like, it's
0: our team might not have 27 stolen bases.
1: Yeah.
3: I don't think truly. We do.
2: It's good recruiting and good evaluation, but it's also a lot of luck as well.
0: I mean, say a lot of bit.
2: A lot of bit of luck. It's a lot of bit of luck. I mean, it's just like we talked about great job by Lane Kiffin at Ole Miss
1: and
2: evaluating Trinidad. Yeah. Awesome job. You saw something, but, like, that was lucky.
1: That's what I was just about to bring
2: right.
1: up.
2: It's the same type of situation. You hit and you don't hit.
1: Mm-hmm.
2: Like, you compare those two together, like I think it's a great comparison.
1: Right.
2: Like, we looked at Zach York as that kind of guy.
1: Mm-hmm.
2: Better stats than him. And I'm sure Jay Johnson and his staff aren't stat watching. They're evaluating.
1: Yeah.
2: You just hit it. You didn't hit. They hit. And that, like, that's why I don't think in baseball you're going to see, like, a full-blown year-in, year-out, like, dynasty type, because the rosters turn over so much
1: in
2: baseball.
1: Like, Jay has hit really hard in the transfer portal before. So, like, I'm not going to sit here and be like, oh, Jay's not good at recruiting or whatever, because this is, with the exception of 2024, where we ended up going to a regional, the worst, like, LSU baseball team that I've seen in a while. Right. Just to put it, like, just to be very blunt, it is. I don't remember a season this bad.
2: Mm-hmm.
1: I really don't. I'm sure there's been seasons this bad, but I don't remember it.
0: LSU as a team, by the way, only 39 stolen bases as a team. Your most is Derek Curiel, who's 13 of 15, and Jake Brown's got 9 of 10. Everybody else has 2 or less.
1: And that's really never been, like, an identity for Jay's LSU baseball teams. Like, that... We haven't really been but to your point, like, you probably should start stealing bases. I don't know. Like, the small ball, not this season, but usually works for Kentucky. But I don't know. It's crazy because, like, your pitching staff just did not have it at all this entire weekend. But you got into the starting pitchers. Like, you started off doing your job. Like, you were putting the ball in play. You were taking good at bats. You chased Volchko. After 3 1/3, you chased Vieg on Saturday as well, but their relievers came in and just shut you out. Mm. You just couldn't get anything done after that. Also, side note that, like, does not matter. O'Shaughnessy, all I could think about is, like, you need to go to Principal O'Shaq Hennessy's office.
3: Yeah, that's all I think.
1: The
3: Key
1: and Peele.
3: I'm glad you brought up pitching. I was producing the game yesterday, and our guy Bill Frankes brought this up, and Bill says that you can take it to the bank, obviously, but...
1: I trust him with my life.
3: Right. Like, I had to go back and look, and it's something to think about. He was talking about how bad LSU's pitching has been, and I get you've dealt with injuries and all that. I understand that, but before yesterday,

0: your last five SEC losses, Friday, Saturday versus Georgia, the sweep against Mississippi State, you scored at least 8 runs in every one of those games, and you lost all 5.
1: Mm.
0: When's the last time that's happened?
1: Yeah.
0: I mean, you score 8 runs in a baseball game, you set yourself up pretty good success.
1: You should win a lot of them.
0: You went 0-5.
1: Wow.
2: Cool.
1: When you put it that way.
0: Yeah.
3: Outside of that,
1: everything was really
0: good.
1: Wait
0: a second. Yeah.
3: I mean,
1: okay.
4: Outside of that, LSU is the best team in the country.
1: Absolutely.
3: We could pull so many different metrics in, like, starting pitching. And look, they haven't been dealt a great hand. But like, of your players that have thrown over 30 innings this year, if you take Cooper Moore out, who obviously, you know, got injured a long time ago, like, Devin Sheeran's got an ERA of over 4. Zach Collins is almost at 5. Gavin Guidry is almost at 7. Cason Evans is almost at 6. You know, William Schmidt's 4.22, and William Schmidt's really been the only constant that you've had all season long. Like, he's been the one person that's gone out there and has taken the ball and given you at least competitive pitching. And so, like, that's just not going to win you games in the SEC. Just not going to. And walks have been an issue. Because, like, when you look at the batting average against, like, all those players that I just mentioned, pretty good. But, right, it's the free passes, and then you walk 2 guys, they get 1 hit, there you go. Mm-hmm. And that's what it ends up being. So, hey, look, we could give a PowerPoint presentation on the things that have gone wrong for LSU baseball this year, not just this series. But this series kind of showed you exactly where LSU's at as far as playing one of the better teams in the SEC, the best team in the regular season. And where you're at.
1: Mm-hmm.
3: It was kind of jarring where you're at, but that's where you're at right now.
1: Yep, and that's how you miss the postseason. We need a couple more of those pitchers that go to the pros and have 0.4 ERAs through their first 5 starts. We need a couple more of them.
3: Yeah. Yeah, Cade Anderson gave up a run. Like,
1: what?
3: I think he pitched, I think we had 5 or 6 innings, and he gave up a run. It's like, he didn't have his stuff today.
0: That's terrible.
1: Yeah, bad day.
3: Didn't have stuff. So. All right. Well, I'm sure, unfortunately, that will come back up today, but we'll try to find some positives. When we come back here, it is OTB. 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
2: It's February, so it's been a minute. But you did play them in Tiger Park, and you beat them 10-2 in five innings.
3: All right.
2: So you do have some experience against one of the teams that's going to be in your regional.
4: Texas wins the championship, by the way, this weekend. I think it was over Alabama.
2: Yes.
5: Ha! Alabama sucks.
3: Yeah, got him.
5: I bet they're really embarrassed.
3: Mm-hmm. What happened to Oklahoma?
4: They got bounced by Georgia.
2: Georgia. Remember we were talking about LSU. If they beat Georgia, mm-hmm. they're going to play Oklahoma.
5: They might not even win this year, Matt. People have been saying their program, they've been downhill for years. I've been saying it. Obviously.
4: I mean, you don't win 1 year, and it's like, what's wrong with you, Patty?
5: Yeah. Word is, hot seat.
4: She's losing it.
5: I mean.
4: Losing her touch.
3: She's on the hot seat?
4: Yeah.
5: Holy absolutely.
3: Moly.
4: Let Texas win last season.
5: You got to let your rival take home the championship,
4: Wasn't Matt? Even in the championship game.
3: Wow.
5: Pathetic.
3: Pathetic.
4: Shout out to LSU softball, though. We've been trying to tell y'all. We were down on them, but over the past month or so, I've been trying to tell y'all.
5: Hey, at the beginning of the year.
3: We didn't try to tell y'all early on, but we've been trying to tell
4: y'all. Well, were we being objective? Yes.
5: Yeah.
4: It was like not a great start to the season. Yeah.
5: At the beginning of the year, everybody said, guys, we're hosting a regional in Baton Rouge. No question about it. Here it is. It's Baton Rouge regional. We didn't specify sport. So this is the Baton Rouge regional.
2: Yeah. But, and look, and of course, being that you are the 16 seed, you're going to get the winner, if you advance, of the Tuscaloosa regional, which is Alabama, South Carolina, Upstate, Belmont, and Southeastern Louisiana to Alabama. But imagine how cool it would be if you won yours and then went to a super in Tuscaloosa and beat the Tide.
4: That'd be awesome.
2: So, uphill battle, but congrats to LSU for finding a way. It was their RPI that got them. Because, like, Virginia Tech's record's 46-10. LSU's is 37-17. We got to take a break. Go Tigers.
0: Off the bench.
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0: All right, welcome back in. We did go a little late. Brazen LSU softball. Sorry, not sorry.
1: I need y'all to check the hour one tape and improve on hour two.
0: Sure. Hold on, whoa. Y'all, it's an us thing.
1: Oh.
0: I didn't hear anybody say go to break. I just looked up and was like, oh, break.
1: Because if I were to be like, hey, let's go to break.
2: I didn't hear any yeah, boys.
1: Y'all get an attitude.
0: Wow. Man.
1: We need to do better.
0: Thank you.
2: Objectively poor.
1: But I also shouldn't have to tell you.
0: We need to do better.
1: We need to do better.
0: We don't howl solo. We howl as a team. As a group. As a unit. We're going to do better.
2: Then always.
1: Really? Because you're the only one that howled back when I just did that.
2: Make fun of every one person.
0: We're going to make fun of Marler so much at night.
1: Oh, can we get him to howl?
2: Is it Marler Monday?
1: Did you not get the text last night?
3: Wait, right. It hasn't even been promoted.
0: Saints talk when we come back here on OTB.
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0: been this a long time. We're not just going to, you know, take this guy that has had some injuries in the past. We're not, we're going to, let's ease him in a little bit slowly. It was all part of their plan. So, of course, probably made Saints fans a little bit nervous to see that he wasn't at one of the practices. But, you know, all part of the plan. It's a long time before training camp starts, a long time before the Saints really need him to go. But, like Jake said, good to see them out there. And, look, I think, honestly, I think the guy, one of the guys that can make the biggest impact next year is going to be Barrion Brown. Like, I think that from a return game standpoint and just the way that they can use him, they're going to be all eyes on Chris Olave and Jordan. Yeah. Like, all eyes on them. They're going to – defenses are going to try to stop those guys, and it's going to make opportunities, especially a speedster.
1: Yeah.
0: Give him a lot of opportunities down the field. So get a lot of one-on-one matchups, get some coverage rolled the opposite direction from them. I think that he has a chance, and boy, would we love to see an LSU guy make an impact for the Saints. I think that's always fun for the – hadn't happened a lot. No. It's always fun when that happens for fans to see the LSU guys go there and make a big impact.
1: Yeah, like Mickey told you, I didn't trade up and I drafted an LSU guy.
0: That's right. So y'all shouldn't be talking any of that ish towards me.
1: Barrion Brown might have a role in offense, and like it might not be a – incredibly impactful role, but it might be a small role, like Matt said, to be able to help you do some different things. The Saints have a lack, like, you know, true explosive speed, like game-changing speed. They've lacked that a little bit, and so Brown certainly gives you that, and he can stress the defense vertically from the very get-go. But also, Nick Underhill, who joins us every Tuesday, talked about what he's going to be in the return game as well. Mentioned they need a dynamic returner. Remember, Barrion Brown has the record, the SEC record for return touchdowns, kickoff return touchdowns. So he helps you there from day one. We'll see what happens on punt return. Didn't really do a whole lot of that in college compared to kick returns. But he certainly gives you that from the very get-go. And then whatever you get from him offensively feels like a little lanyard.
0: Yeah, I think he's got an opportunity to kind of be like, is it Tez Johnson for the Bucks last year? Who, young guy, speedy guy, and had a couple of games early where it's just like, oh, whoa, like, okay, this guy's got it. He can beat you down the field. Yeah. I think Tez early on had some, like, big two-touchdown games. I think Barrion, like, coming in has that opportunity to put defenses or at least coordinators on the heels a little bit when they have to game plan against the Saints. And I think he's got that type of big play potential. And you just don't know. Like, a six-round pick coming in, like, you don't know – you know what he can do in the return game. That's probably why they drafted him. But like, he could be one of these guys that really flashes and surprises people at what he can do at the wide receiver room just because of offensive-minded head coach. You got a lot of young talent. There's going to be a lot of the defense. They're not going to be expecting him to be able to be impactful. So that's kind of my player to watch right now from this past draft.
1: One more to talk about offensively is Oscar Delp, the tight end out of Georgia. Now, this is somebody that we know he's tough. Guy had a broken foot, didn't even know it. He didn't know it until he went to the combine, and did the physical there that we always talk about and how strenuous and how long of a process that is to get a physical in Indy. But this is somebody that a lot of people feel like is underused. When he was at UGA, like, you could have used him in the way, some of the ways you use Brock Bowers. Is he Brock Bowers? No. But a lot of people thought he would be the guy that you would use in that role. You never really used him to the same effect because, well, you had a different offensive coordinator and it just never looked the same. But he was certainly someone that turned heads at rookie minicamp. And Matthew, you'd be able to tell us way better than anybody what it means to have a tight end that you can trust and value.
0: I mean, it's especially in the evolution of football right now.
1: Yeah.
0: Hey, there's different, like,
1: was it 23 tight ends drafted this year?
0: Yeah, something like that. In the top, one of the top, if not the most explosive and best and most consistent offenses in the entire NFL last year, utilized 13 personnel. Yeah. And what that is, Alondra, what's 13 personnel?
2: One running back.
0: Yeah.
1: Yep.
2: Three tight ends.
0: Yeah, yeah, there we go.
1: What else?
2: Two wide receivers.
1: Oh.
2: No, wait, one wide receiver. Yeah. Sorry. Y'all know I'm bad at math.
0: At Mathin. Yeah, so, like, you think about that. In a day and age where passing yards and quarterbacks are king, the most explosive passing offense, or one of the most explosive passes, had three tight ends on the field. That's a position that keeps evolving as players get bigger, stronger, faster. We see it on defense all the time. It's

0: my God, where are these people made? They're made in a lab. Like, there's, you don't have the big fat guys anymore. You don't have a lot of them. Like, defensive line, offensive line, you're looking at guys with, you know, under 15% body fat, like, going out there and playing. They still weigh the same. They're just bigger, stronger, faster. And now you're seeing that evolution in with humans at the tight end position. A lot more athleticism that people can both block. And it's just, and we've always had the tight end position, and guys excel at it. You're just seeing more and more of it. And of course, you're seeing offensive-minded offensive coordinators, offensive head coaches. You're seeing them being able to utilize it, and it's a copycat league. So if one person's having success with it, the rest of the league is going to follow until somebody on defense figures out a way to stop it. And then it's an evolution. It's constantly rotating on what personnel's work, what kind of type of offenses are going to work in the NFL. And right now, tight ends are a huge, huge part of what NFL teams want to do. And we saw it with what the Saints have done.
1: Yeah. And the Saints last year just did not use multiple tight ends. They only used 13 personnel 8% of the time. They only used 12 personnel 16.8% of the time. So way, way, way, way down the list of 12 personnel teams. In fact, that was, I think, we're talking about 27th in the NFL.
0: Yep.
1: And 12 personnel usage, and for 11 personnel, they used that 67% of the time. That was fourth most in the National Football League behind Tennessee, Tampa Bay, and the Jets.
0: Yep.
1: So it wasn't something they used a lot last year. In fact, it's something that when they did use it, you fell into really bad tendencies of what you were going to do. So certainly a point of emphasis to be able to get out there and get Juwan Johnson and Oscar Delp on the field at the same time.
0: Yeah, you have to obviously have the dudes to be able to use a lot of successfully use a lot of tight ends and inside receivers. Like, the most successful passing games at the NFL level. Now in college, it's a little bit different. We looked at like a Lane Kiffin offense. This is a little bit more outside in, but most successful offenses at the higher levels of football are inside out passing concepts, inside out passing mentality. The fastest way to the end zone is over the middle. That's how the most successful, like, you're just not going to make a lot of hay consistently working outside the numbers.
1: Right.
0: So in between the hashes, right around the hashes, and that's where the tight ends have their success. If you can line a bunch of them up, and you saw the same, like, that's why the evolution of the slot receiver, your traditional Z's and X's, the new age offensive coordinators 10, 15 years ago started moving those guys into the slot because it created matchup issues. Because if you have to sort things out as a defense, and you got two or three guys running vertically over the middle of the field, it's a lot harder to figure out, are they going left, are they going right? Now, if you're on the outside and you're a corner, like, there's only one direction he can go. He can't go towards the sideline, really, unless it's like a timing out route, and sometimes you just gave those up. But, like, you were able to play a little bit more inside-out leverage. But when it's in the middle of the field, that's why the most successful passing routes and passing teams are more of an inside-out approach. It just creates a lot more confusion, lets you take advantage of the zones a lot better. And it's just, that's the flaw. All the successful teams that I was on offensively, that was the approach. Fastest way to the end zone, over the middle.
1: And you can't be afraid to use the middle of the football field. Like, a team we cover every single day was afraid to use the middle of the football field. There's not caution tape. There's not police tape saying you can't go here.
0: Yep.
1: You actually can use that portion of the field. And so it is the quickest way to the end zone. And if you can get that done, you make everybody cover every blade out there and not just some of the blades of grass out there, as we saw a year ago. And remember, the Saints also did sign Noah Fant in free agency. So they'll have Juwan Johnson, Noah Fant, and Oscar Delp available. So we could see that 13 personnel go up as well. All right, we will step away. A little LSU football talk when we come back here on OTB.
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1: All right, go to getgordon.com. 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

0: All right, welcome back in. OTB confirmed Derrida Dragons.
1: Love that.
0: Figured you would. Your nickname is Dragon, so yeah.
2: According to Amazon.
0: According to you, self-given. ESPN.com put out an article, College Football Top 25, award candidates for every team. LSU's preseason top 25. And for them, coming in at number 11, by the way, it predicts that their award winner would be, any guess? No guess? Any position? Any player? Mm. Any award?
2: What's the award, Jim?
0: Any award.
2: Any award.
0: Any college football award.
2: Oh, best tight end.
0: That'd be the Mackey.
2: Mackey.
0: Did you know that?
2: No.
0: No? Mm-mm. Who would that go to?
2: Sure does.
0: Okay. Alondra, any guess? Award?
3: For the tight end award?
0: No, any player. No, any player on LSU, if they were to win an award, who would it be?
3: This season?
0: Yeah, in this upcoming season. Who would be your guess?
3: Somebody on the defense.
4: What's wrong with the offense?
3: I just don't know enough about them.
0: We don't know what it looks like. Yeah.
4: They're also terrible.
3: I don't know, but somebody on the defense.
2: Whit Weeks, leadership award.
3: Do I have to give like a...
0: No, okay. You're good. Defense it is.
3: Okay.
0: And you got there eventually. It says if LSU was to win an award, it would be linebacker Whit Weeks, and that would be the Buckus Award for the nation's best linebacker.
3: We got there together.
0: There you go.
3: Our one brain cell.
2: I like my first one.
0: The write-up from Andrea Adelson said, there is little doubt that Weeks' decision to return was a huge win for new Tigers coach Lane Kiffin and the defense coordinator Blake Baker, who has his linchpin back. And he is sure to be a preseason All-American. Weeks missed the bulk of last season with a broken ankle. In 2024, he started 11 games and had 125 tackles, including 10 for loss, 3.5 sacks, 2 forced fumbles, 6 quarterback hurries, and an interception. So it says if Weeks stays healthy and puts up that type of production again, he will be up for every major defensive player of the year award in the country. And Witt's health is certainly going to be, I would say, the most important outside of maybe Tre'Davious Green. Because like you said, like there's just not a lot of Tre'Davious Greens walking the earth.
2: No.
0: Just not. That have his size, his athletic ability. There's also not a lot of Whit Weeks that you can put in the middle of your defense. We saw that last year, how that drastically changed. And look, Wes Weeks played much better, I think, than anybody anticipated. And Wes found himself now, he's on an NFL.

0: NFL roster with the Colts, right? And we saw what he did at Pro Day. Like, Wes got better, but Whit Weeks was preseason All-American.
1: Yep.
0: And so, you know, no disrespect to Keys when he came in. It's just not the same, though. So you've added other players, too, because it can't just be a one-trick pony in the middle of your defense. Like, you added a guy in Dottery that started at linebacker for Ole Miss last year, too. So, and you've got another Weeks brother as well. So it's the group as a whole that's going to make Whit Weeks, I think, an even better player. It's just, you know, staying healthy, staying on the field, because he got hurt against Baylor in that Texas Bowl, right? And then, like, you try to get him back, you get him back, and then he gets another injury there. And, man, he tried. I still don't know how he went out there against South Carolina and played that game, like, with a broken ankle.
1: Yep.
0: And he was going off vibes and probably tore it all, but he did it. And he tried to play a couple of different times. He played a little bit in the Oklahoma game. He tried to give you everything he had. He just he had a broken ankle.
1: Yep.
0: So now that, you know, they've been smart with him during spring practice, he didn't do a whole lot. He went out there a couple of times, talked to Whit the other day. He feels ready to go, feels good to go. Mm-hmm. And he, like, Trades on offense, Whit Weeks on defense are going to be your most important players. And I know you're probably listening saying, what about the quarterback? Well, you went out and did a really nice job of drastically improving your quarterback depth. You don't have another Trades. And that's no disrespect to any other tight end on this roster. But again, Trades and what he can do is truly one of one. You don't have another Whit Weeks on this roster either. Not a lot of teams in the country do. Mm-hmm.
1: They talked about Whit Weeks and talking about him playing through his injury. You said he was kind of going on vibes and tore it all.
0: Yeah.
1: You know, I would put a little bit of meathead mentality and a lot of heart into that as well, into that equation. And a lot of heart is what you don't always see in college football anymore, is what I think the biggest, you know, the only downside, I guess, to the state of college football right now is sometimes you don't get that. Well, in that aspect, Whit Weeks is a unicorn.
0: Yeah.
1: Guy that has stuck around. He has done the right thing. A guy that, you know, you cut him open, he bleeds purple and gold, right? And you don't always see that with college athletes anymore, because it is, I mean, it is what it is. It's a pay-for-play type situation. And that is okay. But he is a unicorn, and not only from his, like, physical play, because obviously he's very talented. And the way he plays, you know, he's susceptible at that position that he plays and the sport that he plays to be injured. Unfortunately, he has had some that has put him out. But the way he plays the game, obviously going to make a huge impact for the Tiger defense. But more importantly, his presence on the field. I think this article referred to him as the linchpin, a keystone, whatever it is. He is what holds it all together from a leadership standpoint. And with him on the field, everybody's better. Of course, as a whole, it's going to make him better because he's got good parts around him. But if he is on the field, everything is going to operate more efficiently. Everybody's going to play a little bit better just because having him on the field, having that presence. And in a world where everybody is a pay-for-play type person, having that one person that is that LSU guy and can show them the way for that and tell them what it means to play here and be here, that makes a huge difference.
0: Yeah.
1: Now, whether it might be a small difference, might be a tiny difference, it might be a little extra effort on the first step or the fifth step.
0: Yeah.
1: But you're not going to get a loaf that you got last year with him on the field. It'll be a lot fewer. And that happened last year.
0: My man was puking rally a couple times last year.
1: Absolutely he was. So it's, you know, it's one of those things that he is going to be a huge part of, and keeping him healthy is. And of course you talked about Trades. I've said it multiple times. Trades has the opportunity and the ability, if the offense, if, you know, barring good luck with injuries, and having, you know, is your best ability is availability.
0: Yeah.
1: If he is available all season, and the coaching staff has a big responsibility, a big challenge on trying to scheme it up to where he can showcase his skill set, he has the opportunity to be the most dangerous offensive weapon in the entire country in college football. So a lot of things to look forward to as LSU fans. You know, we're pretty close. I know softball is going to make a run at this thing, but we're pretty close football season.
0: Yeah.
1: With baseball being what it is. Like, all attention, all eyes, all the focus is going to start shifting that direction here pretty shortly.
0: Yeah.
1: So it's going to be a lot of talk going forward on LSU football and a lot of speculation. It's going to be a lot of that. It's kind of like leading up to the draft. Yeah. Like, we're going to talk a lot about different things and the way things could shake out or play out. But Trades, I think, is going to be that guy that at the end of the year, everybody's going to be talking about that dude. And probably with a single digit by his name in the 2027 draft. So,
0: with this staff, with his ability and the mismatches that they can create, because there's actual ball plays that attack the middle of the football field.
1: Not as much as I want, though.
0: There's not as much, buddy. If you threw three over the middle of the field,
1: I know
0: that would be an improvement. Seriously.
1: I know, for real.
0: Not even like trying to be funny with
1: the number. Further than 5 yards down the field.
0: Do you remember they threw one? It was late in the season. You were well in the SEC play. You were already getting your butt kicked, and they threw like just like a bang eight over the middle. I forget which receiver it was, but they hit him. He was like a step inside the hash, and I'm calling the game, and I'm like, oh, my God.
1: What?
0: I was like, Chris, they threw it in the middle of the field to a receiver down the field. Like, that shouldn't stand out to you, mm-hmm. but it did. Mm-hmm. Like, I don't even want to start this. It's going
1: to
0: make me.
1: You don't have to start it. Here, look. It came off of a year where they were doing an incredible job.
0: Oh, my God.
1: That's why I was so high on Aaron Anderson coming into the year, because I'm like, this guy's got a great football IQ, attacks the middle of the field. But, like, we just talked about with the Saints and, like, the addition of all the tight ends and how multiple tight ends, the Rams have started exploiting it, the Seahawks are exploiting it. Like, attacking the middle of the field is inside-out passing mentality. Now, I tried to, like, make that point a couple of months ago when Lane came. I was like, man, this is why they're successful, and we try to count it. But they actually don't. Like, Lane's offense doesn't necessarily attack. That's why I say college football can be a little bit different. They did throw it outside the hash, but they create their mismatches in different ways, moving the pocket for quarterbacks, making people make decision on the quarterback as well. So it wasn't necessarily as much as I wanted or I expected to see with how successful Lane's offenses are. That's kind of like, you know, my philosophy and a lot of people's philosophy of inside-out passing mentality. It's kind of an anomaly, I guess. It's very highly, consistently successful offense that does. And maybe the philosophy still is inside-out, but a lot of their passes do end up going outside the hash. But we'll see. It's a challenge. Like, when you have somebody as talented as Trades, it's a lot of pressure on the coaching staff. Like, sure. I mean, you can look at it two different ways. All right, we have to scheme up how to get him the ball or just put him in a position and let the offensive scheme and his skill set dictate where the ball goes, and he'll probably end up having a lot of good games. Like, there's two ways to go. Just let him play in the offense and see how it goes, or we try to maneuver the offense around, and I'll be interested to see how this staff decides to handle it.
0: Let's take a break. I want to show what the offense is going to look like as far as new bodies, and we could sit here and we could tell you how many, but I think a visual of how many. And so I'm gonna do that. I'm gonna pull up something to show you exactly how new this offense truly is going to be. So we'll do that when we come back. We've still got weekend winners coming up as well. Stay locked in. It is OTB, and every single Monday brought to you by Bayou Automotive.
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0: All right, welcome back in. OTB here live from the Raising Cane's studio. Tay-Tay, can you pull up LSU's offensive depth chart? Scroll this away. Thank you, sir. Keep going. Right there. All right, so I know if you're listening to us on radio, you can't see this, so I'll explain what we're looking at here. All right, so Our Lads is a great tool, great if you're looking for depth charts in the NFL, in college football as well. Like, it's a really good tool. It's got, typically, it's pretty spot on as well, so I use this a lot when I'm doing games to kind of see exactly, like, because they'll move it if a guy's got more playing time, whatever, so if I call a game to see kind of what the depth chart is at the time, because the SID typically gives you the depth chart from game one. It's not the same, but it also does this. And so if a player is returning, it's in blue. You can just go to that screen, Tay-Tay, so they can kind of see a little bit better on YouTube. If a player is in blue, that means that he is returning. It means he was on your team a year ago. All right. So for LSU offensively, it's got five guys, well, six if we count Caden Durham, that are returning in the two deep. Six players total offensively in the two deep. All right. If you're in like a pinkish red, that means you're a true freshman. That means you're coming in and you haven't been here before, obviously, and you're new to the program. LSU has two of those guys right now in the pinkish reddish color. Okay. Now, the gold, that means you played somewhere else a year ago. That means you're new to the program. All right, here we go. 1, 2, 3, 4, 5, 6, 7, 8, 9, 10, 11, 12, 13, 14, 15, 16 players in the 2 deep. That's 17, that's 18, 19, 20, 21 in the 3 deep.
1: Mm-hmm. 16 to 22 in your first string, second string as of right now. Brand new players on offense.
0: This offense, y'all, is a blank canvas. We have no idea what it's going to be. Now, you saw some spring practice. You know Lane Kiffin and his staff and what they like to do. So you're taking that into account. You're trying to make an assessment. But I bring it up so there's a visual so you can see just how much new there is going to be for LSU offensively. And even the guys that it has in blue, like, I don't think Weston Davis is guaranteed anything. He's not promised anything. Bo Bordelon's not promised anything. Braylon Moore's probably going to be your center. Trey Des is going to be your tight end. Down here at running back, Harlan Berry's going to play a ton. Caden Durham's going to play a ton. But Dylan Jones is going to play a ton. So, like, even in that line of it where there's two guys returning, it's not anything guaranteed. So, like, the whole point is, outside of Trey Des Green, returning guys, a lot of that's still up in the air. There's going to be a lot of new. There's going to be faces that we don't know. There's going to be faces that during training camp, the coaches haven't put them in a pecking order yet. Like, it is true competition every single day in the summertime, just like it was in the spring. When they're out there working out, it is going to be every single day, what are you going to do to go earn your position today? Mm-hmm. I just don't think we know anything about what it's going to look like. Now, Clemson doesn't know either. Like, Clemson's going to have to try to figure out what it looks like and who the personnel is outside of Trey Des Green right. As well. But that just kind of

0: gives you an idea of the complete reset that you had to hit offensively. Tay-Tay, pull that up real quick again and go down to the defense. Because the defense is going to have some for sure, but look at that. A lot of blue. A lot of blue as far as returning players compared to the offense. Sure, you've got some gold mixed in there. You've got 5, 6, 7. You got 8 in the 22. So double the new players coming in on offense.
1: This is big time college football, right?
0: Yeah.
1: If you're not good at your job with so much money on the line, you don't stay there for very long. So defense was good. So we maintained most of our coaches and most of the players returning. Didn't have to replace a whole heck of a lot. I mean, you see five, you got 8 of the first and second string defense are new people. The rest are returners. You go up to offense. Offense was historically bad. It was atrocious. It was embarrassing.
0: Yeah. All those things are true.
1: 0 coaches retained.
0: Yeah.
1: And an entirely new personnel. So that tells you where we're at with college football. If you're not good, you get fired. And we're going to bring new people in. We're going to pay a lot of money. That's okay.
0: Yeah.
1: We're going to pay a lot of money because this is the tell the tape of what happened last year, right?
0: Yeah.
1: Complete reset on offense, and it needed it. My God, did it need it.
0: Yeah.
1: But the biggest thing it needed was a reset at the coaching.
0: Yeah.
1: From a scheme standpoint, what LSU fans are going to see against Clemson, you've never seen in an LSU offense, because Lane has built his offense over years and years of trials and tribulations and figuring out what works and what doesn't work within his scheme. Nobody else runs a Lane Kiffin offense except for Lane Kiffin.
0: Mm-hmm.
1: So it's going to be, we know it's going to be fast. LSU's never seen a fast.
0: No.
1: We've seen hurry-up situations. We've seen a high-tempo, fast-paced situations.
0: Not
1: but
0: there,
1: from an entire game standpoint, it's a race to see how many snaps can you get. And, like, this type of offensive philosophy is, like, if I can get the more snaps on offense I can get, the more chances I have to put points up.
0: Yeah.
1: And we are going to make you play very vanilla in the way we do it. And we've never seen anything like this. So, LSU, when you watch the offense take the field the first time, you've never seen these players. Yeah. You've never seen this offense. So, like, what are we going to get? We have no clue.
0: Yeah.
1: We just hope it's going to be good. And it better be good with the amount of money invested.
0: And I think that the track record kind of speaks for itself, that you know it's going to be a much better product than you had a year ago. Now, Matt, maybe you can explain it better. There's a big difference in, like, up-tempo, no huddle, like, let's get to the line and then look to the sideline, or let's get to the line and let's make some checks.
1: Yep.
0: Like, this is different than that. Like, this is true. Like, to your point, LSU fans have never seen this before. This is get the ball to the official, spot the ball, snap the ball.
1: Mm-hmm.
0: And I was talking with one of the defensive guys a couple weeks ago, and I'm like, hey, how's the tempo been for y'all? He goes, man. He's like,
1: right.
0: They like these receivers and these, you know, ball catchers, they understand if you catch it outside of the hash, outside of the numbers, like there's a certain way to give the official back the ball. If you catch it in the middle of the field, there's a way to spot the ball. Like if you catch it in the middle between the hashes, like you spot the ball immediately, get on the ball.
1: Right.
0: If you catch it outside of the hashes, it's find the official, get him the ball, get on the ball. Like they practice this. And I talked about it a couple of weeks ago. I love the fact that, dude, you can make the best catch in the world. There's no celebrating. Mm-hmm. Like there's no like, you know, first down, which look, I love a good, yeah, I love that. There ain't none of that though. Exactly. Yeah, there's none of that. Okay. It's get on the ball, spot the ball, snap the ball, attack. And they are trained. Like I love all of that. I love all of it.
1: You're going to miss it.
0: They're not going to have that. Because go back and watch Ole Miss from the last couple of years. You can make a toe-tapping, incredible catch on the best corner in the nation. Typically, you're going to let him know a little bit. Not this. It is find the official, give him the ball, spot the ball, go. And it's something you learn.
1: Elephant trunk.
0: Maybe if you want to do it like as you line up. Like, hurry up. Yeah. Exactly.
1: Okay.
0: Exactly.
1: What is it? We ever figure out what that is?
2: I don't know, but I can't stand it. Mainly because I don't know what it is.
3: I'm into it.
0: Cam Moore did it.
3: So
0: Cam Moore's the first one to do it.
2: Yeah.
3: Well, so it went from like this to like now they do the, I don't know. It's evolved.
2: Yeah.
3: I like it.
2: She's right. Yeah. The flap used to be vertical. Now it's like a horizontal.
1: I just don't know what it is.
3: I don't know what it is either, but I want to do it every
0: all
3: time.
0: All I know is my 2-year-old daughter sees her brother doing it. Oh, like, Harlow walk around the house.
1: I gotta assume
3: I need
1: that
3: a video of Harlow doing that. That is adorable.
1: It's most like random celebrations that are created by males and, you know, 18 to 25 years old. I assumed it came from some.
3: Like a video game or something?
1: No, like vulgar or derogatory thing. Probably. I assume it has some undertone to that.
3: I thought it was like a
1: but
3: Fortnite.
1: It's like not real obvious. I don't know what it is.
3: Like, ooh, nah. You stink.
1: Yeah, maybe. Something like that. I don't know what it is, but I assume, you know, most celebrations, that age group of males, red-blooded American males, you know, sometimes they like to make each other laugh with some different subtleties. Yeah. And
3: next time you see situation. Cam Ward, you need to ask him.
0: Yeah, I will.
3: Like, hey, where did this come from?
0: Yeah. But, he's the first one to do it.
2: Matt's going to be like, Cam, sign my football card and explain the celebration.
1: Yeah.
3: I just like see them at the line.
0: Just hurrying up, like lining up.
3: Yeah. It's just like a fast forward like version of it. Yeah.
1: They're like as they're running to the back of the
0: Look, if they do that, I don't care. I just want to. I just want to get up and go.
1: Yep.
0: Because that is like that's your tool. That is like we saw it a year ago. Like you can't bring all the stuff that you want to bring against them because they line up too damn fast.
1: Yep.
0: So you got to change who you are, and that's what offensively. That's what you want to do. You want to be the guy that dictates the pace of the game and the flow of the game. Oh, yeah, you can't bring that safety from depth because, well, that safety is just now getting lined up.
1: And I'll be so excited once the season actually does start to be able to slow that down in the film room.
0: Me too.
1: And be able to show people exactly what we mean about what the defense is not able to do.
0: Yeah.
1: Now, we saw it against Ole Miss, like looking at the game film of our defense versus them. You just have to be so vanilla and so bland. And there's a difference between, like, there's regular no huddles. I mean, you can call it race car, you can call it whatever you
0: NASCAR,
1: like.
0: NASCAR won't go fast.
1: Yeah, you can call it whatever it is. But most of the time it is some sort of, you know, receivers get on the line of scrimmage. They don't ever come back to the huddle. But the linemen turn around and they kind of muddle huddle a little bit.
0: Mm-hmm.
1: And then you get up there and you go fast to kind of to make the defense vanilla for sure, but you go fast to be able to see what they're trying to do. Now, you don't necessarily always try to snap it fast. You can snap it fast in a regular no huddle, but you're not like you can still hard count. You can trip, like you can go on three. You can do all sorts of different things, and you're really trying to see what they're doing so you can make an adjustment.
0: Yeah.
1: Now, in college, you see everybody looks at the sideline, they hold up signs or do whatever they do. I hate all that stuff and the fake clap, of course, but like, that's the point, is to get up there, try to see what they're doing, make a call and adjustment, and then it's the defensive job. How big of a chess game do you want to play? Do you want to make a change after they make a change? Like, you get into that whole situation. But it's still an up-tempo, but it's still a comfortable pace for everybody.
0: Yeah.
1: You're just getting up there to get them in a little bit more bland situation. Now, with this ultra-fast, as many snaps as possible, as fast as you can go, the defense has to take another step down from what they can create. Like in a no-huddle situation, you can still have a blitz package on defense. And you're still going to have some sort of blitz package in a super fast no-huddle, but it is so much more bland. Yeah. You can't do anything creative. You can't have double A-gap mugs. You can't show one direction, roll back to another. It's hard to bring a corner from the boundary. Like it's hard to get creative with your blitzes. So that makes your protections really easy.
0: Yeah.
1: You slide protect. Let the back clean up everybody else. It's like, it's one of those situations where it's really simple calls, but you're going against really simple calls. It's just at that point, who can execute the basics of offense and defense? Who can execute cover two versus a double stick better?
0: Yeah.
1: You know what I mean? Who can execute cover three versus lion dragon?
0: Yeah.
1: Like, it's like, who can do these simple things the best? And if you have the better dudes, usually you win.
0: All right. We'll take a break. Well done, sir. You're hovering over that conversation. I appreciate it.
1: What happened?
0: Exactly.
1: What were we talking about?
0: We'll close out hour number two. We've got weekend winners at the top of the next hour as well, so get locked in, ready for that when we come back here on OTB.
4: Off the bench.
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8: 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It's earned. It comes from having experience and possessing knowledge that can be passed on to the next generation. Jim's Firearms.

0: All right, welcome back in, OTB.
1: Oh, no.
0: What?
1: Almost nine.
0: Oh, my God. I completely forgot about it. I swear to God. Okay.
2: How could you forget? He tweeted
0: I swear to God.
2: And texted us last night.
0: No, I really did forget about it, though. Like, not even trying to be funny.
3: Also, who sets a 6:30 alarm for a 9 a.m. appearance?
0: Who has to set an alarm for 9
3: when you live 10 minutes down the road?
2: He's too excited.
0: All right.
4: Hey, Tommy.
0: Before he comes in and messes everything
2: hey,
0: up.
2: Hey, Tommy.
0: I don't even know. Who knows?
1: This would be your first time on with him, huh?
0: For me, yeah.
1: Yeah. Oof.
2: Godspeed.
1: Godspeed Thank to you.
0: I did want to make sure I got this in today.
2: I'm not laughing at any jokes, by the way.
0: Baseball lost the legend Bobby Cox on Saturday. So the Braves lost Ted Turner.
2: I did see that.
0: Their owner, you know, who brought the Braves to the Superstation. And then Bobby Cox, a few days later, again, he passed away on Saturday at the age of 84. Y'all know me. I'm a gigantic Atlanta Braves fan. And what Bobby Cox, like, was, I mean, won two World Series, Manager of the Year four times, you know, Hall of Famer for Braves Hall of Fame, Baseball Hall of Fame, like, you name it. He has certainly done a lot of incredible things on the baseball field. Most ejections as well. So he got his money's worth. There's no doubt about that. There was like a 20-minute reel on social media after he passed away of just him getting ejected. 20 minutes. It was incredible. I had a chance to meet him and talk with him. I forget, like 09 or 10. And somebody posted the picture. I didn't even know there was a picture out there. Somebody posted the picture of me when they came to play the Padres that year. I went down and I used to be one of the first investors in Marucci, so I got a chance to, like, go down there and, like, pass out the, like, talk bats with, like, I'm trying to think. I think maybe Brian Johnson.

0: Giles was using them. I know Gonzalez was using them there for the Padres, but Freddie Freeman was using them. But I got a chance to go down there and, like, talk baseball with him. It was incredible. And Bobby Cox gave me, like, 5 minutes of his time, which he certainly didn't have to, and got a chance to meet with him. And, again, somebody posted that picture, didn't even know that that – or remember that it existed, but
1: – That's awesome.
0: Absolute legend. If you grew up a Braves fan, you just waited for the moment that he was going to explode and come out of the dugout. There's, like, so many great stories, but I remember the Phillies had hit one of the Braves batters. I think it was Otis Nixon. And then they were about to go out, and Tom Glavine's on the mound. And Bobby's like, hey, whoever's next, they just hit Otis, one of our best players. Go hit the first guy up, whoever it is. And it was Braves former legend Dale Murphy was the guy that was up. And Tom, like, looks at Bobby. He goes, hey, it's Murph. He goes, yeah, throw it at him.
1: Who cares?
2: Yeah, so what? What jersey he has on.
0: Yeah, go get it back for your teammate. And so, I mean, incredible stories over the weekend. Again, Bobby Cox, an absolute legend. Fourth most wins, I believe, all time in Major League Baseball. And somebody that certainly will always, always, always be remembered. 84 years old, passed away on Saturday. So condolences to the Cox family. All right, hour number three, coming back here on OTB.
3: Off the bench.
0: All right, Matthew.
2: Hey.
0: We got a new partner here, bud.
2: Yeah, we do.
0: The only Gator that's going to be talked about on this show in a positive light, because they've earned that, is Gin Gators.
2: Mm-hmm.
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1: What's happening over there?
0: Chris Marler is here with us. Marler Mondays, if you hadn't followed him on social media.
2: Oh, boy.
0: He showed up and his computer's dead.
3: Yeah, he forgot.
4: It's a metaphor.
1: Great start to Marler Monday.
5: I blame you, Matt. It's on me.
3: It's a metaphor. I was trying to loop this. I don't know if this is a charger or not, but
4: it's not going
3: to
4: reach.
3: Oh, you don't have it on both sides.
4: I got everything up here.
3: Okay.
0: Well, so why don't you bring your computer then?
1: Whoa, wait, hold on. That's some actual breaking-ish news.
4: Oh. Ahmad Hardy?
1: Yeah.
0: Oh, thanks. Yeah. He got...
3: Wow.
4: What happened?
1: Yeah, thanks.
4: Oh.
0: Laundra's setting the stage and, Ahmad Hardy?
1: Whatever.
0: He's new.
1: There it
0: He's
1: is. New. Go ahead, tell the people.
0: Ahmad Hardy, leading rusher in the SEC, Missouri running back, got shot at a concert in Mississippi.
3: Whoa.
0: He's in stable
1: condition,
0: yeah. Right?
3: Oh, my God.
0: See, first mistake, you don't step on a liner's toes.
4: She has huge feet.
0: I don't care.
1: I can't defend myself on that one. I have abnormally large feet.
4: I was just kidding. All right, one for one.
0: Yeah.
1: I'm not doing this with you.
3: Is your chair down again?
4: Yep. I don't think this one's my fault.
5: I raised it as high as I could.
0: So real quick, I know you don't wake up early enough to hear this, but to start the show, we give a yo, and then we give a howl.
4: Okay.
0: Wolfpack.
4: Yeah, yeah.
0: If you want to be a part of this show, we need to hear your howl.
1: You got a howl.
4: Can I say, before we do that, because I feel like you're setting me up for failure, do you want me to be a part of the Wolfpack on Monday?
0: If you're here, buddy, you have to be.
4: Oh, okay. All right. I'm just wondering.
3: Option.
4: Okay.
0: It's not an option.
4: I had to howl?
1: Yeah.
4: That sucks.
5: We do it to open every show.
0: We do it literally every day. We really do.
3: It's a desktop.
0: I started out with a yo.
4: Don't set me up like that. Okay. I'm going to give you a 7 out of 10 effort here.
1: We need you to go all in.
4: Oh, there we go.
1: I hated that.
4: Didn't like it. Didn't like it either. I made eye contact.
3: A good howl goes like, it's a two-tone.
4: Yeah. You do it.
3: It's got two things. No, I've already done it.
1: We've already howled.
5: We do it every morning, bud.
4: Is that not a real thing? Is that not a real desk pop?
3: Desk pop.
4: No, Alan, no.
5: They were so convincing in their argument. Love that movie.
4: Oh.
3: Oh, God.
4: Should I do an auga?
1: The first time Matt tried to, he did hit us with an auga.
3: It was like an au.
4: Like an old car horn?
3: Mm-hmm.
4: Okay.
3: How many milligrams caffeine were we in this morning?
4: So we had 2 5-hours.
3: Okay, so you're at about 500 there.
4: Three? And then we got the Celsius. It's 400 milligrams.
0: My guy.
4: It's ready to go.
0: My guy. Look, who am I to judge? I drink probably 8 to 10 cups of coffee a day.
4: Yeah.
0: I drink a lot of it. But your heart's going to explode,
4: my
0: man.
4: I hope so. Have you seen what's going on in the world?
0: I mean,
4: who wants to be here?
0: It's not great, but me?
4: That's fair.
0: Yeah. You got a lot of kids I want to see grow up.
4: That's true, you do.
0: Yeah.
4: So hold on. 8 to 10 cups of coffee. Because I don't think my heart would be able to go through the day that you have every day, because you just don't stop. You work so much. And so
3: it can withstand over 1,000 milligrams of caffeine before 10, but it couldn't withstand two shows.
4: What I've learned is I can do that much in the morning, and then I'm just

0: good for the day.
1: Okay.
0: Yeah. I mean, so I just won't have any more today.
1: So you're three. So that's 600. Or is it regular strength or extra strength?
0: Of the 5 hours?
1: Yeah.
0: That doesn't really matter, does it?
1: Well, that's the difference of 30 milligrams.
0: Oh, it's the
1: so
0: one
1: when you're doing
0: the
1: three,
0: for sure.
1: Three of them, that makes a difference.
0: Well, I only took three for good luck today because it's 230 per bottle, which is 690.
2: You know like I only took those before like an old school training camp practice, like two-a-days. Like, I hate my life right now, but they're paying me really good money, so I'm going to take this.
0: That's how I feel every day,
2: All right. It's a choice.
0: I'm excited.
2: It's a choice.
0: Excited to be here. See how calm I am right now? Sweating profusely. Not good. Everything under here, it's like a little, like a, what's it called, an iceberg? Just palpitations galore.
1: Why?
0: But mainly because I'm nervous being around you guys.
1: Definitely not the caffeine.
0: No,
1: the palpitations.
0: Yeah, yeah. Just worried I'm going to say something stupid.
2: Well.
0: I tried to spell Antarctica this morning.
1: Mm-hmm.
0: Why? It's not even close. I don't remember.
2: Yeah.
0: Yeah. But it wasn't close.
3: Well, you come to the
1: right
3: place.
4: Let's see in the middle. I'll get you.
0: In the middle. Yeah. Yeah. I think I also missed two other letters, too.
2: I'm not going to judge you for spelling, bud. It's not the place here. No.
0: When's the last time you guys spelled Cincinnati right? Because that one.
2: Kinkanati?
0: That's a good way to look at it. That one throws me off every time. Used to be a real big failure with Connecticut, too.
5: That one's easy. Yeah. It's just connect, cut.
0: I know. Learned that later at 38.
2: I just learned that today.
5: Nice. You're welcome.
2: I'm 41 officially now.
1: It took me until my mid to late 30s to always associate Wednesday with just Wednesday.
2: Yeah, me too.
0: Oh,
2: yeah.
0: February is tough.
4: The R.
0: Yeah.
4: Nobody says February.
0: February. People have a hard time with spelling restaurant. I've never really had. That one's not been a tough one for me.
2: Gets me.
4: Rhythm will get you.
0: Rhythm. Who did
5: rhythm
0: that?
5: Rhythm gets me.
0: That's so messed up.
5: Rhythm gets me every single time.
4: Yeah. Rhythm. Rhythm's a tough one.
0: Right. I think also we don't talk enough about how Gwen Stefani saved like 90% of Americans for bananas. Yeah. No one's not spelling that out in their head singing that song.
1: Why is it? Is it people in Canada or is it people in England that spell like O-U-R different, like honor?
0: Sometimes
1: they'll be like H-O-N-O-U-R.
0: You know what pisses me off is when they say like realize, but they spell it with an S. I don't like that at all. I don't like that.
1: Okay.
0: You guys with me, huh?
1: Yeah.
0: Electric start.
2: He looks so short.
0: I know. I don't.
1: Not as short as last week.
4: In fairness, the way that camera looks, like Dr. Ethics looks short sitting there, too. It's not just you.
0: Dr. E.
1: He looked shorter last week when he tried to raise his chair with the button while he was still sitting in it.
2: Yeah.
0: That was tough.
2: This chair?
0: Oh, my best. Yeah.
1: Like, when you're sitting there, there's weight on it. Mm-hmm. It'll go down. Yeah. It won't go up.
0: It wasn't the best.
5: Okay, so, sorry. Super side note. So, you know how you were asking this morning if there's a meeting?
2: Yep.
5: Because we always have, like, every other Monday we have a meeting.
2: Yeah.
5: Okay, well, we do have it. But I was making sure because we also have the quarterly meeting on Wednesday, right?
0: Oh.
5: So, I texted Gordy.
4: Definitely remembered that.
5: Yeah, so I texted Gordy and I said, no meeting today because of the quarterly meeting, right? And he said, we still have it. And I said, okay, glad I checked. Thank you. Why did he thumbs down it? I'm going to be thinking about that all day. He hit me with the thumbs down.
1: Oh, boy.
5: I said, thank you, and he thumbs down it.
1: Marler would
0: that would
1: been.
0: Set me ablaze.
5: I'm going to think about this all day.
4: I'm
0: going to move back to Atlanta.
5: As soon as I get to the meeting after this, I'm going to say, why did you thumbs down my message?
0: Yeah. What if he puts you in the seat and asks you a bunch of questions?
5: Oh, I hate that.
0: I also hate
5: when he like calls on me to ask the question.
0: Yeah.
5: I'm like, I got nothing.
2: I'm ready to go.
5: I got nothing for you.
2: I'm ready.
4: I'd rather answer the question than ask one.
2: I'm ready.
4: Because I don't just have one in the chamber ready to go.
0: It's a bucket list concert, bucket list vacation.
4: I mean, those are, but people always take those and it's like, Taylor, you're next. I'm like, well, those were my two questions.
0: Yeah. That's a tough one.
5: It's like, do you believe in an afterlife?
1: That's how I feel when we interview people.
5: That's going to be mine. Do you believe in an afterlife?
2: He really does.
0: Really?
2: Yes.
0: So, Nuss, bucket list concert.
5: No. One time, Kim Mulkey was like, I don't understand what you're asking me, but I'm going to try to answer it the best I can.
2: Yeah.
5: Matt thought about it for a month.
1: It made her forget my name.
2: That's why
1: forever.
2: She said,
5: Yeah.
2: I was on with Hester and,
5: she forgot Matt's name.
0: That would ruin me.
1: It was
0: too.
1: Fine. It was probably just local media. She was in front
5: of. It was actually national.
2: No, it was literally the NCAA tournament banner was behind her.
0: Oh.
5: Tough scene.
2: It was real
1: tough luck. But guess what? Jay Johnson knows my name.
5: He does.
0: That's.
4: He even made a Matt Flynn playing reference on Thursday.
0: Let's go.
4: He's like, oh, yeah, this is like Matt Flynn ripping one down the seam. And I'm like, okay.
2: Yeah.
0: Is Friday happening?
2: It's not a big deal. I think so.
5: For Jake, it is. He's going to be out of town.
2: I think so.
0: I was really hoping that it would be a much better weekend.
2: Yeah.
0: So we that would go into like a really, really fun close to the season at the box.
2: Yeah, me too.
0: But y'all already talked about that.
1: All right.
5: That's still going to be fun.
1: Now we want to hear your thoughts on it.
5: Have you been practicing?
2: I mean,
0: oh yeah.
2: Coach, the 9U lug nuts.
5: Oh, no big deal. I mean,
2: we practice a lot.
0: Is that that's not coach pitch?
2: No.
0: Okay.
2: No, it's kid pitch.
0: One of my best friends, his kid is between 4 and 6. I should know that age.
2: It's 5. For those counting at home,
0: it might
2: he's
0: be 5.
2: Between 4 and 6.
0: It's any one of those three numbers.
5: That is
0: for sure.
5: literally five.
4: The only one
2: right there in the middle.
0: Jeff,
2: of
0: if you're watching, I'm learning Leo's age. I know his name, which is great.
2: Start.
0: They were in the championship for like local rec. Like they're like the Alpharetta. This is in Atlanta.
2: Yeah,
0: Red Sox.
2: We know where Alpharetta is.
0: Okay, nice. Yeah. And they lost to the Braves, and I was like, oh, tough day, Leo. Like hate it for you, man. Like you know, just like keep it up. He's like, we still got a ring, and I was.
2: Oh, because they had the championship. Yeah.
0: But it's like rec ball. It's like I think it's it's not.
2: I don't know. We haven't played rec ball in a long, long time. I don't know.
5: Rec ball still like well, I don't know.
0: I think
5: this
0: rings
5: was
0: for
5: a really long time ago, but like they would do tournaments when
0: a ring.
5: They would give you like a little trophy and like a little medal.
4: Yeah, I mean, we would get
0: like
4: the
0: a trophy is different than a ring.
4: We would get the medal for like the we would have a tournament like before the regular season actually started, like a. Yeah. Like a beginning of the season tournament, we get a medal.
0: Okay.
1: All right, explain like a rec league to me for children.
2: So like what is
5: like the city does
4: before
5: it.
4: Okay, junior so high, like yes.
1: I don't know. So like what is
2: you,
1: a rec league?
2: So what'd you grow up? What league did you?
0: Yeah.
2: Like I grew up playing Dixie.
1: Is that a rec league?
5: Yeah.
1: Like that's a rec league.
4: Yes. Yeah, anything not like ball. With a school.
2: But we just grow baseball. Well, we didn't have travel ball though, right. Like really when we were travel growing up.
0: Remember when you were like okay, so it was the league where they would give you like you were never like the blood nuts. It would be like yeah, like a Wednesday
5: you'd
0: night,
5: you'd be like
0: Saturday
5: the Kansas
0: morning,
5: City Royals.
0: And you would be in like a t-shirt
2: we were
0: and,
2: the Panthers.
0: And the hat.
5: Yeah.
0: The Panthers?
2: Before the Carolina Panthers, yeah.
0: Oh, for football?
2: No, for baseball. Before the Carolina Panthers were a team, mold. This is like 93, 94. We were the Panthers.
0: That's kind of cool.
2: That was our name.
0: Mm. Well,
5: but yeah, rec league is just normal.
1: That's just normal baseball.
5: Yeah. Like we had like the...
2: I kind of like the weekends and having fun and
0: I
5: did both.
0: But I mean, like
5: so.
0: Like travel ball is just so it's so blown up now. It's like there's so much to it. I feel
4: you
0: like.
4: Have to travel to every state
0: and it's nonstop. Yeah, there's no
2: different.
0: Off-season.
2: There's different versions of it. So like for our team, like we don't go past an hour.
0: Oh,
2: like we'll go like Lafayette's like a big trip for us.
0: Uh-huh.
2: We'll go to St. Francisville like we did a couple weeks ago. Zachary a ton. So it's 40 minutes. Like the World Series that we go into is in Biloxi this year. Like that's a big trip.
0: That's fun.
2: There's a lot of people who go to like Pigeon Forge and they go to like Cooperstown Florida. And they go to they go to Florida. They do the beach deal.
1: So who funnels to the Little League World Series these days?
4: Those are travel ball teams, but like they take it from different teams and it's like the team from Louisiana, the WIM. Remember they were River Ridge that they went to the finals a couple years ago.
0: I think that's Rec.
2: I thought it was
0: still Rec.
4: Okay. Is it still
2: I thought it was like a Little League team.
0: And then you get the all-star team.
4: Yes.
0: And then
4: that's what I'm saying.
1: But not everybody plays Little League that funnels to the Little League World Series.
5: Look, I got this thing on in front of me called a computer.
0: Yeah. Look at me too. Hold on. Let me look it up.
2: No, you're just dead.
0: It says that we were
2: right. You brought fruit snacks, which I don't know why. It feels kind of weird, like handing out candy in a white van with no windows. But
0: especially with what we've opened with talking about.
5: So it's local all-star teams.
2: Yeah.
0: I brought them for everyone. Yeah.
1: But from what?
0: That's Rec League.
5: Yeah, that's
4: from the rec.
5: All-star is like rec. Yeah.
2: Yeah, like you make the all-star team in Little League Dixie, and then you go play in like a regional and then state.
0: Yeah.
4: It's Dixie the senior bowl map.
0: I think they call it
5: something different
0: all
5: the, everywhere. Yeah,
0: I think Little League's 12 and under. Dixie's 14.
2: I think Shreveport has Dixie Youth, I think.
1: Who does?
0: I think.
2: Shreveport? I think she'll have Dixie League.
1: Okay.
2: I think.
0: I don't know.
4: We
0: 3-1 great.
1: I just want to find those leagues. I'd like to.
0: You want to go watch?
2: Matt doesn't like travel ball.
0: I don't either.
2: And he doesn't
0: like when you
2: Matt
5: I
2: have an opinion.
5: It.
2: He has a child.
1: Yeah.
2: Like every situation is going to be different. Like
4: for
2: when y'all have children, like you might like it.
4: Well, so
2: you might be like, "This is awesome." I went to ball field.
0: From playing it, I did not.
2: Oh, well, I loved it.
5: I loved growing up playing baseball.
0: I did not like. I didn't play. I wish in hindsight I would have played when I was in high school. Our high school was kind of weird because we were very good, but our coach was like, "No one's playing travel ball until the summer ball season's over." Mm-hmm. And which nowadays, like, I don't think that they do that anymore, but that would be an unreasonable request from any high school coach to not go get better and play at, like, an actual.
1: I played baseball my entire life. That was like my number one sport, my favorite sport. And then I played like seventh or eighth grade, I played travel ball.
0: Yeah.
1: And it was like early on days. And I hated it. It burned me out and I quit.
0: Yeah.
1: Mm-hmm.
4: See, that's what I'm worried about. Like, okay, Victoria.
1: That was like in eighth grade. And like, that was a point I was like,
4: yeah,
1: started to get, you know, like girls and like want a weekend and stuff like that.
4: I stopped playing baseball summer before my eighth grade year. So right in there. But she was like, Taylor, are you going to force our son to play football? And I was like, no, Victoria. Like, I know a joke about that. I was like, I'm good with whatever he does. And she goes, well, one thing. She goes, what? I asked her what. She goes, no travel ball. I was like, perfectly okay with that. We're not doing that.
0: I don't know. I
5: did it from like middle school on and I loved it.
1: Yeah.
5: But I'm like a busy bee.
0: Yeah.
5: Like I like to be doing something. Yeah. So I liked it. Give me five games in one day.
0: I remember getting to college and I didn't play summer ball. I was like, I'll just do what I always do. I'll just like lift and throw and like hit BP and you know, I'll figure it out when I get to college. No, did not do that. And then I got to college and I was like, oh, I am behind. This is not good. That was not my best move. And then I had to redshirt immediately because it was like, everyone else was playing 1,000 games in the summer. What'd you find over there?
2: Shreveport still has it. It looks like it might have been renamed, though.
1: Yeah.
2: Diamond Youth Baseball.
1: Yeah, I don't think Dixie was making it.
2: Yeah.
5: Yeah. It looks like the Dixie Chicks had to, drop it from their name.
0: Yeah.
2: It doesn't look like it's is.
0: I played Chicks Youth Baseball.
2: It doesn't look like it's very competitive. Like it used to be.
0: No, I think it has gotten watered down a lot.
2: It's like four teams.
0: Yeah.
2: Ooh.
1: So the what we're saying is the best youth baseball teams are welcome in are
2: not easy
1: making the Little League World Series.
0: No. They're all star teams.
1: So that the take here at OTB is the Little League World Series is garbage.
5: No, I love the Little League World Series. I think it's fun. I like rec leagues too. I don't know what the rec league. Vibe here in Louisiana is, but like I played rec. Huh?
0: Should we get on out there?
5: Let's do it.
0: Check it out. There's not gonna be any postseason baseball.
4: Sure, your June's free.
0: Sucks.
5: Anyways, we should go to break.
2: Golly, Marler here. One segment, we're off the clock.
1: Jeez.
0: Okay, first off,
5: we did really well.
2: Second hour, I was very adamant about it in hour two.
5: I was appreciative of it.
1: You broke early in the first segment.
2: No big deal. Not that big of a deal, guys.
4: Like, guys, we got to get out of here.
1: Yeah, we got to get out of here.
2: Hey, I'll start being like I say a quarterback, but you're really bad about it. So when I first started on Sirius, my co-host was Brock Huard. Brock Huard, if it said 11 on that sheet, you could be having the best point that you've ever had in your life.
0: Never made one.
2: Let me stop you right there and hit it on the other side. I mean, you get past.
0: Allie does that to me almost every time at dinner.
2: Yeah. So I'm like, okay. And then I forget what my point was and behold me. All right. We'll take a break. More OTB when we come back here live from the Raising Cane's studio.
3: Off the bench.
2: 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We're sending you a text reminder. 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
16: I don't know if he's in his office yet or cubicle, whatever he has.
17: The Hunt Palmer special.
16: But he's tapping his toe right now. No
17: I
16: doubt.
17: Don't know anybody that loves the Goo Goo Dolls as
16: like
17: much
16: them.
17: As Hunt. I like the Goo Goo
16: like
17: Dolls
16: the
17: just
16: Goo Goo
17: fine.
16: Dolls a lot. Like, I always wonder, like, what are they doing right now?
17: But yeah. Some Hunt?
18: But Hunt? The hair salon.
17: Loves the Goo Goo Dolls.
16: Oh, I think they cut it.
18: That
16: cut
18: guy
16: it.
18: Has great hair.
16: I think he cut his hair, though.
17: He does have really good
16: still
17: hair.
16: Still has highlights, though.
18: Remember when we did the thing about the Super Bowl? It was like, hey, who would you want to see at the... halftime show.
17: Yeah, he loves
18: them. Everyone was saying like big names, and Hunt was like the greatest band ever, the Goo Goo Dolls.
17: He loves them.
18: I would not prepared for that.
16: I would love the Goo Goo Dolls, you know? I mean, it feels like a big stage for them at this point in their career,
18: yeah.
16: But you know?
17: That is right. Yeah. Like, that's so true.
16: All right, before we get to weekend winners, I want to remind you about K to Z Interiors and Outdoor Living, K2ZBlinds.com, KTOZBlinds.com. 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
19: That's how winning is done.
20: That's right. We can't have anyone freak out there, okay? We've got to keep our composure. We've got too far.
21: I'm by winning. I win here and I win there. Now what?
19: Are you doing what it takes to win a championship?
21: Wow, winning.

0: Well, then I guess there's only one thing left to do.
1: What's that?
0: Win the whole thing.
2: All right, I'm going to start off actually with a weekend loser and not a winner, and it's the New Orleans Pelicans, okay? Because, well, the draft lottery was the other day, and we all know they traded their pick for Derrick Queen, who ended up being a good player, and it ended up being number 8 overall. So, like, that's not too bad from what you thought maybe it could be, but this is a very deep draft class, and they're a loser because, well, they don't have a coach. That's not good. I mean, we're sitting here, and then they don't have a pick until 58 in the draft. So, like, the roster, it's like it's got good players. Nobody can find out how to get the most out of the good players. You're not going to have any new players. Again, like, you're picking 58, so that player is probably not going to make the team anyways. It doesn't feel like there's anything going on in a good direction right now. I mean, you even traded one of your picks to Indiana, which ended up getting traded to the Clippers, which is the number 5 pick, so you could have had 5 and 8 in this draft, and so now you're at 58. I don't really know what happens with the Pelicans. They need to make a move. They need to hire a coach. You need to have some positive momentum, somebody that can figure out the roster and what to do, because I would love to talk NBA here. I'd love to talk Pelicans. Every time we did, they'd go on a 10-game losing streak, and so we felt like it was us. So weekend loser until you prove me otherwise, the New Orleans Pelicans.
1: If they hired Darvin Ham to be their coach, I'm out.
3: You mean, wasn't Rajon Rondo like one of the options?
1: So there's four finalists.
4: Who are they hiring?
1: There's four finalists. They haven't hired a guy yet. Darvin Ham, who
5: not a real name.
3: No, can't be.
1: Not been good in the NBA. He's another freaking retread that the NBA loves doing.
3: Oh, what?
5: John's brother.
4: John's brother.
1: John Ham, yeah.
5: Hamaconda.
1: Yeah, yeah. Sidney Sweeney's dad, Sean Sweeney. He's the Spurs assistant coach.
5: That's who they should hire.
4: Monk.
1: Steve Hetzel, who's the Nets assistant, and Rondo.
2: Probably because the Nets are good.
1: Right. Like, yeah. Why are you hiring the Nets assistant? Spurs assistant makes sense. Sure. Nets assistant? Why are you doing that? Yeah. And Rondo. Like, at this point, just give me Rajon Rondo and do something different. I know he's never been a head coach, but I damn sure don't
2: Pelicans
1: want Darvin
2: never been
1: Ham.
2: A real team, so.
1: Darvin Ham got fired from the Lakers after a year. He wasn't a great assistant with the Bucks.
2: Yeah.
5: Have they reached out to Matt McMahon?
1: You know, he's available. I don't know.
5: Okay. You never know.
1: I don't know if they've reached out.
5: Okay.
2: But I'll tempt the Pelicans with a good time.
5: Dude.
3: Can't be any worse.
2: Matthew?
4: Let's go with no coach.
3: Everybody just go out
2: player
3: there.
2: Led.
3: Play free.
4: Player led. Makes play free, boys.
1: Make Zion be the coach, man. I like it.
5: He never plays anyway.
1: That's
3: exactly.
1: What I'm saying.
2: He did this year.
1: Like playing.
2: Oddly enough.
4: That'd be kind of fun to just go with no coach.
1: Jackie Moon, other player
2: Moon.
1: Coach.
2: Yes.
3: I don't hate it.
4: What'd they call it on Ted Lasso when they played that type style of soccer where they just kind of all freestyled?
5: What?
4: They had that one episode.
1: Yeah.
4: Where they all like freestyled.
2: You're asking me to go way too far back.
5: Yeah, freestyle.
1: I just watched this.
4: Yeah, you saw. You know what I'm talking about.
5: You just watched Ted Lasso?
1: Mm-hmm.
5: Nice.
1: Like over the summer.
5: Oh, okay.
4: All right. I got a weekend winner. Couple of them. The state of Arizona, Arkansas, Wisconsin,
3: okay,
4: Kansas, North Carolina, and Louisiana.
3: All right.
4: They're all slated to get their first Buc-ee's.
3: Let's go. Wait, I think I knew about Louisiana.
1: You were there in these random states. I'm like, where's this going?
4: Yeah, all
3: Wisconsin?
4: Slated. Now, we've had a lot of different Buc-ee's takes here on this show. I did call it overrated.
3: You did.
4: Yeah. But I'd rather have access to a Buc-ee's than not have access.
3: Sure. Right, fair. Exactly.
4: So I'd rather have the opportunity than not have the opportunity. So, shout out to all those states.
3: Hell yeah.
4: Our own.
5: Where's it
4: all
5: going in Louisiana?
4: Actually,
3: I think in Ruston.
1: Right?
2: Ruston,
3: yeah.
1: Where tech is.
3: North Louisiana.
4: Way,
5: I-20
4: corridor.
3: Wisconsin's got to be the furthest Buc-ee's out there.
1: It's got to be in Green Bay.
4: It's got to be.
3: Buc-ee's about
4: so,
3: to be worldwide.
4: Big news for them. That's for all the people that live in those states.
3: Yeah.
5: I need to learn the geography of the state. You were just like rattling off. Like, yeah, everything's like 40 minutes away. St. Francisville. Other
2: Zachary.
5: Places you said, Zachary. And I was like, yeah, totally. I got you. Yeah, same page.
2: I mean, you're not from here.
4: You got a lot on your plate.
3: We're not
4: you got
3: really,
4: a lot on your plate.
3: We're also not really like geography.
2: I know, like.
5: Yeah, so busy.
2: I know, like, you know, Alpharetta,
5: yeah.
2: Jones Creek. I know.
5: Johns Creek. That's where Jeff lives.
2: Johns Creek is where Charlie Whitehurst.
5: Yeah.
2: Yeah.
5: Okay.
2: So Rome. I know a little bit of like. So if I learn yours, you can certainly, because you live here.
5: And we love Louisiana. So it's like we would like to all of the cities in Louisiana, including where you're from.
2: Oh, Duluth. I love when somebody from Georgia says Duluth.
5: Duluth? Come on, Duluth. D. Vegas?
2: Yeah.
5: That's Douglasville.
3: Do you have a weekend winner?
5: I do.
3: Okay, go ahead.
5: Weekend winner.
2: Who's from Douglasville? former NFL running back.
5: Play for the Douglasville, Georgia?
2: Play for the Chargers and the Panthers.
5: Craig Hayward?
2: Yeah. Mike Tolbert.
5: Okay. That's where Holyfield lives now. He's out there in D Vegas. Okay, weekend winner. I'm going to say Georgia because I don't want to be negative and say LSU baseball. And we have had, I think we've had, I mean, Georgia baseball was picked, they were picked ninth in the SEC to start the year. They have been really, really good.
3: Marler Monday.
5: Why? Because okay,
3: why
5: fine.
3: Are you giving
5: weekend
3: Georgia
5: loser.
3: A weekend
5: LSU
3: winner.
5: Baseball has been very frustrating to watch this year.
3: Why are we doing this?
5: Because they said we could do winners. It says winners and losers.
3: Okay.
5: Ah, I stepped on your toe one time. Your big, huge toe one time. And
2: on
5: then,
2: your toes, it was your feet.
5: That's right. My bad.
4: Toes is too far.
2: Toes is
5: LSU baseball is what I'll say because I felt like as like a lot of people around here, as negative as it could be throughout parts of the year. You're still holding out hope, like, well, you know, the season's not over yet. They can still potentially get to 13. And they had so many games where they were ahead. They had so many games where they had, like, inexcusable comebacks from the other team. And then I think this weekend you go to Georgia, and to watch what happened on Saturday and Sunday, I mean, after the 30-plus minute meeting that Jay had on Saturday night, and you come out and lose 12-1, it's just frustrating. And there's so many parts of this season that were frustrating. I do think they're going to bounce back in a very, very, very big way next year, because I think that Johnson's a guy that is not going to allow himself to waste a loss, and this season as a whole has been kind of a loss, and I think they're going to come back stronger than ever next year. I think they're going to be able to hold on to some of that high school talent that they signed in their recruiting class and retain that and keep it out of the draft, unlike last year when they lost like 8 guys to the draft, and I think they're going to be much better for it next year. But this has been a very frustrating first year, yes, first baseball season for us in Louisiana.
4: Every other year,
2: it's your fault.
5: Have you, dude, the numbers are bad since I've moved to Louisiana. LSU in all three major men's sports, 15-38 in the SEC. 15. So if you're out there and you want me to move to your team's rival, we'll go live there for 6 months and ruin everyone's
2: life.
5: How
2: do you feel about Gainesville, Florida?
5: I could be there. It's the worst.
4: He would love to move to Tuscaloosa.
2: Dude. Do you want to? I'll give you some scissors to cut your jeans.
5: Dude, Gainesville, obviously you've been to Gainesville. Yeah. I went there one time for that. Remember the Tennessee-Florida game where they had the not the Hail Mary, but it was basically the Hail Mary?
2: Yeah.
5: I was there when I was at STS, and I had to leave after the first quarter because it was so hot. There was a hornet's nest in our row.
2: Yeah.
5: Think about how many things you have to do to prep for a football season in a stadium, and you missed a hornet's nest.
2: Yeah. Mm-hmm.
5: That was like the third home game of the year.
2: Yeah.
5: It was unbelievable. Terrible, terrible city. Good Belk, though.
2: Belk?
5: Yeah, big Belk fan.
4: Like the store?
2: Like
4: store?
2: Yeah. Like the
5: huge
2: for,
5: Belk
2: for older women?
5: That's actually, you're thinking of Chico's. Which is basically Belk for women.
2: Okay.
5: But Belk.
4: Basically, no, I don't. Has Chico's ever been to referred to as the Belk for women?
1: It's it has now.
3: I've never
5: trademark
3: heard
1: it.
3: That.
1: It has now. Oh,
2: I didn't know.
4: Where's the nearest Belk? Thing?
2: Like, Belks are still
5: the
2: open?
5: Nearest got, Belk is in, Allie knows this. We almost went this weekend to
3: there's
5: cheer
3: one in
5: up.
3: Denham Springs.
1: It's Jubin Crossing in Denham. Yeah. It's like 10 minutes from my house.
2: You almost went to cheer you up?
5: I love Belk.
2: What that's about wild. Belk do you love?
5: I just something about it. It makes me feel less than and more than the same time. You know what I mean?
2: Yeah.
5: You ever read some of those Tommy Bahama shirts with those really bad puns on it? I don't know why, but it's just it gets they
2: you,
5: get me.
2: You loved No Fear shirts growing up, didn't you,
5: dude? Who didn't? If you can't stay with the big dogs, stay on the porch too. Those were great.
1: Like you want to pick up your spirits, Belk, TJ Maxx attached to each other at Jubin.
5: Mm-hmm. That's what I was thinking of.
1: Right,
5: that's the one
1: for
5: Cuban. Also, the one that's why I missed the media days in Birmingham because that had two Belks in the same mall, which is insane.
2: Yeah.
3: Anyway,
2: also having that in Birmingham was insane. For
3: can
2: that
3: we
2: mall.
3: Get the rest of the weekend?
2: Yes.
3: Okay, so I have a weekend loser. This pisses me off.
2: Oh yeah,
3: like it makes me actually maybe irrationally angry. I got like super triggered by this. So the Kansas City Royals are selling something that's like they're trying to do the 999 challenge. But they're selling it, and you can't. If you're listening on radio, you can't see. These are mini hot dogs and mini beers that are tiny, and they're charging you $50 for it. So there's like tiny nine small hot dogs, and nine small beers,
5: I hate
3: and
5: that.
3: It's $50. And like, sure, it might be cheaper, but it's way less. And also, that is not the spirit of the challenge.
5: Yeah.
3: The spirit of the challenge is that you have to finish a full hot dog and a full beer each inning. Mm-hmm. So this just pisses me off.
1: Those are like espresso shots small.
5: Yeah.
1: Like those were tiny beers.
3: And then they're going to charge you $50 for it.
4: So the third nine is nine innings. You do that every inning? That's the challenge?
3: So the 999,
1: every inning.
3: So you're supposed to end up eating nine hot dogs and
5: 9 beers.
3: Drinking 9 beers. But those are mini, so I feel

0: I mean, yeah, all right.
1: That's what? Not the spirit of the challenge. What are y'all laughing at?
2: Longelo's a glizzy.
1: I do love a glizzy, but that's not how you're supposed to do it.
2: Yeah, I agree.
3: And how many ounces? Like, so usually it's like 16 ounces at a ballpark,
1: yeah,
3: right?
1: Yeah, but also, like, what makes me mad is, like, the $50, right? Yeah. And then, but hot dog?
4: Inc.com. 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
1: Made me laugh.
2: What are y'all laughing at?
3: He whispered under his breath, "Don't need to say anything about Tommy."
4: How you doing, Tommy?
5: I hate that.
6: Fortunately, we did the live read before you came.
4: I was listening to it because I got up early, as I do most days. Mm-hmm. Oh, I do know this song.
2: It's pretty popular.
4: Yeah. Really? It was like a slower start, though.
2: Yeah.
4: You had something.
3: I did a little research.
2: Let's hear it.
3: At the break. So we were talking about the, you hated the 999.
2: I hate it.
3: Hot dog situation.
2: Yeah. No, I like the real challenge. Yeah. I hate the fake challenge that the Kansas City Royals are
3: trying to. Because in my brain, I was like, all right, that's $5.55 per inning. What if you just doubled it? Then it's probably the size of a regular hot dog, probably the size of, like, would you be coming out on top?
2: Right.
3: Financially.
2: So would you?
3: So I started looking at it, and I said, all right. So I started looking at all the ballparks in the country. Mm-hmm. Where the best place to get a beer and a hot dog.
2: Okay.
3: So the cheapest place out there is the Detroit Tigers.
2: Okay, you can baseball or just generally?
3: Baseball.
2: Okay.
3: This is specifically baseball. Okay. Get a regular beer, domestic beer, and a hot dog.
2: Okay.
4: Where are you seeing
3: this? You go to Detroit, $8.
2: For a beer or a hot dog?
3: For both.
2: Okay.
3: This is a combined.
6: You're doing the
3: combined. This is the combined pricing.
6: Okay. That's right. Actually a really good price.
3: Yeah, $8. Then Arizona, $8.20. Miami, $8.22. But I went up to Kansas City. Kansas City was $10.14.
2: Okay.
3: Not a bad price. A ballpark price.
2: Right.
3: Now, we all know that you have people in a controlled, trapped area. Mm-hmm. You can charge them whatever because they're probably going to buy it.
2: Yeah.
3: Well, let's look at the most expensive.
2: Okay.
3: So I just gave you some pretty reasonable prices. Yeah. I think if I went to a ballpark for a domestic beer and a glizzy and paid $8 to $10, I'd be like, this is not bad.
2: Right.
3: I'm going to get multiple.
4: Or a Dos Equis.
3: Yeah. Well, yeah.
4: Got them.
2: Can I guess?
3: Yeah.
2: Okay, the Dodgers.
3: Why'd you guess the Dodgers?
4: She's right.
2: Because the Los Angeles Dodgers are in Los Angeles, plus they're just like annoyingly...
6: And they have
3: in California.
6: Endless amounts of money.
2: California, and they're the Dodgers, and they spend a lot of money on their roster.
4: Spencer Pratt's going to change that.
3: $24.
2: Stop.
6: The Dodgers?
3: That $16 beer, $8 glizzy.
2: Nah.
3: $24. Oh, you go across the country. Washington Nationals, $23.39 for a combination. St. Louis Cardinals coming in at third, 1975. Texas Rangers, disappointingly.
2: Yeah,
3: I thought they'd be up there. 1869. Chicago Cubs, 1745.
4: That's crazy.
3: Of course, the Giants are in there. The Athletics are in there. So, very disappointing prices there.
2: Those are extremely disappointing.
3: It just teaches you.
4: Where are the A's even playing?
2: Would you
6: Sacramento, say? Right?
3: In Sacramento. So, all the California teams, obviously, there because California's the worst. But surprised to see the Cardinals up there. A little bit surprised to see the Rangers.
2: That was the most... I kind of figured that the Rangers and the Astros would be up there, but the Cardinals one is puzzling to me.
6: Yeah, where are the Astros at, Matt?
4: Yeah, the Cardinals, especially with Anheuser-Busch being like in the right behind the stadium.
2: Yeah.
3: All right, where are the Astros? $14.21.
2: So mid-range.
3: Yeah, mid-range.
2: Yeah.
3: Mid-range. You're not going to be like, well, that was cheap, but you're not going to be like, well, that was... They gouged.
5: Who is the cheapest?
2: Tigers, right? The Tigers.
3: Yeah, Detroit Tigers, $8.
4: Seattle, only
3: $5 beer, $3 glizzy.
5: Grit.
3: Just gritty. Yeah,
6: that's actually a great price.
3: But you know what? I guess it's probably because they can't get people there. Marlins are $8.22.
5: Well, buddy, LSU's had better attendance than the Marlins.
3: Yeah, that's true. And like he did bring up the Angels, who is a California team. They're not too bad either, probably because they don't get a lot of people. $12.62, which is surprising.
5: I told you, everything south of LA, good. North of LA, bad.
3: No, it's still bad.
5: Including LA.
3: That's still bad.
5: I'm just telling you.
3: Anyway.
4: Where's San Francisco? Did you already say that one?
2: Yeah. And the Yankees aren't even on.

0: here.
1: In the higher.
2: Yeah, they're almost $17.
0: Great stadium, though.
2: Right there on the harbor?
0: Well, it was. I don't know. I haven't been there in like 10 years.
3: Where?
0: San Francisco. Outside of Fenway.
2: They probably got the best. Probably got
4: the city you went to 10 years ago,
5: speaking of the Giants.
4: It's not the same.
5: You see over the weekend, Vitello was calling for a pitcher, and they didn't know which one he wanted. And they're just having a standoff. Vitello's on the mound looking for a pitcher, calling for him, and they're like, righty or lefty,
0: call
5: righty.
0: The bullpen,
5: like, they were not communicating. Like, they did not know who to send out.
2: Wow.
0: Yep. Mm-hmm.
4: Not going great for him
1: so far. It's not. Mm-hmm. And so they asked him yesterday.
4: Not surprising,
1: no. They're like, "What? How do you feel about like the fans being unhappy?" He was like, "Well, I mean, it's fair. They paid all this money to come out here, and we're losing games. So at least he's like being self-aware and owning up to it." But yeah, I mean, I don't like.
4: It is a bold move.
1: I did not think that the college game was going to translate over into the MLB. Like the college for it's so different.
4: Yeah.
1: And like a lot of the time, you're spending your time recruiting and. It's just different going from college to MLB.
0: I could watch an entire Truman Show of you, I feel like.
2: What?
4: What are you Googling over
0: just,
4: there?
0: He opened up Mozilla Firefox to then go to Google.
2: Somebody.
0: Which is insane.
1: There's no way you just did that.
2: I don't go to google.com. I just type it in the search bar.
1: Oh, my God.
2: What? So, what's the problem?
1: No, nothing. There's no problem.
2: What do y'all use?
1: No, there's nothing. No problem. No, you do you.
0: I didn't know they still made Mozilla Firefox.
3: I didn't either. I didn't know that still worked.
4: What is mine on this computer?
5: You have a Bing account?
2: Huh?
5: You have a Bing
2: account? No, I never used
1: Bing. He has GoDaddy.
4: GoDaddy.
5: Yeah, absolutely.
4: And Danica Patrick.
2: I've been a Firefox enthusiast.
1: Yeah, you do you. You do.
2: Yeah. What do y'all use? I don't
1: Google Chrome, but it's fine.
2: Google Chrome?
1: Use Firefox.
4: This is not Google Chrome.
1: I don't want to change you.
4: This computer.
1: I don't. He's
0: he's
1: a gem.
0: You are.
4: This is Edge. I don't know what that is. This is a work computer.
1: That's Microsoft.
5: Yeah.
4: Okay. I don't even know.
1: All right. Yeah. That's the bench.
0: Yeah.
4: When we come back.
1: Mm-hmm. All right.
0: See you, Tommy.
6: Off the bench.
4: All right, go to FABT.com, FABT.com, First American Bank and Trust. 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
6: No one burns rod like me.
5: Nobody.
7: What?
5: Not a single
6: I burn
5: person.
6: Rod all day, every day.
5: Yep.
7: Oh, yeah.
5: Noted.
8: But hopefully, your rod doesn't burn.
6: Hopefully.
7: How you doing, Tommy? I don't know. I don't know what to do there.
8: I didn't know you were a comedian, by the way.
7: I hate when you do this. Learn things about me.
9: Can we just be strangers?
7: Yeah.
8: This guy was a stand-up comedian.
7: Really?
6: Self-proclaimed.
7: No, just first kidding. Off, there's video.
6: Okay, don't.
5: Oh, is that open mic night?
6: You called me Big Feet and Big Toes earlier, so night. I'm not going to.
5: Me?
10: Big Dog last week.
5: I got some
6: yeah,
5: jokes.
6: Big Dog.
7: I was in Nashville.
6: Like, this
7: festivals.
6: Man loves to call me Big.
5: I mean.
10: Yeah, open mic night. Nashville.
7: Yeah, yeah.
8: You got paid for it?
7: Yeah.
8: They paid you money.
7: Big yes. Comedian.
5: What was your, like, let me see how the crowd's no, feeling tonight.
8: Give me a joke. Tell us a joke. Be funny.
7: No, we're not. That's
6: this joke brought to you by
5: Dos Equis. You don't have to tell a joke, but, like, what was your yes.
7: I was pretty,
5: plan?
7: Pretty crass. I told a lot of self-deprecating stories.
5: Yeah.
7: A lot of it was really inappropriate.
5: Yeah.
7: So it was I did a national festival called the Laughing Skull Fest in Atlanta. And I closed with this joke about Chick-fil-A, and I'll tell you guys off air because it's not appropriate.
5: Yeah.
7: But Allie's mom, when we first started dating, Googled me and that came up and watched it. And it's like a very, very not what you want for your first impression to be for your future mother-in-law.
5: Yeah.
7: And she did not think it was funny. A lot of people in the audience did. But it was a tough start to that.
5: So we can find those videos online. Still.
7: Yep.
8: Sweet, we will.
7: Internet lives forever.
5: Cannot wait.
7: Ooh.
5: Should we do it with you in the room?
7: Absolutely
5: see how comfortable
7: not.
5: You are?
7: No. They're not, I mean, good. No.
5: I think we should actually do that. What do you think?
8: Oh, yeah.
6: He's not going to get embarrassed. Like, we were in traffic one day, and he made me sit there and watch
7: one
6: of his jokes. He doesn't care. Like, do it in front of him, because we were in traffic, and he made me
7: sit
6: there.
7: We can't do that on air. Absolutely. Like,
5: oh, no.
8: But of course we want to do it on air, because I told you before he hosted with me from the parade grounds when you were out, he said, hey, could you please not bring up the fact that I'm an Alabama fan? So,
7: no,
8: yeah,
7: you,
8: that was the
7: got,
8: first thing I said.
5: Well, to be fair, he's also an Alabama, South Carolina, Auburn.
8: Mm-hmm.
6: He loves Dos Equis.
7: Warcocks.
6: Shout out
5: Ice
6: Dos Equis.
5: Cold Dos Equis. Sorry, we're not going to get to ask the bench here because we
8: well,
5: found out
8: really
5: Marlo's
8: questions.
5: Got a stand-up.
6: Is My High Pure back in
8: career.
6: Stock?
8: Ask the
6: bench. Brought to you by Dos Equis.
8: It should be. Yeah, stay hydrated. 20% off at Rouse's. DrinkMyHigh.com.
5: Yeah. Sometimes when you watch LSU baseball, you got to do it with a couple of nice cold Dos Equis. It's the best part about
8: first
5: it.
8: First Monday Marler in the books.
5: feel like I need

0: Marler Monday, what is it? What'd you call it?
1: Yeah, what'd you call it?
0: What'd you make it up?
1: What'd you make
2: you
1: it
2: said
1: up?
2: Said it.
1: Yeah. Marler Monday?
2: This was your
3: just
2: idea.
3: Just another Monday.
0: USA.
2: Not the name. Off the bench.
1: Taylor still hates America. Go to rejuvenatemedical.com. 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I actually went over there on Friday. I got Katie a Mother's Day gift there. 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Me and Harlow were sitting in there. Like, it was so easy. Harlow was with me. Mm-hmm. Like, my daughter was on my lap just sitting there. We're talking and got the work done and going to go back and get on a plan to, you know, feel like a Wolverine, maybe, hopefully. 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
5: You know.

0: little freak of the week. That's just a Bubba and me thing. So see, it's an inside joke. And some people are on the outside, and that's all right.
1: There you go.
0: David Dennis Jr., Randy Scott, continuing on ESPN Radio and the ESPN app and Sirius XM Channel 80 and watch ESPN. Shouts to the folks in Washington, D.C., getting us on the visual part. I know they were battling with the signal that you're dealing with out in L.A. David, with me, they're dealing with my massive just drive-in movie theater forehead that's just shiny.
1: There you go.
0: Makeup that's been on since 6 a.m. From the TV side, SportsCenter AM. 7 a.m. Eastern on ESPN with Gary Streisky.
2: Yeah, SE Plus is a thing too, right?
0: SE Plus, Disney Plus, 9 a.m. Eastern.
2: That's a great app.
0: And then it's on demand for 24 straight hours. David would know all this about the makeup routine and all that stuff if he came to Bristol when the fellas were hosting. But
1: yeah, tried to do that.
0: Yeah,
1: when I was I was actually told that there were two people specifically who were not in favor of that. Not sure who, but they said they were very powerful on camera people on SportsCenter.
0: Well,
1: who said, gotta cancel this guy's trip. I don't know who it was.
0: Let me stop you right there.
1: The phrase "ran man" was thrown around. people don't know who it was.
0: I was disqualified and wildly successful. The same can be said for Joel Embiid in the postseason. Now, he is done after getting swept at the hands of the New York Knicks, and he says that he still views the season as a success. Here's Embiid.
3: I know we lost, and I know that's not the right mentality to have, but, for me, this was a success. I came into this year not knowing where I was going to be, how long I was going to play, if I was even going to play based on how the knee was. And I feel like we're in a position where we figured out the knee hasn't been an issue. And obviously you're going to have setbacks, as you go along. But, those setbacks have been, so much different than it's been in the past. So I hate losing, but based on, I thought I was done. That's the best way to put it. And then, I find, something, and we find something as a group to figure it out, what it takes and what we have to do.
0: All right, so Embiid calls it a success because he came back. He was impactful in the Celtics series, but he was a liability in the Knicks series, certainly on the defensive end, David.
1: Yeah, and I feel for him, man, because this was more successful than we thought he was going to be this season. We thought I thought he was done as well. The word was that knee was really a problem. And I think what we're revealing is this is the ceiling for the Philadelphia 76ers with Joel Embiid. This is the best they're going to be with him.
0: They're married to this trio, Paul George, Tyrese Maxey, and Joel Embiid. In the second year for Maxey of a 5-year deal, second year of a 4-year deal for Paul George. And now Embiid has the beginning of a 3-year extension that kicks in next season. That is the future for the Sixers. The future here on ESPN Radio is the Rich Eisen Show. For David Dennis, I'm Randy Scott. This has been ESPN Radio and the ESPN app.
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2: Combinations for LSU baseball. I don't think that I could have come up with this one. I don't think I would have come up with a collapse of this magnitude. We've seen national champions not make the tournament before. That's happened. Happened to Ole Miss, happened to Mississippi State. We've seen preseason number ones not make the tournament. Happened last year to Texas A&M. And certainly we've seen disappointing, highly ranked teams before not live up to it. But, man, I don't know that I've seen such a spectacular collapse on every level. It's certainly not at LSU. And I would be stretching to think of other situations where it had gone quite this bad.
3: Preseason, yes. This time last week, no.
2: Oh, no. Okay. This series, I mean, this weekend was no surprise at all.
3: Not at all.
2: No.
3: Not at all. The only thing that actually been swinging the bats a little bit better and to only produce one run in that hitter-friendly park against Sunday pitching, that surprised me a little bit, okay? But it's we sat, you know, we were at Chris's Specialty Foods on a Monday. You bring it up, you know, okay, at least they took care of business. But, I mean, you go from the weakest lineup in the SEC to the strongest lineup in the SEC at the most hitter-friendly park. You could debate Knoxville. You want to throw that in? Fine, I'll listen to it. Okay, one of the top two.
2: Sure.
3: It's conservatively.
2: Yeah.
3: So for them to get, for their pitching to get blasted the way it did, it was not a surprise at all. You know, I mean, they almost got 10 runs every game.
2: Georgia hits and they hit for power, and LSU walked 26 guys and hit five. You walk 26 guys and hit five in three games, you can have a weak hitting team on the other side and you're probably going to lose.
3: Yeah, game two was really, I mean, that was so many walks. I mean, should you walk the first two to start the game? And they let you off the hook. They didn't get anything out of that. And you know, and then they have what, bases loaded, one out or no outs to 10 to run rule, and you got out of it. And, you know, Johnson's still making pitcher changes, you know, one run away, trying to extend the game. And they did. They got out of it.
2: They did.
3: And scored some runs to extend the blame at least to a complete game. But did see a little bit of whining by some LSU fans on, you know, them, you know, stealing second thing. Man, you're LSU.
2: Stop.
3: You are the top program in the country. This is what happens when you're down. They are lined up to beat you, and they are lined up to beat you as bad as they can.
2: Sure.
3: And if you get, I mean, no. I mean, and Wes Johnson, man, he's done a hell of a job. This could be the third year in a row where they get a, I'm blown away with their RPI being so low.
2: The non-conference.
3: Aren't you?
2: I am, and I don't think they're going to be a number one, a national seed. They won't be the number one overall seed, but they'll be a national seed. It's the non-conference strength of schedule, Jimmy. It's down in the 200s.
3: I get it. You clinched the league with four games to go?
2: Yeah.
3: That's hard to do.
2: It's very hard to do.
3: I mean.
2: And they're going to be probably. Like, if you look at the overall resume, I can make a case that Auburn's resume is a little bit better, but Georgia won the league, okay? And they won the league with room to spare. They're, at worst, the number four national seed, I think, regardless of their RPI, and I think they could be as high as two. I don't think they'll be number one. I think that'll go to UCLA, but no, the only thing keeping the RPI down at 14 is what was a pretty bad non-conference schedule pre-SEC play.
3: Still.
2: No.
3: By far, a multiple game lead with one series to go in the league. In this league, it's by far the toughest. And, jeez. Wow.
2: It's a great job by them. And they were picked ninth, by the way. I looked that up this morning. Preseason.
3: After back-to-back national season,
2: they were picked ninth. You know, it's the league is loaded. Think about some of the teams that you know that were up there that you know, LSU didn't pan out. Vanderbilt is going to have to scramble to make the tournament. They've got the longest streak of consecutive made tournaments, and they got to hustle now. They get South Carolina this weekend. They're sitting at 11 SEC wins. I mean, they got to win two out of three this weekend, or they're going to go to Hoover in trouble. And their RPI is bad, so I would say they probably need to sweep.

0: South Carolina this weekend. But be that as it may, no, Georgia's done a great job. And Daniel Jackson, the player in question there, is got a shot to go 30-30. He's the favorite in my mind for the Golden Spikes at this point. They may give
1: he's it. Leading, he's leading. If it's season's over today, he hits a triple crown.
0: Yeah. Now they make
1: what position does he play?
0: He's a catcher mostly. He DHs a good bit, okay, but he's primarily a catcher.
1: That's so, give it to him.
0: You know, they may give it to the shortstop from UCLA. He's going to be probably the number one pick in the draft. But Jackson, you can't do any more than what he's done. If he steals, he steals. And Georgia's got they've got a little bit of flexibility. Their frontline pitching is good, but you mentioned the Sunday starter. Cade Naoki was their closer for the first 6 weeks of conference play. He had the best record out of anybody out of the bullpen. He had 3 SEC saves in the first, 5 weeks of the season. He had an ERA down in just his bullpen starts in the SEC, bullpen appearances in the SEC, it was below 2. Well, 3 weeks ago, they made him a starter. But he's kind of in that hybrid role that if they're in a leverage situation on Friday or Saturday, which, of course, they weren't this weekend, well, he can still come in there. But if they're blowing people out, well, then they can start him on Sunday. So now you're talking about a guy who's got an 8-0 record who's your third starter. Okay, it's a pretty advantageous place to be in. And that guy was an innings. He's a transfer from USC. He threw 90 innings last year. So they have this third guy that they can do a bunch of different things with. Just one of many things that Georgia's got going for him.
1: Well, is it D1 or Baseball America that does the projected bracket?
0: They both do.
1: Yeah. Okay, well, they don't do it yet, but the Tennessean actually does it. You know, UCLA's number one. That's a given. Had a good series with Oregon this weekend. Now, Oregon got the game 2 of that series. But where do you think they have Georgia?
0: I would say they probably have Georgia. I'm going to say they got Georgia probably about number 5.
1: 6.
0: 6.
1: Very
0: okay.
1: Good. Yeah. So
0: Georgia Tech has also got a monster resume.
1: Georgia Tech is UCLA 1, Georgia Tech 2, Texas 3. Auburn 4. So you're going to put 2 teams ahead of the SEC regular season champion of multiple games.
0: Yeah.
1: You think that's going to happen?
0: I don't. I understand why they're doing it. They're RPI heavy here on that projection, and Texas and Auburn both have 3 and 4 more Q1 wins than Georgia does. Okay, their non-conference strength of schedule. Well, Auburn's got the number one strength of schedule overall in the country, and Texas is 6. Georgia's 38. So this is an RPI heavy, strength of schedule heavy projection by the Tennessean, and I understand why they're doing it. I think that the conference title is going to run the day when they get into that selection room for Georgia.
1: Auburn number 4, is it 5 or 6 series wins in a row? They go to Starkville after losing game 1, and they give up the lead in the bottom of the 8th inning, but the catcher with the solo shot in the top of the 9th, and they win that one, and then they run rule State yesterday. So, wow. And then Alabama and A&M are battling it out for the last national seed, according to these projections. Alabama's 8, A&M's 9. Yeah. So those two, they kind of, who finishes the best between those is probably going to get that 4th national seed out of the SEC. But Alabama was in trouble, too. They were down 3 runs, and they were down LeBron got hurt. Brady Neal in the first inning of game 2, he gets hurt. He has to leave the game. Took 2 shots. Is it Brady Neal?
0: Mm-hmm.
1: Okay. The catcher, LSU transfer.
0: Yeah.
1: And they're down, and guy steps up to the plate. Little JoJo, who's about 5'5". He's batting 200. No home runs, no RBIs. Bombs away. I mean, you know, and it was kind of clear sailing after that. But now they finally have a conference record to match their RPI because it was so – but they swept South Carolina on the road. Ole Miss and State are 12. Ole Miss 13, State 12 in the projection. So, man, State State looked good. I mean, they got into the pitch count of their hot pitcher, Auburn's hot pitcher, and Alvarez. So he didn't finish the fifth. Rojas.
0: I've always said Riojas, but my Spanish is bad, so
1: it's Rujer.
0: Okay,
1: yeah,
0: okay.
1: So it's not Ruger. So, but the he got demoted and moved to Sunday, and he still gives up. And he settled down a little bit, and then the best two pitchers, and I mean, you kind of neck and neck. The sophomore, the 6'6 left-handed sophomore from Texas, and Aiden King for Florida, they're neck and neck for pitcher of the year, and they both get hit this weekend. So Kentucky lost a 6-1 lead in Gainesville on Friday night. 6-1 in the eighth. 6-1 in the eighth, 6-2 with two outs in the eighth. Ooh. And they tied and they win in the ninth. So they win 2 out of 3. But, you know, just it's a lot of maneuvering, and it's just crazy that nobody saw this. It's just Johnson didn't see it. We didn't see it. Hunt didn't see it. I mean, the major league scouts, I mean, just it's common.
0: As long as he's there with that support, it's all for second.
1: I mean, it's supposed to be the gap. It's just, you know, there are championship hangovers, and then there's this. It has been something, man.
0: And I didn't even feel like, sure, championship hangover, that's well documented. But I didn't see a whole lot of coasting or whatever. The recruiting class was considered to be strong. The transfer class was considered to be strong. These are the same guys that were doing the evaluations when they brought in. Forget about guys like Tommy White and Paul Skeens, who were just heralded everywhere. This is the same guys that brought in Daniel Dickinson and Anthony Ionson out of smaller schools where, you know, say, well, why would you go get York out of Grand Canyon?
1: Well, these guys didn't make that step up in class.
0: They did.
1: It's just that simple. I mean, the pitching was pretty good last week, huh? Well, it's sports. It's who you're playing, too.
0: Yeah,
1: this lineup in this park is completely different, Georgia from South Carolina.
0: I talked to somebody this morning. And said, you know, the catching has been atrocious. No question about it. I was like, well, they got to reevaluate how they're coaching the catchers. I said, do they really? Because the same guy that's coaching the catchers this year was the guy that was coaching the catchers last year when Luis Hernandez came in from Indiana State having caught, I think, 10 games the year before and was thought of to be a defensive liability coming in. Turned out to be a real defensive strength for LSU. And it's the same guy coaching him. So
1: historically, when we talk about LSU baseball teams that perform below expectations, what is a common comment that we'll hear? It's like, oh, no, you don't win 10 games or you don't gain 100 points on your batting average when you put the jersey on. And that's part of the championship hangover. Some of these guys didn't do it. Some of these guys are not performing 1 year deeper into their college career than they did before, no matter what level they're playing. Right. And part of it is, that, you know, how many times, you know, to make an analogy, how many times we see a guy in Kansas City for the Royals rip it up? He goes to New York, and what happened to this guy? I mean, so stepping up on that stage as well and the level of expectations. You're just playing.
0: Right.
1: You're thinking a little bit more when you get onto a stage. And also, man, who is not telling these guys they're the greatest thing on the earth when they put on that jersey, until they start struggling?
0: They get that everywhere. And
1: Leaving everywhere. No. You talk about at LSU.
0: Yeah.
1: Oh, okay.
0: Yeah.
1: You talk about all around town.
0: Yes.
1: As opposed to everywhere, every program around the country.
0: Not everywhere. Right. This program.
1: You get a way more BMOC treatment than most places.
0: I agree.
1: Any place in college baseball.
0: Nate Yeske's taken a lot of heat. The pitching staff has been awful. So Yeske last year, okay, forget about Cade Anderson, okay? Anderson was a monster prospect before he hurt his arm, and turned out once he healed, he was a monster prospect.
1: He's ripping
0: prospect
1: it up, too.
0: He's
1: right.
0: Killing it.
1: And I think Castillo is finally done.
0: Oh, yeah?
1: Yeah, I think that's a great pitching staff, but I think that, I mean, he is a fade against every time. He gave a bombs away again this weekend on the south side, and I think there's maybe a path. I'm saying there's a path.
0: Yeah.
1: For him to go, because they are performing at below expectation as well.
0: So give me Nate Yeske last year and the guys that got better. Anthony Ionson got better.
1: Yeah.
0: Kaysen Evans got better. Cooper Williams was great last year, got better as the season went along. Maverick Rizzi got better as the season went along. All of those were considered to be key guys coming in. Rizzi and Williams fell out of the SEC rotation. I'm talking about the bullpen rotation.
1: Right.
0: A month ago, And Evans did not translate into his role as a Friday night starter as well as they had hoped, obviously. They got to decide what they're going to do, you know, for the last couple of weeks with him because he did pitch yesterday, but he did not take the next step. I know they had some injuries. It had been wonderful to have Cooper Moore, but even he had an ERA over 6 in the two SEC starts he made.
1: Not in the next step. He's not even close to what he was last year.
0: It's
1: not just the transfers.
0: Cooper Williams had an ERA under 2 last year. This year it's over 10. That's the same guy with the same pitching coach a year older. Now you tell me what happened because I don't know.
1: Well, again, they didn't handle the admiration, Charlie, the adoration. You know, they didn't handle all the pats on the back. You know, I mean, they just got a little – part of the championship hangover is when you lose your hunger, lose your drive. I'm not saying these guys didn't put in the time that they did, but they thought they were better than what they were. That's part of it.
0: And I believe that is part of it, but I don't believe
1: it's all of it.
0: Oh, no,
1: no, that's part of it.
0: But I don't believe it's all of it.
1: Oh, no, no, no, no, no, no. When you fall this far below expectation, you got multiple. It's not just one reason.
0: No.
1: No.
0: The base running and the fielding and basic baseball. So I didn't have the base running error yesterday where I'm like, what are you doing? And that's happened way too often this year. It's going to be a long offseason. I got some thoughts about what's coming up here in the near future and in the far future a little bit later on in the show.
1: You know, one of the cool things over here at Walk-On's at Brewley, because we're in the front, you know, where the kind of facing the road and the patio, and so when the weather's nice, they open up the garage-style doors, and we enjoy it. But, you know, I had to go back and see the manager for a second, and they got that glassed-in keg room.
0: Yeah.
1: And they got the temperature there at 36.9, so it's ice-cold beer that comes out. So it's just in all the different drafts, because they got a great selection of drafts over here. I know you talk about seasonally how they change them, you know, over the course of the went into the spring stuff right now, and it's a cool little aspect. Of course, we talked about the mural of all the, you know, the West Side prominent sports figures, you know, from the Jets offensive lineman to Randall Gay in the Super Bowl, and, you know, just all the different players that they have over here. So, and, you know, the high school that we passed in Brewley, they won their high school state championship in basketball. Max, they're trying to get a baseball title, too?
2: Yeah, Thursday, Friday, they'll be in Sulphur trying to get another state championship in baseball, taking on Lutcher. So 2 o'clock on Thursday, 2 o'clock Friday, if you're not making it out to Sulphur, which I'm sure there'll be a big contingent there. There will be, I'm sure, a very strong watch party here, just as there was for the basketball state title.
1: Yeah, speaking of high school baseball, got to throw a little shout-out to my boy Mackie Musgrove. All 3 RBIs in the deciding game 3 in the semifinal against Catholic New Iberia. Led off the first, Charlie, with a solo shot as he's crossed. But bye-bye ball is what Mackie said. So good job. Yes. So they go up to face Newman in Sulphur Thursday, Friday, possible Saturday. So, yeah, it's a Catholic High. Congratulations to them.
0: That may come up on the afternoon show.
1: it is good
0: for the Bears.
1: So no, but you know, just that's where we are. You know, the kids are finishing up their high school. I think the seniors are out, the college kids are out, but you know, finishing up with the high school playoffs right now. They got their stuff going in Sulphur this week. So let's go with that. Would be a hell of an accomplishment for Brewley, man. Basketball and baseball, because you don't have any crossovers in those sports.
2: And
1: you got football and baseball players playing.
2: Softball finished runner-up as well.
1: Is that right?
2: So they've had a great athletic year this year.
1: And I guess an investigation is coming in by the LHSAA soon, huh? I mean, it's just too much winning.
2: No, it's very
1: too much. Something's going on down the street.
2: Non-select. No shenanigans.
0: The Fighting Max Gotros here.
1: The non-selects don't have any shenanigans. Okay.
2: Not this one.
1: Well, West Monroe was all clean, aren't y'all?
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1: 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We'll drop a new Hannycast. We have a special guest on the Hannycast today. We'll do that, drop that this afternoon. 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Supporting our Louisiana farmers, go to SupremeRice.com. Unless a three-game turnaround happens this weekend, LSU's going to be the 14 seed in next week's SEC tournament, which means they'll play the last game on Tuesday night, as if this can't get any more painstaking. But I think that they are probably the sweep this weekend kind of renders the Florida games meaningless, if you will. They're not going to sweep Florida anyway, but if you get to 12 wins, it's only one team's made that in the last 15 years. So essentially, that didn't mean a whole lot. You're going to go to Tuesday with the 14 seed. There's a handful of teams you could play, but the most likely games are against Kentucky and Oklahoma. You could set this up. Cokie Riley, our friend from The Advocate who covers the team, said, you know, they should probably set it up to where, you know, they can run some frontline pitching out there on Tuesday to win. And certainly if you're looking to win, I think that's probably the best thing to do. But I've got a different take on it. This flies in the face of everything that you've come to know about LSU baseball. Jimmy, I really think they'd be better off if they just lost on Tuesday. And it pains me to say that. But here's my reasoning. Every other year until about, I would say, 3 years ago, maybe even 2 years ago, it's like, look, man, play it out. You're not going to get a higher draft choice. You're not going to get, you're not going to get any extra free agency dollars or anything like that. Just go ahead and play it out. Get into the NCAA tournament before you start. I'm talking about in the disappointing seasons. Play it out, man. Win as many as you can. Maybe you get hot, whatever. Now, days mean something in this transfer portal period. As teams are getting as teams are getting knocked out of the tournament, and I'm talking about conference tournaments, players are looking for what the next step is. Some of them are going on to summer ball. Some of them are staying put and working out at their universities over the summer. But they're all looking towards next year. And we heard enough from last year about, man, it's really difficult to be in Omaha and try to plan for next year with the transfer portal. You can't get visits in and things like that. Honest to God, I think they'd be better off if they lost Tuesday night and came home. Did your due diligence with the kids after, you know, the exit interviews on Wednesday and Thursday? Kids that are going to summer ball, get them ready to go to summer ball. The kids that are moving on, get them ready to move on. The kids that are staying here, the kids that are hurt, get them into, you know, rehab, get some guys some rest if they need it, and start working towards next season. If you say, well, just win a couple of games, get to Thursday, get to Friday, I don't think it does you any good. It's not going to get, unless they win the SEC tournament, which is the longest of long shots, they're not going to the NCAAs. Honestly, I think it'd be a 3 or 4 day head start on getting next year going. That's just, it's probably not going to make that big a difference, but that's kind of where I'm at. Because if you can get to a kid first, you can start talking to them first, you can put your focus there, minus what, I'm sorry, are meaningless games in Hoover. I think you'd be better off. And now, like I said, that flies in the face of everything I've come to believe about finishing up seasons as best you can at college level.
2: No, it's one thing for you to say, it's another thing. You know, obviously the team's not.
1: I don't mean go out and tank.
2: Not geared that. I don't care how much you're struggling. Those guys have been. They're conditioned to compete.
1: And the coaches, I'm not saying tank. That's not what I'm saying. I'm saying they'd be better off if they play as hard as you can.
2: I get it. But even with that being said, and last year they're extended all the way as long as any. They won the national championship. They're playing longer than, you know, them and Coastal are playing longer than anybody else.
1: Yeah.
2: On paper, the recruiting class looked just fine.
1: It did.
2: We all know about that Friday night sort of. He went verbal. He verbalized what everybody was thinking, what everybody had identified that they had missed. I mean, he overdid it. And you see a guy like Neal ripping it up for Alabama, and some other players have that were on the roster last year that are having productive seasons elsewhere. It's a bit more balanced. Just more balanced. So, I mean, you still want to go out and get those highly thought after, transfer portal. Like I said, Texas, Arkansas, and the rest of them, they'd rather him just eliminate his efforts from the transfer portal. That's not going to happen. But just kind of balance and, just may have overdid it this year. But who knew Neil was going to have that kind of season this year? Who knew these guys were going to struggle like that this year?
1: He left 2 years ago.
2: Okay.
1: And the reason he wanted to catch more, and he wasn't very good behind the plate at the time. And correct me if I'm wrong, he's played a good bit in the outfield.
3: Yes.
1: For Alabama.
2: Oh, okay.
1: Yeah.
2: Well, he was behind the plate this weekend when he got hurt.
1: He wanted to catch more, and frankly, at the time, he wasn't a very good defensive catcher.
2: And listen, this is one thing. I don't put nearly the research and not the authority on roster building in college baseball like Jay Johnson and this staff is.
1: Yeah.
2: So he has proven he could just missed. He just missed. I mean, the more high profile one, the most high profile one we can think in football is Norvell. Now, he lost his quarterback, okay, from 1 year to the next. But damn, man, you had guys like Verse and those others, and they were so, and they just missed the next year. I mean, Michigan State, Tucker was, they were heavy transfer portal. They were New Year's Day Bowl 1 year. They're terrible the next year. So, I mean, it's, LSU, is this their worst record in conference play? And
1: yes.
2: How long? Oh, this
1: since
2: ever?
1: Since 78.
2: Since pre-Bertman.
1: Wait, yeah.
2: Yeah, okay.
1: Significantly
2: since Bertman's been here. Okay.
1: And if they finish with 9 wins, I think that's going to be the lowest ever. They don't win any this weekend.
2: Lowest ever?
1: Yeah, I think so.
2: Back when my dad was in school and they were recruiting football players to fill out their baseball roster?
1: I think so, yeah. since you've been playing at least 20-some-odd games, yeah.
2: I mean, my dad played semi-pro for Gretna, but I mean, he wasn't. No, it's just, wow.
1: Yeah.
3: Larson's cooled off a little bit for Texas the back end of the year. But
1: he's just been okay.
2: Minus South Carolina and Missouri, the league is unforgiving. And when you are the top, and LSU still is the top baseball program in the country by a pretty good cushion, all right? Man, when they got a chance to whoop you, they are lined up, Jack. They're salivating, trying to get out.
1: The two longest streaks making the NCAA tournament, Vandy and LSU.

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0: 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Jimmy, Charlie, and Troy. Three best buddies sitting around talking sports bets. 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
7: All right, Troy, you survived the weekend, buddy?
8: Yes, I did, barely. But, I had some upstairs, obviously, with the, big UFC card on Saturday night get me through. And obviously, yesterday, as a Washingtonian, big news with the Wizards getting the number one overall pick. So that kind of helped me survive a very needy weekend.
7: Who do you want?
8: The first pick. AJ DeBonta.
7: Yeah.
8: And truthfully, I wish it was a draft. I wish it was a one-player draft class, a franchise-changing draft. A Wembanyama, like Cooper Flagg type. The perk of this draft class is its depth and quality. I'd be fine getting the number two pick and let number one pick whoever they want, and then you take. If they take DeBonta, you get Peterson. If they take Peterson, you get DeBonta. I would say DeBonta simply because I think he's more proven. He's been the number one consensus overall pick for 2 or 3 years now. He met expectations. He's 6'10". He'll play the three. And even if he's not a multi-time All-Star, multi-time MVP candidate, his worst-case scenario is like a Harrison Barnes type or Andrew Wiggins type. Which is you get a 10, 15-year quality pro. I don't think there's any bust potential with him pending injury. He's been the number one. I say stay the course. I really like the kid's strong head on the shoulder, so I'd go AJ DeBonta.
7: And, historically, history tells us that when you go from college to the NBA, you usually don't increase your willingness to compete. Your willingness to play. I mean, the load management, certainly you're going to miss more games voluntarily in the NBA than you do in college. And then the one was the standalone game on Big Monday when they're playing number one at home in front of your crowd. And he basically opts out. So DeBonta, not only does he play every game, it's crazy we have to say that pretty much everybody plays every game in college, but he plays hard, too, Troy. I mean, he plays with some intensity, man. He attacks the rim. He will improve his range as it comes, but he showed you at the line that he's capable of being a good shooter. So maybe not a Wemby.

0: Wembanyama type of impact prospect, but maybe an Anthony Edwards. I could see that.
1: Yeah, I think Edwards is more explosive off the dribble and in transition, but I think
0: really
1: Wembanyama, I think Ant is very, very special. And can Devonta get there? Potentially, yeah. My only concern, and this was not just him, but also his BYU team, is they were slow starters. He was a slow starter. I mean, this team trailed at the half in more than half their games this year, and they were in the top 25 for most of the season. It took them a little while to get started in games. Certainly, that is the case in NBA games. But that, you know, as a rookie, that might, especially getting a lot of these best shots, that could be something to work on. But honestly, I wouldn't be mad with Peterson. I'm just happy that they're in the top three because I think you can get a potential franchise changer in Peterson or Devonta. You get a quality, you know, 10-year pro in Boozer, and then after that, there are really good players. But I think there is a drop off, and maybe after Caleb Wilson. Who's dealing with some injuries. But after that, you know, it's good players, but I don't know if they're certified stars. So I'm very happy with what the Wizards are getting to choose from.
2: Wouldn't it scare the hell out of you if you were Utah and you got to take Darren Peterson and you're wondering what day he's going to show up and go,
0: yes.
2: I don't want to live in Salt Lake City.
0: Yeah, I just said that.
2: Well, I mean, really for any team with him, but I mean, if he didn't want to play for Kansas, one of the most high-profile teams, Utah's one of the most low-profile teams. And if he was going to Chicago or New York, I'd at least go, okay, well, he'll embrace that. He may look at Utah and go, I don't feel like it.
0: I'll be a little bit hesitant. There's no doubt. It has cost him some stock, because if he played every game this year, he'd be the number one pick.
2: Yes.
0: I'm convinced. Troy, will you?
1: Yeah, I mean, because he's an explosive big guard. And that is, you know, yeah, you want your stretch fours, your guys who can guard multiple positions like Devonta, but to get Peterson's not a unicorn, but he's a big, athletic, explosive guard at a position that if you have a star, I think it makes your team so much more dynamic than if you have a star small forward. My concern with Peterson isn't necessarily the, like, his willingness or his drive, determination. He is very shy, very reserved, very quiet, deals with anxiety. And the road in the NBA is unforgiving. And that's more a concern than, like, is he just mentally checked out? It's more of like, can he handle being on his own and dealing with the ups and downs of an 82-game season? Not necessarily like diva mentality, but more like in his own head. That's my concern. You know, we've seen players not be able to adjust to the lifestyle, whether or not they want to compete or not.
0: Troy, I know it's not anything to do with the gambling, but everybody is absolutely blasted the increase in the NCAA basketball tournament from 68 to 76. 76 of 360, you have 360 Division I teams. That is roughly over 20% of your participants make it to the postseason. That is still way lower than a lot of people. You know, the NFL, the NBA, you have it, okay? And to correct me if I'm wrong, but when we wake up Thursday in March, are there going to be 64 teams? Am I the only one that's like, this is not a big deal?
1: Yeah, so I'm done fighting it. I wish that we just had 64 teams. I didn't even love 68, but I do like, you know, Dayton getting some shine in the first four sites. I don't like 76, but I'm done fighting it because to that point, when you wake up, yeah, it's going to screw up some bracket challenges and, like, you know, the timing of which you have to submit your pick. But when you wake up, you get games. And, some of those are mediocre, you know, 8th, 9th, 10th, 11th team in the Big Ten or the SEC. And, you know, we're still going to be complaining about teams from the Missouri Valley not getting in or teams for the American or whatever. So it's not going to change anything from a discourse standpoint. You get more games, and I like that. And I'm done fighting it because – listen, money rules everything. You can't tell me that this isn't solely because of money and that's it.
0: No. I hear you, but I just don't. And the other thing is, when 5 years ago you had five times as many early entries into the NBA draft, you know, underclassmen, you have more quality teams. So, and is it possible for the 76 to –

0: avoid, you know, did decrease, have a decrease in these historical blowouts that we're seeing in the early rounds? Is it possible to weed some of those teams out before you get to Thursday? I'm just, I mean, because those that we saw, that we talk about the gambling here, the lines were higher than ever, and guess what? They were covering still at a very high rate.
1: Well, so, you know, I haven't really looked at what a bracket would look like, but I imagine, you know, we're going to see a lot more 12 seeds play in first four games or whatever they're going to be called, right? And that 12-5 matchup is everyone's most favorite matchup. So now the thought is, okay, is the 12 seed that, you know, advances to play the five, are they going to be exhausted? Or do you see a scenario like UCLA or VCU or a couple of these teams that have gone from the first four all the way to the final four where you actually get another game under your belt, now you're clicking, whereas that five seed is going to, you know, be a little bit nervous to play, you know, 12 seed. And this year, what, we saw one 12 seed win, maybe another, something like that. So I think it could go either way. It depends on how you look at, you know, a team that gets more games against a team that has rest.
2: They're going to be six at-large games and six automatic qualifiers. So yeah, there so, would so, be I mean, two 15-15 games.
0: Right,
1: my
0: right.
1: Is eight
0: and then two 12s, right? Or four 12s.
2: Well, all four 12s, theoretically, and a couple games
0: okay.
2: of 11
0: all four 12s and then two, you know, half of the 15s, which, hey, get some get the 16s and 15s, as many of those out the way. I'm sorry. I mean, 38-point spreads, man. I mean, so, you know, so I don't know. What was the highlight? Where was the UFC, NBA basketball? Did they just ride the Knicks, you know, into games 3 and 4 and their sweep there? What were the highlights of the, you know, where the handle was this past weekend?
1: With the UFC, it's a bit surprising. So Sean Strickland beat Hamzat Chimaev for the middleweight title in a decision. Hamzat Chimaev was a heavy, heavy favorite. I think it was like -480. And Strickland really weathered some storms, has a much better gas tank. I was surprised at just how much money we took on Sean Strickland. He is a very popular figure in UFC. He's very outspoken. He's a crazy man. Some people hate him like myself. Some people love him. And we took more Sean Strickland to win outright. And pre-match, he was +325 to win. That was the fourth most wagered on play of the weekend. There were all three were NBA plays, and he won. So you talk about, I mean, we took a massive, massive loss on Sean Strickland, but I thought we were going to take a massive win because how is all the money not going to be on a Hamzat Chimaev? The guy is like a human panther. He's one of the most brutish, physically impressive middleweights I've ever seen. The problem is he's not mentally tough, and he doesn't have the world's greatest gas tank. And Sean Strickland, whatever you think about him, is very durable and has an amazing gas tank into weather storms. So, this might be the biggest loss we've taken on UFC in the last 2 or 3 years, if I had to guess.
0: Follow Troy on Twitter, at Troy Macker. That's M-A-C-H-I-R. Great stuff, Troy. We'll talk to you Friday. Thank you, buddy.
1: Thanks, guys.
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1: Back here at the Walk-Ons in Brule live at lunch. Let me clarify a stat I gave earlier when we were talking about SEC records for LSU, and thanks to Nook for the assist here. 19 losses, or 18 losses, excuse me, is the most that they've ever had. It's not the worst winning percentage that they've ever had in league play. Obviously, they haven't played this many games throughout the history. Jimmy was talking about when his dad was in school. They were playing 15, 16 games a year in the league back then. So 76, they lost 18. In 1978, they lost 18 games. They were 6-18. That was the last year that Jim Smith coached the team, and then Jack LeMabe took over. They've lost 17 on a handful of occasions, including 2 years ago. So you're going to end up with the most losses ever in an SEC season for LSU. And it'll be the first time, again, barring a miracle, that they have missed tournaments since 2011 when they finished 13-17 in the league, but had a very high RPI that year. If I remember right, it was somewhere around 25, 26, and they didn't make the tournament. Burtman missed the tournament twice, once in his first season, 1984, which, you know, he's trying to get everything straight, and then they missed it in 88. They were 16-11 in the league in 1988 and missed the 48 team tournaments. That was the only other year that that Burtman missed. We were talking about Auburn, too.
2: The SEC wasn't what it is.
1: No, the bottom of the SEC in particular at that time was really weak. Auburn, with that win this weekend, they have won six straight SEC series. They haven't done that since 1995, and that's going over some pretty good Auburn teams. That 97 team was an Omaha team. That was the Tim Hudson team when he was player of the year in the league, and they didn't even do that. That's a really, really good team over at Auburn. And Auburn and Georgia this weekend, great series. Georgia's got the league title wrapped up. I think Auburn's got a top eight national seed wrapped up. They can just swing it this weekend. I'm not sure how much it matters who wins, but Auburn and Georgia, that's a pretty good matchup to finish the regular season.
2: Auburn's, and it was an impressive series over the weekend at Starkville.
1: Both of them got some really, really good road wins. We'll take a break here at the top of the hour. Back in for hour number two at Walk-Ons in Brule live at lunch, 104.5 ESPN Baton Rouge.
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1: 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We call it Wintersville, Max, Brulee.
2: We can call it that.
1: Basketball.
3: Title town.
1: Title town.
2: Yes, it is a town. Yeah, that's fair.
1: That's better. The baseball team with a chance to win the state championship after the basketball team won the state championship.
3: Hey, all the games in Sulphur?
2: I believe so.
1: From this point,
2: they've been that way for a while. They just do the final now. It's best of three. When I was in school, it was you go to Sulphur for the semis and the
3: finals.
2: Been
3: that way for a little
2: one
3: bit.
2: Game. Been that way for a little while. Much better, less fluky, less about one pitcher kind of going off. So it's nice. Best of three, just for the finals in Sulphur.
1: Well, we congratulate the winners, Jimmy. The LSU women's tennis team pulled.
3: Yeah,
1: upset,
3: man. Look, their number nine overall seed was a little bit deceptive because they were sharing their roster sometimes. Because as part of it, you want these strong players. You have to allow them to participate in some of these pro tournaments. And so a lot of key matches, they don't have their entire lineup of their entire roster available for the postseason. They do. And so they went to Virginia, not only won, but convincingly. And so to Taylor Fogelman, the coach, who they give it on. I know Jacques did some stuff with him and stuff like that. I apologize. We're not having you on, but I can't jinx you like we did Danny Bryan. Sorry. I mean, this is...
1: You're taking responsibility?
3: Yeah, absolutely. Okay. Yeah, absolutely. So when they got upset in the regional round against Pepperdine, but we're certainly paying attention. And listen, in the SEC tournament along the way, would they be two top four teams along the way? They're capable. So really, really fun stuff. It's been a fun few seasons, man, since they got that new facility where they were so long the only tennis program in the conference that didn't have an indoor facility. The support, everybody loves a winner. And Danny and him, he talked about it when they beat Texas and beat that number, beat them. They were like one or two at their place. That kind of spiked some interest as well. And like I said, man, when you go, it's very, very spectator friendly. It's intimate. You're right there on the courts, and you got six matches going on at once. So congratulations to the LSU women's tennis team. They

0: A 4-1 convincing win over number 7 seed Virginia.
1: Yeah.
0: Is it 7 or?
1: 7.
0: 7. Yeah, they were correct. 7. Okay.
1: So they've advanced to the NCAA Team Championships this
0: so
1: Friday.
0: So they play the 2 seed?
1: They play the 2 seed, which is Auburn. 9 o'clock a.m. start on Friday. That's in Athens.
0: Wasn't that? Is that the rematch of the SEC final?
1: Actually, I'm going to give you the series history. They played them in March in Baton Rouge. They lost that match 4-2. They moved that inside because of the rain. They played them in the finals of the SEC tournament, lost 4-3.
0: Right. That was one where it came down to basically two bench players because...
1: About a month ago.
0: Yeah, the SEC final. But they beat... They'd be tougher along the way, but yeah, that's Auburn winning that. And look, it helped LSU seeding as well, you know, with their run in the SEC tournament. But yeah, came down to a tiebreaker on the last court.
1: Yeah, so they're not overmatched here.
0: No. This is a flip. It's a coin flip match.
1: On the other side of the bracket, if they were to advance, they would advance to Saturday.
0: When do they play?
1: 9 o'clock Friday morning.
0: Okay. All right. Barry the bartender, put the tennis on.
1: If they
0: he'll accommodate, huh?
1: Ohio State and Pepperdine, the 3 seed against the 11 seed is who's on the opposite side. They would advance to Saturday. And that's all in Athens, where they have a.
0: What is do they have an extreme? And they have to when they get to this point, huh?
1: It says SEC Plus courts and
0: SEC Plus.
1: ESPN Plus. And
0: that's me.
1: ESPN Plus.
0: Yeah. Watch ESPN. I got that one.
1: Okay.
0: I don't have the Peacock, but I got to watch ESPN. Yes.
2: Charlie, right. I know we've talked a lot about how it's been a bit of a rough year for LSU athletics. Mm. You know, this sort of athletic year, football, basketball, firing their coaches. You know, baseball hasn't worked out by any means. Gymnastics finished runner-up. You're talking about the women's tennis team, and the men's golf team is also, they're number 8 in the country. They're getting ready for regionals next week. So they've got some lesser non-traditional, maybe, Olympic sports that are doing pretty well at LSU still.
0: And I want to share what I know about the gymnastics and how they think, because they were so close. And like I said, maybe I'm misled. Maybe I'm not knowledgeable enough about that particular sport, but I'm watching the broadcast. It's a rebroadcast, and I know the outcome, and it just felt like the broadcasters thought they had a cushion, sort of had it kind of almost in hand. I didn't follow it. But anyway, talking to some people and some parents at the their end of the year banquet, their awards banquet, and it was way more a carryover of what we saw a lot of that video of Jay Clark talking to his team, you know, kind of keeping it upbeat. It was way more of a celebration of an awesome run than disappointment. So that's good to, you know, I mean, it's you know, one of those days where it, I don't know how many times out of 10, 5, 6, 7, whatever, but a lot of times their performance is enough to win it,
2: I mentioned the men, by the way, next week. The women are 6, the 6th seed. They start play today, and they're regional. So you've got 6 and 8. In the men's and women's golf.
0: Okay.
2: Yeah, the women start today in Waco.
0: Spring semester, Charlie, is picking it up. Minus baseball, huh? Where's softball?
1: Softball is the 16th seed.
0: 16.
1: They host starting on Friday. Virginia Tech is the 2 seed.
0: It's kind of bad where she's been, huh? It's kind of
1: between
0: kind of, you know, just kind of it's kind of
1: 9 and 16. They had a really big rebound in the second half of the season. They started out rough. Man, that softball league is, you think the baseball schedule is a meat grinder. That's softball. Alabama's the number 1 seed. Oklahoma, who's won, 6 of the last 8 national championships.
0: Alabama's the 1 seed?
1: Alabama's an overall
0: ahead of Texas,
1: 1 seed.
0: Huh?
1: And Oklahoma.
0: And Oklahoma.
1: Yeah.
0: Wow.
1: I mean, it's an absolute meat grinder. They win, they got to go to Tuscaloosa. But, no, they rebound. They had a very good second half of the season, and they'll host a regional starting on Friday against Akron. See, they didn't last year. They sent them a red hot Southeastern team. They get Akron this time, and Virginia Tech is the 2 seed.
2: Oklahoma won in softball this year. The SEC.
0: Texas won it. They beat Oklahoma in the final.
2: Regular season. What I'm looking at.
1: And Alabama is the. I got this right, right? The number 1 overall national
2: for the
1: seed,
2: tournament itself.
1: For the tournament,
2: yes. But Oklahoma won the SEC regular season title.
1: So the team that beat, that finished ahead of Alabama, but Alabama is the number 1 national seed.
2: Correct.
1: Okay.
2: Correct.
1: So this gives you an idea how top heavy this bracket is.
0: Who knocked out Oklahoma? in the SEC tournament?
2: In the tournament?
1: Georgia, didn't they?
0: Yes, it was Georgia.
1: Georgia
0: it was
1: pulled
0: Georgia. It was Georgia.
1: Pulled the upset. Yeah.
2: Yes, and so, then Texas beat Georgia and yeah. Alabama.
0: And that was kind of like, that was back and forth a little bit. Georgia down 3-0, took a 4-3 lead, and then Texas wanted to get, you know, come back. So
1: one more note.
0: Played in Kentucky.
1: One more note on the gymnastics. Our man Rabelais is some kind of fired up that Kaylin Chiu did not win the Honda Award, the Gymnast of the Year.
0: What?
1: He's going to explain it on Wednesday. I read his column. It's a lot of numbers, and, you know, when you get into gymnastics, it's to the hundredths of a point. So I'm not even going to try because I'll screw it up, but I'll let Scott explain it when he comes on Wednesday. Girl from Oklahoma who won the all-around at the NCAAs, which they determined in the semifinals, ended up winning the Honda Award. But and so she got her on that day, but Chiu had beaten her in so many other categories. My man Rabelais, he come kind of fired up.
0: Is she a senior?
1: No, she's just sophomore.
0: Both sophomores. Okay, yeah. So that's not a factor.
1: Oh, are you the girl from Oklahoma?
0: Right.
1: Yeah, she's a senior.
0: That's what
1: I'm
0: saying.
1: I thought you meant Chiu.
0: Okay,
1: yeah.
0: I mean, Will, when Wembanyama was the obvious best defensive player in the league,
1: yeah.
0: Well, he's going to win a million of them. A little bit of that? It is a vote, right?
1: It is a vote.
0: I can't get in the heads, but, I mean, seniors sometimes get – sometimes these awards are career achievements.
1: That and not only that, but she won the NCAA all-around, okay? On that
0: I got
1: day,
0: that.
1: On that
0: but,
1: day
0: but
1: she was the
0: but
1: best.
0: But Chio's the better one. I mean, she's
1: – She has better
0: I mean,
1: numbers.
0: Carr tried
1: through.
0: To downplay it. He wants to be team-oriented, but everybody could see that she was – that's not just a local take, man.
1: No, it would be akin to the year that and Rabelais made this analogy. I'll let him do all this on Wednesday, but the year that Jaden Daniels won the Heisman Trophy, okay? He had the best year overall. Well, he didn't play in a national championship game that year. It would be like giving the Heisman Trophy to the guy who was
0: MVP of the
1: national championship.
0: But if Oregon and Bo Nix, they win the Pac-12 championship game, he's getting it.
1: Yes. Yeah,
0: that's got nothing to do with Daniels, he's getting it.
1: Yeah.
0: When they took the lead, I watched the numbers. His odds were like -280. And then as soon as Washington came back and regained the lead, boop, it was decided on that game. So it's – this is
1: – Maybe she'll win back-to-back her last
0: it's
1: two
0: not
1: years.
0: The last. It's not the last award where the senior who wasn't quite as good as an underclassman still got it.
1: No.
0: And how also the player on – the best player – on the best team, they won a championship, they get it as well. I mean, that's the Heisman.
1: And give her
0: the Heisman is, I mean, it's hard for that. That's why Daniels needed some things to fall his way, playing for a 3-loss team and still getting it, like RG3 did.
1: And on that day, she won the all-around. You have to give her credit for that.
0: When it maybe counted most.
1: It did.
0: If Chiu wins that, do they win it? If she wins that event?
1: Does she win the award?
0: Is LSU win the national championship if Chiu gets the all-around instead of the Oklahoma girl? And
1: no, it didn't matter because all of those none of those from the semifinals, all of that resets for the finals, so it wouldn't have made any difference. It would have made a difference for her personally, but not for the the team.
0: I got you. 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
1: 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They're pretty happy in New York today. The Knicks wrapped up a four-game sweep of the Sixers. Only one of these games was particularly close. The Knicks in game two, won by six. The other three games were blowouts. And this gives New York at least a week off. OG Anunoby will have as much time as possible to rest that hamstring.
2: The right move, the smart move. We did talk about that. Don't rush that hamstring back, especially with a multiple game lead in the series. Yeah.
1: So they've got at least a week off before the Eastern Conference Finals against whoever that may be.
2: Knicks took over Friday night because Sunday was Mother's Day. So, you know, Philadelphia gave out 500 free tickets to youth groups in Philadelphia to try and stem off the – the celebs were there on Friday night. I mean, Chalamet, Tracy Morgan, I mean, Stiller, I mean, they were all there.
1: Josh Hart had a great quote. He said, "I never felt like we were on the road."
2: Yeah.
1: And that's going to Philadelphia, man.
2: And in Philly, you know, because their leadership, you know, who's their best, most talented player, it's Embiid. And, you know, because he plays so hard, it cuts through any pain, it plays for any pain. You know, they really dug it in on the defensive end. It was a gutsy effort yesterday. 144 in an NBA playoff game.
1: Yeah.
2: You have quit. The Q word is sometimes overused. Not here.
1: And
2: 144.
1: You know what was even more? 81 in the first half. You know, when the game's supposed to be still competitive, you know,
2: yes.
1: you don't run up the score in the first half, ever, okay? You score 81 points in the first half. That's when the game's still supposed to be.
2: I like the Knicks in 3 and 4. You know, I know we weren't on the air, so, I mean, again, but they just – and I sense this out of Philadelphia. Not, I didn't think they were going to score 80 at half, 144 for the game. But I thought it would. They're not an organization. They're not a roster. They're not a team. They don't have a whole lot of grit to them, man. None. Maxie's great.
1: I like him.
2: And, you know, and the rookie.
1: I think the rookie's
2: going to be fine. But, man, when your best player is a dog, why is it a dog? And listen, that three-game stretch against the Celtics, that might be as good of a playoff three-game stretch that he's ever had. So he was showing us, but man, as soon as you got to dig in, he's done. He's good.
1: So I feel like the Knicks are done. The Thunder will be done pretty quickly. I mean, if the Lakers end up with the
2: gentleman's sweep, I did like the Lakers tonight. In game three. I have to admit that. And I mean, and they were.

0: And Tom DeHedge, I went in a half. It was just kind of OKC's toying with them.
1: Yeah. So if they let up tonight and the Lakers win, whatever, they'll win it on Wednesday. But so those two series are over. The other two series are really, you know, I think competitive.
0: The kid from Cal Santa Barbara's good, man, for the Thunder. They don't get. He didn't. I mean, I'm sorry. I didn't even notice him in the regular season. I'm not tuned in on the regular season. I don't know. Has he been doing it? He is good. No. He is. He might be better in the playoffs than he is in the regular season.
1: He only started. You're talking about Mitchell.
0: Yes.
1: He only started. I think it was a dozen games in the regular season. And no, this is a.
0: He averaged 17 points a game.
1: His numbers were good, but he wasn't a starter. Now he's had to step.
0: No, 17 in the postseason. So he is playing at a higher level. 13 in the regular season, 17 in the postseason.
1: Went up, and like I said, he's only he only started a handful of games. 16, I thought it was 12. It's 16 games in the regular season. So he spent the season coming off the bench.
0: Watch Shaq and Charles Barkley and all them, and I forget who they had on. I think it was. Oh, it was Holmgren. It was Chet. And they said, man, what are y'all practices like? Because these guys off the bench, man, that get very little attention, they can play. I mean, the roster is just so, so deep, man. But the other thing is, for both of them, both with Oklahoma City, is it just the Lakers being that weak? Okay? And with the Knicks. I mean, the Hawks and the Sixers are not exactly murderers row.
1: They're
0: winning so convincingly. It's a tough call because they can't be any more dominant than what they were. But, damn, that's some weak competition for the playoffs.
1: It is. This is what I give the Knicks if they get to the finals against OKC, which I'll give San Antonio an outside shot or Minnesota an outside shot to beat Oklahoma City. I don't think it'll happen. But the Knicks have got five guys, assuming Anunoby's back for the finals, five guys in their prime. Five guys with playoff experience. Five guys that, you know, complement each other well. They're moving the ball. You know, the last few games, they've looked like the old Spurs moving the ball around.
0: Oh, they are.
1: Getting
0: they
1: a lot
0: are,
1: of good shots.
0: Yes, no matter who they're playing, that is. Now, listen, Oklahoma City is completely different. The strength of their team is still their defense. I mean, especially their perimeter defense. I mean, those numbers, those advanced stats are off the charts. And that's going to be – but, yes, Charlie, they are – their ball movement is different. We've seen him in the postseason so many times where Brunson, as good as he is, he's ball dominant.
1: Two ball dominant.
0: And SGA can be – but this guy Mitchell, he's a guy in the playoffs that he can create, whether he could shoot from the perimeter, he could take smaller guys down low, he can create for his teammates. He's a nice piece to run some offense through when SGA's on the bench and getting a breather. It's impressive, man. And defensively, you know, it's not just Chet, but Hartenstein and then Williams. Those guys are really good defenders at the rim. Really good defenders.
1: I'm laughing because Mitchell was out of Santa Clara. He was the 30th.
0: Santa Barbara,
1: 38th pick in the draft. Okay. Uh-huh. This is a second round pick that they are getting.
0: Usually that doesn't mean nothing.
1: Correct. Teams give them away in these trades. Not only do you have a contributor, you got a guy that it might be a rotation guy for you for 5 years.
0: This guy can play, man. And he can play in the playoffs. I've seen enough of him in these playoffs that he can get, the number of guys and get their own shot off greatly decreases going from regular season to postseason. He's got it.
1: I know you didn't watch the NBA draft lottery yesterday. I did. The most terrifying thing that I saw on that stage and had to be terrifying for every fan base, every other GM in the league. Sam Presti, the general manager, was sitting up there with ping pong balls in the hopper, okay? They had the Clippers pick, and the Clippers lucked out because they end up with the best-case scenario. I'm sorry, the best-case scenario for Indiana's pick. They get the fifth pick. But Oklahoma City is sitting there with ping pong balls in the hopper. What if they'd have got the number one pick, man? Hell, what if they'd have got the number three pick?
0: And he's making Howie Roseman look ordinary.
1: Dude, I have never seen
0: how
1: this.
0: Do you get the 46th pick? How do you get that much out of the 46th pick? I mean, he is on a freaking roll. And like you said, and it's just built for it. Now, ultimately, that second contract, they're going to weed out their roster.
1: Sure, they can't keep them all.
0: No, nobody can. Not in a salary cap league. So,
1: but you know. When you keep finding guys like this, and they still end up.

0: with a lottery pick. I mean, they got the 12th pick. I mean, if that guy can find this kid out of Santa Clara with the 38th pick, who's he going to find with the 12th pick?
1: Santa Clara, Santa Barbara, man.
0: I'm glad you asked, okay?
1: Because Santa Barbara, you can fly into Santa Barbara, okay? No. Santa Clara is where the Super Bowl was, okay?
0: It's an hour drive. Yeah. All that's true,
1: now,
0: but not what I'm thinking.
1: My favorite thing about the Santa Barbara airport.
0: This I got to hear.
1: Open air baggage carousel.
0: Okay.
1: Baggage claim.
0: Okay.
1: It's like, this is a little crazy. The weather's so nice.
0: Yeah, it never rains.
1: It's open air. It's open air baggage claim.
0: Yeah.
1: Oh, it's great.
0: Okay.
1: Santa Barbara's a great, great part of the country.
0: Nice travel tip. I keep saying Santa Clara because after the draft lottery yesterday and the order is set, they put out a number of mock drafts. I paid attention.
1: And the kid from Ponchatoula's where?
0: 21 and 22.
1: Okay.
0: And I paid attention to the NBA, the ESPN mock draft, and I paid attention to, I like a site called Tankathon because they give you a lot of different opinions on this stuff, and they've got him at 21. That would put him with a guarantee of, in his first 2 years, of roughly $7 million, and a contract that's worth 16 over 4 years.
1: The underclassman declaring for the draft is... is down from 350 to 77, I think it is. Mm-hmm. But still, that's – they're 77. He's got to be his – I guess substantiating his, going and not playing any more college basketball is on the high end.
0: We know that LSU has –
1: If you're 21 of 76,
0: He's in the transfer portal and he's in the draft, so he's going to go to the combine – and they seem to think that all he can do is help his stock there, that all he will do is help his stock there. At 21 or 22, it's a four-year contract. 2 years are fully guaranteed. It's right about $7 million. And then the years three and four team options, which gets it to right about $16 million in total. So that seems to be a little bit out of the NIL. I figured he was I was told he was a $3 million NIL player. But the NBA is going to be able to top that. Funny we're even having that conversation, Can the colleges outbid the pros? Well, sometimes they can. You get that high, probably not.
1: You got to make some scores in Europe.
0: Hey, when we see Will Wade, I want to see his passport. He's got like three or four of them all in a bun.
1: There's no doubt. Don't forget our friends at Dana Brown at the law offices of O.C. 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
2: This weekend was not a Thibodeau Store grilling weekend, but I've got the itch, though.

0: He had a live one. I mean, what happened to Hogard? Max
1: Hogard, Ricky Fowler was in contention. Alex Fitzpatrick was in contention.
0: I thought Fitzpatrick was going to win watching Saturday. He crushed it.
1: He shot 64.
0: What did he shoot Saturday?
1: 64.
0: He was so good, man. I mean, he was just pulling away. And then Cam Young shot crazy on Saturday. And then the odds after Saturday's round, after round three, going in to Sunday, what do you think they were?
1: Going into Sunday,
0: of the top three.
2: Cam Young would be favored, in my opinion.
0: I thought so, too.
1: No.
0: Try favorites. All plus 200. 195, 200. I was surprised, Cam Young. I mean, I would have thought so, too. But he didn't play well on Sunday, huh? That was out of nowhere, huh, Max?
1: About 74.
2: Yeah, he four-putted on, I believe, hole two. Yes, he double bogeyed with a four-putt. That was surprising. Three over on the day, yeah. Thought he would make the move. I mean, I've called this the year of Cam Young. I thought this was going to be a breakout for him, and it felt like this was going to be another opportunity for him, considering who was on the leaderboard. I mean, let's be honest. Christopher Rayton, you know, Ricky Fowler,
0: he's on a little roll right now, though.
2: Alex Fitzpatrick. I mean, none of those guys scream closers. Right. You know, none of those guys seem like they're going to go out and win this golf tournament, and they did. Well, one of them did, and Christopher Rayton.
0: Okay, but, man, the Zurich is trying to hang on, right? It was kind of a, Charlie, you thought it was notable enough to mention that. Okay, we saw the schedule for next year. They're on it.
1: Yeah.
0: I mean, we know it's the format is a little bit gimmicky. It's a little bit, the draw is not as strong. But is this about as good if Fitzpatrick could have closed it out? That's about the only thing going for the, that could be like a springboard. And still his performance has to validate the nonsense that the Golf Channel was spewing, huh?
2: No doubt. I mean, he's now the 83rd player in the world. Again, he got no credit for the Zurich win in the world golf rankings. So he's playing much better than 83rd in the world.
0: But he got rewarded.
2: He got rewarded quickly, but it just sped up his process. He was going to get there anyway. He's in the top 10 in the DP World Tour. And look, he's followed that up with ninth place finishes, and then this week, you know, he was very much in the mix, ended up finishing in fourth, solo fourth. But, you know, top 10 finishes, back-to-back starts in elevated events since the Zurich.
0: Tell me if I'm wrong, because I do follow a little bit of college golf, and Wake Forest is a top five program.
2: Yes, easily.
0: They're not offering BS golfers.
2: No,
0: you know what I mean? I didn't realize he played for Wake Forest.
2: Oh, yeah, he was a college teammate of Cameron Young.
0: Well, and Amanda's post round, you know, because they had Cam Young, he finished a little earlier than somebody
2: on Saturday.
0: Yeah, on Saturday. And so she said, and says, tell me about his game. Because he's not a real talker about himself. He was more willing to talk and, you know, give some adulation. He said, look, he just like his brother. He said, Lewis, when I was there, it was a couple of years ahead of him. We had our battles. You know, we traded. We traded, you know, punches, I mean, a little bit. So I know it's a college teammate. He's going to be flowery about it. I get it. But still, he brought some details about around the green that he's a lot like his brother. He's very, very good. So I thought it was just, I mean, I didn't realize. I thought it was a brother deal. It was a charity deal him to play with his brother.
2: And Alex missed some short putts on Sunday. That's ultimately what cost him as well as Cam Young. But he was number one in the field in strokes gained approach. He's been absolutely killing it with his iron play right now. It was no fluke that he won with his brother. He carried him a little bit on Sunday. And for what it's worth, if you're going to prop up the Zurich a little bit, Christopher Rayton, who you might not really know anything about, he finished runner-up at the Zurich with his teammates. So it's not like he's come out of nowhere either. He's been playing some pretty good golf.
0: Oh, no. He's been on the leaderboard the last few weeks.
2: I mean, look, he's a lesser-known name than probably Brant Snedeker, who won the Altfield event this week. But Wrighton, he's not a terrible player. I didn't expect him to win. I didn't think he would actually close the deal. But he got it done in a very respectable way in an elevated event. Regardless of whether Scotty played or not, it was certainly a signature event.
0: To your point, you don't expect it. I was at the Queen yesterday. I had to jump on him. I'm like, the way he's playing, the way the other guys are playing, and where he is on the leaderboard, I said, these odds don't add up.
2: In control down the stretch, which a lot of guys did not. You know, Tommy Fleetwood, as soon as he got in the mix, kind of, you know, disappears, makes a bogey on 16. Alex Fitzpatrick really struggled. He finished with a double on 17. And then Ricky bogeyed the last hole. That would have maybe put some pressure.

0: pressure on Wright, because it did look like for a chance Fowler almost could have been the favorite with the clubhouse lead, and maybe everyone else would kind of fall apart behind him, but didn't work out.
1: Couple more notes on Alex Fitzpatrick. He's now 28th on the money list, okay? If you take that's ahead of some pretty notable.
2: There you go. That, I think that's a better barometer of his form than, you know, not getting any credit for the ranking with the Zurich.
1: That's more than Patrick Cantlay, Sam Burns, Jordan Spieth, etc.
2: Yeah.
1: If you take out the money that he won at the Zurich, he's still 38th on the money list.
2: To give you an idea why the
0: that's a big one.
2: To give you an idea with the money too is that's a lot of these season long pools that you play.
1: Mm-hmm.
2: That you get,
0: one and done.
2: Yeah, it's just it's all about the money that you accumulate, and you can only one where you can only use one golfer once, and so you use
1: like
2: your Scheffler and
0: I used Ricky in mine this week, so got the second place money. Never thought he was going to win, you know, cause it's Ricky Fowler. But for what it's worth, look, I laugh at Ricky Fowler, but this PGA that we've got this week at Aronimink, it's a little bit less of a bomber's paradise that we see in a lot of these PGA Championships and U.S. Opens where you have to hit the ball long or you have no chance. Ricky Fowler's got three straight top 10 finishes. He missed the Masters. He did not play in the Masters. He did not qualify for the Masters. But since the Masters, Heritage, Cadillac Championship, Truist, and the Cadillac doesn't really suit Ricky's game. Truist, I would argue, doesn't either. Granted, he had won there in the past, but he's playing really, really solid golf at a golf course that might suit him. So Ricky's never won a major. Do I trust him on Sundays? No. But he's in good form.
2: I've got the sitting between us is the biggest major Ricky Fowler supporter.
1: Former Ricky Fowler supporter. He owes me
2: How
1: money.
2: Long of a stretch did you support him?
1: Probably close to 5 years.
2: And then, okay, and it's been at least 5 years, huh?
1: Since, yeah.
2: Yeah.
1: You just at some point you get your hand off the stove like it's one of your favorites.
2: It's sometimes it's hard.
1: Might throw a little funsy bet.
2: I took my hand off the stove with Ludwig.
0: Yeah.
1: Another top 10.
0: And look, he backdoored
2: top 10
0: it.
2: Right?
1: Top 10.
0: Sunday, he was there. He could have posted a number. Maybe got to 14. He ends up bogeying.
2: I did play him first round leader.
0: that might be the way to play him. End of round two leader or something like that. You know,
2: but
0: it's good
2: you know,
0: two or three
2: I think
0: rounds.
2: It's the Zurich gets a little validated. I mean, are those guys, if they're fair with themselves, they've got to back up because the kid is validating. Getting on the tour.
0: Oh yeah, no doubt. It's great for the Zurich that this is they backed this up. If he felt he qualified for the signature event the next week. If he went out and like missed the cut, which would have been understandable, right? The emotional release of winning on the PGA Tour, getting your tour card. But he's followed it up, and that's certainly helped the Zurich standing. And hopefully
2: they could have criticized the whole with just a warning for the champion of that one. They could have done it before it. They did it based on the guy that was getting it, so it was directly at him, and he shoved it in their face.
0: Argue that the Zurich's not big enough to get it to your.
2: Did you hear it before?
0: No, you don't.
2: Okay,
0: hear that.
2: Well, so if you heard it,
0: yes.
2: You heard it after, it's got to do with the guy that's getting it.
0: But I think people have a slightly unfair concept of the team golf. The idea that Matt could have just carried his brother to a win.
2: He could have, but he didn't.
0: I don't think you can in that format. The alternate shot on Friday and Sunday is too dependent on both players. It's not like you can just play and just carry one guy. Scottie Scheffler can't pair up with the worst player in the field.
2: There's still a variance of how much the stronger players, the percentage
0: of them carrying him.
2: Okay, but the percentage of what you would think with that pairing was not as high for that tournament of using his shots or
0: using
2: his holes.
0: It's not like a solo event, sure. It's a team event. So, yeah, he does have to have some help from a teammate. But I'm just saying he can't just be, just riding the coattails of Matt Fitzpatrick to a win.
2: He
0: kind of carried him on Sunday.
2: I'm sorry. With that Saturday round this past weekend, if you're capable of that, that's saying a lot.
0: No, he's a quality player.
2: I was saying a lot. He was just killing the ball, man.
0: Charlie, Ricky was last in the top 10 of the world golf rankings in 2019. So it's probably been that long since you were
1: he's difficult to dislike. I like why he seems like a personable guy. He's got a ton of game. it just got frustrating.
2: You get your hands burnt. Yeah.
1: I love Jordan Spieth too. I'd love to see him return to some kind of form.
0: Charlie,
1: but
0: I kid. He was number two in strokes gained off the tee this week, but can't put anything together. Four rounds together, or all four facets of his game together. He does have a chance at the career Grand Slam this week, but
1: This is 10 times now that he's gone for the career. I didn't realize it was that many until I read it this morning.
0: It's been a while. He's won two tour events since that Open Championship victory in 2017.
1: Yeah.
0: Twice he's won since then on the PGA Tour.
1: I would love to see him do it. It would be one of those. But we've seen out of nowhere PGA champions
0: before.
1: Phil Mickelson
0: won it
1: at 50. Rich Beem is my favorite example. You know,
0: Walker. I was actually
1: Jimmy Walker's another one. Sean McKeel. How do you say his last name?
0: McKeel.
1: Yeah, he won it out of nowhere 1 year. So it's possible. I mean, Spieth. It's a long shot, but it's possible. I'd love to see it. Love to see it.
0: Major championship week.
1: Probably
0: not. It's clearly the fourth of the majors. Let's be honest.
2: All right.
0: The
2: one US more Open, thing. One British, more thing. A lot of people up north. You know, because they are criticizing placing it here second because they said that, you know, they want it back where it was because they're still getting into golf. It's, you know, they can't play golf as early as we can in the South. Okay, so we know about the FedEx Cup that they're trying to avoid football season, but they're saying that hasn't really gotten a whole lot of traction anyway. So I'm just saying, guys like Mad Dog and him were kind of criticizing.
0: They want more northern golf courses at this
2: point? No. They want the PGA back where it was.
0: Oh, in August.
2: In the calendar.
0: I kind of like where it is because it was clearly the least important major, if we're being honest. I just kind of referenced that. I mean, the U.S. Open, the Open Championship.
1: And it still is.
0: It still is. So to me, it's a nice little kind of placeholder between the Masters and then the summer events of the U.S. Open and the British. The other thing is it also puts the players as kind of like the first true test of the year in March, which it used to be in May. It's kind of like this weird spot in between the Masters and the U.S. Open, which I like this one better. I see both sides to it, but they're going to be in Texas next year for the PGA, which they wouldn't be able to do if they did it in August, for example.
1: 61 degrees in the forecast for Thursday in Pennsylvania.
0: Comfortable.
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1: Is this a great country or what?
0: Locking down the middle of the day, live from the Raising Cane studio. This is Hunt Palmer.
2: Welcome in. Hunt Palmer coming to you from the Raising Cane studio downtown in the capital city on this Monday. Hope your work week's off to a great start. Happy Mother's Day, a day late to all the moms out there. Hope the weekend was a good one. We got a ton to do over the next couple of hours. Saints rookie mini camps and Jordan Tyson updates. We'll hear from Kellen Moore a little bit later. LSU is looking in the junior college ranks for some cornerback help. We'll discuss that as well. And unfortunately, we got to talk about baseball, which did not go so good. So we'll start there. It's our opening drive.
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2: This team is cooked. They went to Georgia, needed two, had to get one. They got none. And LSU showed up on Friday ready to play. You saw a two spot in the first inning, and you got off to a good start. Steven Milam poked into right field, played a pair of runs, gave up a homer to Jackson over the batter's eye in center field, and gave up a walk to score a run to tie things at two. But LSU came right back in the third. Boom, Serna homers to center, boom, Aaron Beattie homers to center, boom, Pearson homers to left center. You pop three balls out of the yard in the third inning, and you're thinking, all right, like, these guys can hit. They hit in Starkville, they hit against South Carolina, they've hit in the midweek, and now they're teeing off on a pretty good Georgia ace in Joey Volchko. Like, this is a really good start. They've got a chance. This is a team that is getting better offensively. Let's go. And from that point forward, Georgia totally and completely outclassed LSU in every aspect of the game. And you know, for me, I've watched a lot of LSU baseball in my day. Some of y'all have not watched as much. Some of y'all have watched much more. But I've watched a lot. And I've seen LSU lose a lot. It's baseball. You lose a lot every year. Championship teams lose 15 games. But not often do I see LSU just swatted aside like a gnat. And that's what I felt like I saw against Texas A&M in Baton Rouge for 3 days. And that's what I felt like I was watching on television when LSU was in Athens over the weekend. Georgia was just way better at everything. And that's just tough to swallow. But it doesn't make it any less true. Georgia offensively was so impressive. I put the numbers together for Around the Horn on LouisianaSports.net. Georgia hit 422 for the weekend. For the weekend, hit 422. With runners on base, they hit 377. With runners in scoring position, Georgia hit 341. LSU recorded three consecutive outs, 1, 2, 3, in order. One time. What? Cason Evans' first inning, which looked really good, by the way, was the only 1, 2, 3 inning LSU produced from the mound in 22 tries against Georgia. On Saturday, Georgia had multiple base runners in every inning. Hitting's supposed to be hard. Really good hitters get a hit like 1 out of 3. Georgia's putting two guys on in every frame. I know the ballpark's tiny, and I made some comments about that. I wrote about it a little bit. Like, I only thought two of the homers they hit all weekend were cheap. Just scraping the wall in right field. Most of them were cannon blasts, and they didn't need homers. Rockets in the gap, ground balls through the infield, sack flies, like whatever they needed, they got. And LSU was plenty willing from the mound to help out. 31 free bases LSU allowed. They hit 26, they walked 26 and hit 5. In 22 innings, you walked 26 runners. That feels impossible. It feels impossible. This is something that I talked about in March. And it still stands true. Like, there's a lot of stuff on a baseball field that's really hard to do. It's really hard to hit a 98-mile-an-hour fastball. It's really hard to make backhand plays

0: in the hole. It's really hard to cover ground in the outfield, make diving catches. There are things that are really hard to do in baseball. Throwing the ball over the plate is just not. It's just not a hard thing to do. Throwing the ball over the plate is not a hard thing to do. And LSU all season has been a disaster. Starting pitching, middle relief, back into the bullpen, just about everybody has had massive trouble trying to throw the ball over the plate. Now, this is a question I will ultimately ask in the offseason, but it's something that I've put together in my brain, and we'll see if it's true or not. LSU does lead the country in strikeouts. They're going to lead the Southeastern Conference in strikeouts for a third straight year. And that is inherently a very good thing. You strike out a lot of guys. That is good. But at what cost? Are you compromising location by chasing velocity? I don't know. I'm asking. I'm not telling. I'm asking. Are you compromising location for velocity? Are you throwing too many breaking balls that, yes, are hard to hit? You strike a lot of guys out, but you might fall behind in counts. You might walk guys. Is there some sort of internal philosophy that suggests that we need to do this to get strikeouts and the side effects are walks, hit batsmen, falling behind? Well, that's not a good trade-off. But Georgia collected 18 extra base hits. They scored 36 runs over the weekend and left 31 more on base. It was a traffic jam start to finish in the Classic City. Start to finish. And for LSU, there's just nowhere to turn. And it turns out, as we mentioned on Friday, that I would not be stunned if this was the case, the pitching performances that you got against South Carolina, that's fool's gold. Because South Carolina is abysmal offensively, atrocious, anemic, awful, whatever you want to throw, they're awful. And so you're Schmidt's longest outing, Paz's longest outing, Callen goes out there and shuts him out for six innings. Like, all that's fool's gold because Carolina can't hit. You brought the same cast of characters to Athens and couldn't get anybody out. So to me, the South Carolina series was just simply a mirage. And you're looking at a team at LSU that just has nowhere to turn from a pitching perspective. And that's really, really disappointing. Now, this is, I've done this segment like twice already, and I'll do it a third time, and I'm going to throw the same caveat out there that I have each previous time, because I want this to be very, very clear. I am not blaming Cason Evans and William Schmidt for LSU shortcomings this year. If you put together a list of the things that have plagued LSU, they are nowhere near the top, okay? They are the most talented two starting pitchers on this team, and they have done some really good things for LSU. But here is the fact of the matter. And I understand the injury for Schmidt. I mean, the injury for Evans. But those guys in SEC play, Schmidt has an ERA of 5.14, and Evans has an ERA of 6.69 in league play. Again, Schmidt, 5.14, Evans, 6.69. You're just not going to win if those are your two lead dogs. You're just not. You're not going to be able to keep up. And those two guys have great stuff. And we've seen them at their best. Like, I thought that Cason was obviously brilliant against Oklahoma. I thought Schmidt was really good against Kentucky, really good against South Carolina. There have been moments, but you understand what I'm saying when I say that. Oklahoma is not great. Kentucky is not good. South Carolina stinks on ice. When LSU has challenged itself and has gone against the top competition in the Southeastern Conference, Mississippi State, Ole Miss, Georgia, Texas A&M, those are the four teams LSU has played with a winning SEC record. LSU's record against those teams is 0-12. 0-12. They've been swept four times. I did not go back through the annals of LSU baseball history. I did say, what's the worst stretch I remember for LSU baseball? And it was Smoke LaValle's last year that got him fired and Paul Menary's first year where LSU didn't make the tournament. Those 2 years combined, LSU played 20 SEC series and got swept three times. 3 out of 20. This group has been swept 4 out of 9. 4 out of 9. I honestly have a hard time wrapping my arms around how this got so bad. I do. Because I look at the team that LSU put out there on Sunday, and I see real talent. Like, Derek Curiel is a good player. Stephen Milam's a good player. Cade Arambidi is emerging into a star. Mason Braun and Omar Serna are ready to hit at this level. That's more than half the lineup. You got Cason Evans out there, Zach Cowan out there, and you just got clocked by Georgia. And it wasn't just Sunday. It was Saturday, and it was Friday. I've seen a lot of really, really bad teams. I've seen Missouri come in here. I saw that South Carolina team last week. LSU has guys that are going to play in the big leagues on this team. Missouri has no one. And the results are similar. That is wild to me. And ultimately, I think it just comes down to a complete lack of execution on the mound. It's not talent. They have guys that throw 97 miles an hour, a lot of them. They've got guys with great spin rates on their breaking ball, a lot of them. But the collection of this staff has just been very, very poor in executing. Could not get Vanderbilt out much of that series. Could not get Georgia out at all. Could not get Mississippi State out at all. Could not get Ole Miss out at all. We now know, with the benefit of hindsight, that the underbelly of this schedule was early. Vanderbilt's not any good. Oklahoma's not that good. Kentucky's not any good. You played some poor teams early. Those games that you let get away, the Gavin Guidry grand slam walk-off against Vanderbilt, those games that you let get away, two against Oklahoma on your field, those are the ones that are going to end up costing you a chance to make things interesting in the last weekend of the season. And as it stands right now, you have not. You've gotten to your 18th loss. That means the most league wins you can have is 12. I'm not 100% certain you can't win 12 games and then win Tuesday, Wednesday, Thursday, Friday, Saturday, five more times in the SEC tournament and get in. I'm not 100% certain you can't do that, but I'm quite confident LSU's not going to sweep Florida and win five games in Hoover. So this weekend, for all intents and purposes, was the death knell. I know that a lot of you would suggest that you knew this team was going nowhere as of a month ago, and that's fine. I just am not going to choose to watch baseball like that. I'm going to try to have optimism until it's physically taken away. And Georgia physically took a bunch of bats and beat it into submission. This team is cooked. They will not be in the NCAA tournament. And that does not make for a very fun June around here. So with all those sunshine and roses to start your week, we're off and moving here on a Monday edition of the Hunt Palmer Show, brought to you by Guarantee Health Solutions. We'll continue with the baseball discussion. Got to get to some LSU football coming up in 15 minutes. Stick with us on the Hunt Palmer Show.
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LSU was getting ready to play their College World Series opener in 2023. 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All right, after that intro, which is just not a lot of fun, let's talk a little bit about some of the positive here. I realize that you're all aware of this, and it'll be an ongoing narrative that we probably talk about into June, quite frankly, that LSU's young players are getting an opportunity to go out there and get a lot of quality at-bats. And you saw that over the weekend. Mason Braun was 4-for-10 on the weekend. He walked twice, so he got on base 6 times, scored a run out of the leadoff spot. He's getting a ton of experience this year, and we didn't know if that was necessarily going to be the case. I know that Braun did start on opening day, but he kind of lost his spot in the lineup at a certain point. He's wrestled that away, and he's ready to hit. He's going to go off into the summer, and he'll be a projected star on next year's team. There's no question about that. Same thing goes for Omar Serna, who hit that huge home run in the game on Friday. Weren't sure if you're going to see Omar Serna on Friday or over the weekend because he didn't play in the midweek game on Tuesday, had that back issue, and he's still dealing with some of that, but had the big swing, also got hit by a pitch, scored a run, drove in a run on Sunday with a hit. So he had a couple hits, including a homer and 2 RBI over the weekend. Cade Arrambeedy with some really impactful swings, 2-run homer on Friday, the 3-run double on Saturday. So he had 2 hits on the weekend that were both huge, drove in 5 over the weekend. Those three are going to form the real nucleus of next year's team. I know a lot of people are talking about Steven Milam. That decision has not been made, and I don't know that you should expect him to come back to LSU. Would I just be flatly stunned if he came back? No. Would I expect him to come back? No is also the answer. Jay Johnson talked about that 2 weeks ago, said, look, I can't be the GM of the Tampa Bay Rays. I just got to try to coach our team. But I would definitely draft Steven Milam, and I would anticipate that Milam will move on. But you know, this is a year where we thought that the lineup would look something like Arrambeedy, York, Simpson, Milam, Caraway, Stanfield, Brown, Curiel. That group would have been all gone except Arrambeedy at catcher, because all the rest of the guys I just named will either run out of eligibility or move off. So you thought there was a chance you were going to go into next year with Arrambeedy.

0: like really being the only starter that you've got back. Well, now you're going to have half an SEC season where Braun, Cerna, Ruckert, Patrick, and Aaron Beatty made up more than half your lineup. So, yeah, this stinks. This is awful. I hate it. I'm miserable. I said this a couple weeks ago, I'm handling this like a pouty little baby. No maturity whatsoever. Just pitiful how upset I get that LSU is not going to make the NCAA baseball tournament. Pathetic. But if you look at trying to make a learning experience out of it, you're now going to bring back a significant portion of this team when you thought you were going to bring back almost none of it. But it turns out that Caraway lost his spot, York lost his spot, Simpson lost his spot. You haven't had Dardar for most of the season because he got hurt. Stanfield's been in and out of the lineup. Like, you've had a lot of guys who are out of eligibility who are going to be moving on just fade away, and you're playing a bunch of young guys that are getting valuable experience. The question is on the mound, and that's a deal where I hate to have this discussion, but I don't know what else to do because I'm not going to talk about the bubble right now. I'm not going to go through the RPI metrics. I'm not looking at conference standings or host projections like that. I don't have that club in the bag. What I have is a team that's already lost 18 games in the league that's not making the NCAA tournament. So immediately your focus kind of turns to next year. And Jay Johnson is going to have to evaluate the transfer portal and juggle that with a signing class that's got a lot of high-end players. Like, there are two pitchers in this class that I don't think LSU is going to get to campus, but if you did, they would be immediate impacts from day one. But you can't bank on that. You got to go get in the transfer portal and get some guys. Because I don't think, and I said this in the last segment, and I'll kind of double down on it, like, I don't know that you can go into 2027 and say, okay, the top, my rotation's back. It's good. We got Schmidt, we got Evans, we got Moore. Like, we're good. I don't think that works. You're talking about guys with SEC ERAs over 5. Now, there's certainly development that goes on. I mean, you saw it. Like, if you want to go to the top of the food chain, like, Paul Skeens was nowhere near as good at Air Force in his second season there than he was at LSU in his third season in college. He got way better in year 3. Cade Anderson got way better in year 2 than he was in year 1. Anthony Ianson got way better at LSU than he was at UCSD. It took Ty Floyd 3 years, but towards the back end of his third year, he became a great pitcher. Development happens at different paces for everybody. Some guys just show up like Alex Lang and they're ready to go. Just give me the ball. Went 13-0 as a freshman. Never slowed down. But these two guys have a lot of improving to get to where LSU wants to be at the top of the rotation with the 1-2. I've got a story up right now on LouisianaSports.net about Anderson and Ianson. Those two guys are in double A. Nobody can hit them. Both of their ERAs in the minor leagues this year are under 1. Under 1. Nobody can hit them in the minors. Like, that's how good LSU was atop the rotation. And that's what it takes to win SEC series. That's what it takes to get to Omaha. That's what it takes to win a national championship. And as I said time and time and time again in January, like, I'm going to frame discussions around this program based on national championship expectations, whether it's preseason, during the season, and looking at the next season. That's the way the discussion has to be framed. And right now, they don't have a pitching staff that can get them anywhere close to Omaha. Because if you look at LSU offensively, and when this thing is settled, I'll look at it, you're going to see a lot of offensive metrics where LSU ranks 5th in the league, 8th in the league, 3rd in the league, 6th in the league, 5th in the league. Like, they are a middle-of-the-road SEC offensive team for much of this season. Once they've gotten those freshmen going. The pitching is atrocious. And you've got a lot of guys that have a lot of eligibility left, but do you just want to bank on their improvement and not restock the shelves? You need to go get some dudes. Like, I'm thinking about transfer pitchers in the Southeastern Conference over the years. I'm thinking about Hurston Waldrop going from Southern Miss to Florida. I'm thinking about Liam Doyle going from Ole Miss to Tennessee. I'm thinking about Anthony Ianson and Paul Skeens at LSU. I'm thinking about Luke Holman, Gage Jump at LSU. Thinking about Chase Dolander at Tennessee. I'm thinking about Marciano at Auburn, who's been awesome this year. Like, guys that have transferred in that have gone straight to the front of their school's rotation and been difference makers and game changers. And that's something I think LSU is going to have. It's hard to get, but you've got to have it. Because you're seeing right now, this is a dose of perspective here. If you're not great, you will get punched in the face in the Southeastern Conference. Punched in the face. And that's the standard. It's why Missouri can't get out of the cellar. It's why South Carolina's been awful for the last couple of years. If you are not great, you can't survive in this league. They'll just keep beating you. And this LSU team's obviously not great. And the arms that they have thrown out there have not been great. And I feel like they've got to develop and they've got to go get new players. And if there's some guys on this roster that may need to look elsewhere, that's just how it's going to have to be. Because next year is not going to look like this. I've heard a lot of skepticism about Nate Yeske, and that's convenient. It's an easy thing to do. And I understand that there is criticism that's warranted for the way that LSU has pitched this year. And I'm positive that he and Jamie Tutko are going to cook those numbers, look at everything they possibly can, and do things a little bit differently next year. But there are enough skins on the wall with those two guys, Tutko on the analytics side and Yeske as far as being the actual pitching coach. They've gotten a lot out of a lot of pitchers. It takes different amounts of times for guys. Look at Chase Shores. He was awful in February and March of last year. Nobody could hit him in June. I'm going to give Yeske some credit for that. Anthony Ianson, way better dude than he was when he got to LSU in July. I'm going to give Yeske some credit for that. He's just got to do it with some of these guys, unlock something. Because what you've seen from this group right now, from a pitching perspective, is just not good enough. The good news is, as I led the segment with, you've got some offensive pieces that have gotten some seasoning this year that really weren't expected to. And now they look like they're real dudes. And I like that a lot, but you're going to have to supplement. Need to get more athletic, because the guys I'm talking about, Aaron Beattie, Braun, Serna, are not going to bring that athleticism to you. They're going to slug. They're going to get on base. They're going to drive in runs, create runs. You need some guys to play defense. You need some guys to run a little bit. And they got to go do that with outfielders and middle infielders. But I like the fact that Braun, Serna, and Aaron Beattie are basically going to get 6 weeks of playing every day in the Southeastern Conference. That's a good thing for those guys moving into next year. Our Monday show is brought to you by Guaranteed Health Solutions. We'll step aside. When we come back, LSU is looking for some depth at corner. Where they're looking is interesting. We'll talk about it next.
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0: nationwide group text message that's abuzz currently. My Omaha trip is still booked, Jordan. It is. It's still booked.
1: I don't know why, man.
0: Well, you know, they win the SEC tournament. I'm in. But I will cancel that. We got the insurance, but we're talking about my accommodations last year in Council Bluffs, Iowa, at the Ameristar, which was phenomenal.
1: Yes.
0: But there is one humorous to me aspect of the Ameristar, and it is that they have a jacuzzi 2 feet from the bed in the room.
1: See, I'm gonna be real. I thought that was so cool last year when we was in our meeting on Wednesday. And you zoomed in from the room and you showed us the jacuzzi in the room.
0: Jacuzzi in the room in Council Bluffs, Iowa.
1: I thought that was so like 1970s. And I keep in mind, I've never been around the 70s, but it felt old school.
0: Somebody asked in the group chat, why is the jacuzzi that close to the bed? And Hanny just responded, don't ask questions you don't want the answer
1: for real.
0: To.
1: Like, come on, man. What stays in Iowa stays in Iowa. We don't speak about what happens after that.
0: Not getting in that hot tub. I'm just telling. It was funny. I thought it was a hilarious piece to the room. And if folks want to make that part of their vacation experience, that's wonderful.
1: Oh, yeah.
0: I just chose to leave that part out for the 2 weeks I was in Council Bluffs.
1: I'm not going to lie, hon. I would have been in that jacuzzi. Oh, I was in there day one. I'm like, jacuzzi in the room? Oh, yes, sir.
0: Oh, my God. Room service. No. I went down to the sports book. I didn't place any bets. I did not. I thought about betting against LSU a couple times for an emotional hedge, but thankfully I didn't because they never lost.
1: If you'd have lost some money that day, you'd have been mad too.
0: All right. 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All right, let's switch over to LSU football today. I think LSU made a mistake. I believe LSU made a mistake in putting this roster together. I said it at the time, and it only got worse in spring football because LSU did not go into the portal and get a legitimate cornerback. They just didn't. They went and made the entire offensive line over, got three quarterbacks.

I'm stunned that Corey Raymond didn't put the crown on, go out and say, all right, who wants to play corner? Come play for me. See the Delane kid? Pretty good. How about this kid Stingley? He just signed the new deal. That guy's pretty good. How's Christian Fulton? That's a pretty good player. Greedy Williams. All right. Dante Jett. Like, he's got all these guys that have been pros, All-Americans, studs everywhere. DJ Pickett's well on his way. And just go to the portal and get the dude. And they didn't do it. And then Aiden Anding blew out his Achilles in Tiger Stadium. And now you look up and you don't have a spring portal window. And your numbers at corner are just too thin. I'll read it to you. You got, like, the front part of this is fine. You got DJ Pickett. Awesome. You got PJ Woodland. Heck of a player. You got Jakeem Jackson. He's a third corner. That's fine. He's a fourth-year college player. Corey Raymond thought enough of him to sign him at Florida, thought enough of him to bring him from Florida to LSU. I'm good with Jakeem Jackson being out there. That's three guys you can trust as your starting corners. But behind them, you've got Michael Turner, who hasn't played very much and is very, very thin. You've got true freshmen, Havon Finney and Dez Ellis. That's kind of it. You're looking at about six corners. Now, Anding was going to be the fourth guy. And if you feel like it was going to be Pickett, Woodland, Jackson, Anding, and probably Havon Finney as your fifth, if you feel that's five corners, then you got a couple of extra guys depth behind them, like, that's okay. But now you've already lost one. So you're playing with fire a little bit, and there's not really much you can do. There's no trade available for LSU. You can't go make a move. There's no transfer portal in the spring anymore, which Lane Kiffin has lamented. He's like, I wish we had one in our first year here. So the only avenue that's available to go get corners is the junior college route, because those guys can enroll later. So LSU is looking at that. Shea Dixon from On3's The Bengal Tiger has been all over this, and he did report that there were two visitors over the weekend from the junior college ranks at cornerback. You had Dylan Johnson from Itawamba in Mississippi, and then Javier Jones out of Kansas at Independence. So they brought those two guys in. They've taken a commitment from Georgia Military Academy's Levante Williams. So they've got one in the boat. They're going to try to add another one of those two. I am not going to sit here and try to give you a talent breakdown of Dylan Johnson and Javier Jones as junior college prospects. I don't know how good they are. If they're corners and Corey Raymond can work them out, I trust his evaluation. And you do need numbers. You just need some more bodies, preferably older ones. And that's what these two guys can bring. So you should get an answer on that in the next 3 weeks, maybe two, because LSU is going to start their offseason conditioning. Finals are happening right now across the country. And so guys will be finishing up their classes at junior college or wherever, and you'll be able to make that transition. But the point I'm making here is I don't really know anything about Dylan Johnson or Javier Jones. Not a clue. But I'll take one of them. Just if one of them's 6 feet tall and can run, I'll take him. Because you just need some numbers. Hopefully, you can play the season with Pickett, Woodland, Jackson, Turner, and Finney. Hopefully, you can play the season. But, like, guys get hurt. And if you sprain an ankle or blow an Achilles or tear a knee up, get a concussion, like, you don't have, you're going to be out there with true freshmen running around. And that's just not a recipe for success. And you had this opportunity in the portal window to go add to your roster. And I think they just mismanaged the cornerback spot. I'd like to get an explanation on that. If they just thought that their numbers and the talent they had up there was good enough and they just wanted to spend their money elsewhere. But it's a pretty important position. And these numbers are just not really adding up. Because if you take away the true freshman, Finney and Ellis, by the way, Finney is an early enrollee, a reclassification early enrollee. So he's supposed to be a junior in high school right now. So if you've got Finney and Ellis as true freshmen, you knock them down a peg, Pickett, Woodland, Jackson, Turner, that's four guys. You got four upperclassmen. That is playing with some fire. So I am hopeful, and it's a good thing that they realize this and are doing everything that they can to put this together and get a junior college player on the roster. They've added one, could add another one, and then your numbers will look a little bit better and you'll be a little bit more mature. And hopefully you stay healthy. And I trust Corey to put a great product out there. When I look at the concerns on this team that could derail them from potential playoff run, cornerback's down on my list.

0: But the depth at the position is on my list. And they're trying to rectify that with a couple of junior college prospects. If you want to follow along with that, you can over at the Bengal Tiger. Shea is all over the recruiting aspect of that. And if anything does break, we'll certainly let you know about it here and write about it over in LouisianaSports.net. But LSU, welcome in two junior college cornerbacks, Dylan Johnson and Javier Jones, trying to add one of those to Levante Williams, a commitment from Georgia Military Academy, to add some depth there, because Aiden Anning is not going to be able to help you all year long on this squad. So let's look at some LSU football here on this Monday. 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Step aside, come back, close out hour number one next.
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0: Auction wants to remind you that May is National Stroke Awareness Month. Remember BFAST. I've been telling you BFAST for the last few days as we've gotten into May. Balance, eyes, that's B, balance, eyes, fast, face, arms, speech, time. So if you're looking for stroke symptoms, if a person is unable to maintain balance, look into that. Are the person's vision affected? Are all the eyes deviated to one side? Face, does one side of the face droop or is it numb? Arms, is one arm weak? Speech, is speech slurred? Time, if a person shows any of those symptoms, even if they go away, call 911, get to a hospital immediately. 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

0: 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All right, just some odds and ends from the baseball weekend that I found to be insignificant, but I think some others found them to be significant, so I wanted to touch on it. LSU recently, I would say in the last 10 years, has gone to holding up the L, right, in pictures and stuff and the recruiting, all that kind of stuff. Like, I don't do it. It's not, I don't feel like LSU's like Texas with the hook'em, or you've got Baylor with the sick'em. Northwestern State's got a demon thing that they do. Like, there are a lot of schools with hand motions. TCU's got the frog, Miami with the U, yeah. I don't really identify with LSU's L, but I know they use it in recruiting, whatever. But yesterday, a Georgia pitcher came off the mound and pointed his finger down. And I don't know if that's some sort of thing that he does.
1: Oh, that's a diss. Or,
0: I mean,
1: that's a diss. That's a diss.
0: And look, I'm completely fine if he wants to do it. I did have one bit of beef with him.
1: Okay.
0: It was kind of like if you bank in a three without calling it.
1: Yeah.
0: And then celebrate that. He threw in a horrendous pitch.
1: Yes.
0: It was a breaking ball that never broke and floated up above the strike zone that somebody at LSU swung through and missed for a strikeout. It was a horrendous pitch that got a quality result, and then he threw the downward L,
1: L's
0: guess.
1: Down, yeah.
0: So I'm going to need you to like perform a little bit better if you're going to hit me with this. I'm good with the celebration. I'm good with bat flips. I'm good with dancing in the end zone. I'm good with horns down. I'm good with a little bit of celebration, a little bravado. This is not a cocktail party.
1: Yes.
0: This is not, we're here to play a game and be competitive. You want to say that to LSU or you're kicking their butt, I'm all for it. But I need a better pitch.
1: You know what this means, though, right? This just means that LSU has been at the top for so long that you're the most hunted. So now that everybody gets a chance to bring you down, they're gonna do it.
0: I gotta do a little bit of digging in the facility over at Alec Box.
1: Okay.
0: On Wes Johnson. He was here in 23 when LSU won the national championship. And I don't have anything concrete right this second. I sense there's not a ton of love lost. I don't know what happened. Like, I know when Andy Canizaro left LSU for Mississippi State, he started recruiting some of LSU's signees to go to Mississippi State. That pissed Paul Maneri off, and they did not like each other.
1: Yeah,
0: I know what happened there. I don't know that there is some sort of case here with Wes Johnson. Like, certainly LSU didn't lose players to Georgia. So I don't. Maybe they love him over there. I don't even know. But I feel like I've heard some stuff. I got a text from a Florida source this weekend.
1: Oh, wow.
0: That had some unsavory things to say about Wes Johnson.
1: Okay.

0: I've seen him like get real short and chippy with the reporters over there in Athens. So I don't get the sense that he's a bundle of sunshine. But maybe their players kind of take on that personality.
1: Most definitely, man.
0: Look, I got a tweet about on Saturday, Georgia, or maybe it was Sunday. The days run together. Georgia stole a base up like 10 or 11 runs. And somebody was like, what about that? That's Bush League. And I was like, you know, here's my thought on it. One, that kid is trying to go 30-30 and win the Golden Spikes. He's okay. A stud. And he's trying to be a catcher that goes 30-30 in a college season, which is wild.
1: Crazy, yeah, that's crazy.
0: Daniel Jackson's a star. So if he wants to go get a bag, we don't have that many games left. Fine by me. Throw him out. Like, throw him out. That you have every opportunity to throw him out.
1: Yes.
0: And two, like, LSU did score, like, eight runs in the seventh against Ole Miss to come back. We know that wild and ridiculous game against Kentucky where they were down, like, 8-0 and came back and won. We know the Vanderbilt game got wild and crazy and they scored a bunch of runs. Georgia's ballpark's a bandbox. So, like, plus, if you want to, you know, 10-run LSU and get off the field earlier on a Saturday.
1: You do that.
0: That's fine, too. So I didn't have a problem stealing a base up 10 runs.
1: Nah, man. Especially once you said that this guy is trying to go for history. That's a little bit different. This isn't some, you know, redshirt freshman they throw in a game to just go run the base.
0: Yeah, and he's not, like, cheating. It's not. No. It's not like if in a football play you're trying to run hurry up or something, like, you're creating, like, potential injury and stuff. Like, I'm trying to think of other sports. Like, this doesn't impact LSU at all. Throw him out or don't, but he's going to go steal a base.
1: Is this kind of like in basketball, some guy that's leading the SEC in scoring and him, the game being over with, but he's still in the game?
0: Jacking threes. Yeah. So, yeah, some to that extent.
1: Okay.
0: But the difference is, in basketball, you have to shoot.
1: Yeah. Like, you can't just run a clock.
0: Yeah,
1: out.
0: You can't. Yeah. The shot clock's going to run out. In baseball, you can sit still in first base.
1: Yeah.
0: But I didn't have any problem with that at all. I'm okay with emotion. I'm okay with a little bit of edge. I'm okay if teams don't love each other. I'm okay with all that. And I didn't have really any issue with anything that Georgia did. I don't get the sense that I would be a best buds with a lot of Georgia guys. This Luho dude on Friday who stared William Schmidt down.
1: Oh, wow.
0: After William Schmidt hit him with an 0-2 fastball in like the second inning of the game. It's like, boss, pretty sure 0-2, he's not trying to plant one between your shoulder blades.
1: Yeah.
0: You haven't even hit this weekend. It was his first at bat. It'd be one thing if he just pimped a home run.
1: Yeah.
0: Or something. He hadn't done anything. And William Schmidt just made a terrible pitch and hit him. And Luho turns around and stares him down. Like that, I'm like, well, you're just a clown. If you think that's what was happening there, you just don't understand how baseball works.
1: Yeah, man. Sounds like Georgia, they smell blood in the water. That's what all this sounds like, especially the dissing and all that. LSU's at the top. You're coming for the top dog. That's what happened.
0: I don't know if I'm pulling for them. There's like a ranking of teams, because I'm going to have to watch NCAA tournament baseball this year with no LSU in it.
1: Yeah, you know A&M's out of it. You don't want A&M.
0: So A&M's top of the list. Yeah. Arkansas is second on the list. I can't have those two teams winning a title.
1: Yeah. You was okay with Texas. You said you was okay with Texas.
0: I'm fine with Texas. They can't catch us this year. And Tennessee's doesn't have Vitello anymore, so they don't have as much. I don't have as much vitriol.
1: I don't
0: there.
1: Like the fan base though.
0: I never pulled for Kevin O'Sullivan. I never pulled for Tim Corbin. My team is Georgia Tech. Georgia Tech is hitting like crazy.
1: Okay,
0: they are studs. They got beasts all through that lineup, and that's going to be the squad I hope wins.
1: Okay,
0: but there are some teams in the SEC that I got to cross off, and I think Georgia may add it to the list.
1: That's what they want.
0: I know. They didn't do anything wrong.
1: Yeah.
0: Like sometimes, but I think they rubbed me the wrong way.
1: That's what they want. They want for a team like LSU to hate them now. That's what they want. That's what Ole Miss is doing.
0: I'll have to see. I'll make a few calls. It's the season's still ongoing.
1: Yeah.
0: I can't ruffle any feathers over there right now. After the thing calms down, maybe super regional weekend, I'm assuming Georgia will still be in there. I might send off a few texts to some of my sources over there and be like, all right, what's the deal in West Johnson? We like this guy, we don't like this guy. And I'll take the information. And if it's overwhelmingly positive, I do appreciate him coming here and winning a national championship.
1: Yeah.
0: So I do have to weigh that in my decision. But if he's ruffled some feathers or he's not that cool a dude, I may have to pull against him. We'll see. I'm trying to find some angles here for June, Jordan. I got nothing for June.
1: Well,
0: June is a wasteland. I'm supposed to be in my jacuzzi in Council Bluffs in June, not sitting here talking about Bill Steele's magazine.
1: Well, on the bright side, you don't have Brian Kelly as a head coach no more. So Lane Kiffin, he sets every day for Lane Kiffin is a new day for
0: him.
1: He's
0: in Vanity Fair. I read it.
1: What's going on.
0: It was. I didn't learn anything from the Vanity Fair piece at all. I mean, all the people at Ole Miss are pissed. They're really mad about everything that has to do with Lane Kiffin. I just don't have time for it, really, honestly. I'm too cranky about baseball to worry about what Ole Miss is doing with their old football coach. Hope their new coach is bad. I do hope that. We'll see. That's it for hour number one here on a Monday edition of the Palmer Show. We're brought to you by Guarantee Health Solutions. Take a time out. We'll come back. We'll hear from Kellen Moore, Saints rookie minicamp in the rearview mirror. Got a lot to do in hour number two. Stay with us.
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10: I'm Nick DeLuca. The NBA playoffs continue with a couple games tonight. Pivotal game four in Cleveland. The Cavs and the Pistons with Detroit up 2-1. Then the Thunder and Lakers from LA. OKC with a chance to complete the sweep tonight. Tips at 8 and 10:30 Eastern. Game five in T-Wolves Spurs coming tomorrow. Series even at 2 after a big home win for Minnesota last night. Spurs star Victor Wembanyama will not face any further discipline for elbowing Minnesota's Naz Reid and will play tomorrow. Wemby ejected after being called for a flagrant 2 in the second quarter. It's the earliest an All-Star has been tossed from a playoff game in the play-by-play era. Elsewhere, the Bucks are open for business on trade calls and offers for two-time MVP Giannis Antetokounmpo. Bucks engaged in trade talks before the deadline after he expressed that the time had come to part ways. Played in 36 games this season around injury, averaging 27.5 points per game, under 10 rebounds and 5.5 assists this season.
11: Hey, it's resident Super Bowl champ Chris Candy. 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
15: 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Vanity Fair has released its piece on Lane Kiffin. I'll give you my thoughts. People in Oxford are real mad. We'll talk about it in 15 minutes. Right now, we're going to lead things off with the Saints rookie mini camp. Kellen Moore met with the media yesterday discussing second day of Saints rookie mini camp. And obviously, the headliner was Jordan Tyson. And Jordan Tyson was unable or was not out there at practice on the second day. And that obviously drew a lot of eyebrows because he's the one guy that people actually wanted to see out there, as much fun as it is for those guys to go out there who are tryout players trying to earn a spot on the training camp roster. Tyson's supposed to be a star on the team, and people wanted to go see him and obviously did not get that opportunity. But Kellen Moore addressed that.
16: No, again, just similar for these guys. We finally get our hands on these guys. They've been through a lot, whether injuries last year, offseason training and all that sort of stuff. We just put these guys in our system, and similar to last year, you probably saw rookies who were, you know, in and out of different activities. And so very similar to a number of these guys that didn't participate.
15: Yeah, so no injury there, no injury at all. There was a second question.

0: I think this bite does include the question as to was it an injury?
1: Is there a planned absence then?
2: Yeah, this would just be planned just based off of putting together a plan for him.
0: Planned based on putting together a plan for him. So, I wanted you to hear from Kellen Moore, not me. I think that's more dynamic when we hear from Kellen Moore. So, it was just a planned deal with a bit of an absence. And so, Jordan Tyson will be able to ramp things up as the summer progresses with OTAs and certainly with training camp coming up in July. The last question here Kellen Moore got on Jordan Tyson.
2: Yeah, I mean, early on this acclimation phase, and so we'll get him in there, and we'll just start building it the right way, and we'll take it kind of day by day.
0: That is just the worst. Sometimes Kellen Moore just gives you absolutely nothing, and sometimes I love it. I think it's humorous. Sometimes he gives you really good sound. Sometimes he gives you absolutely nothing, and I'm actually entertained by both of them. The last one on Jordan Tyson here, will he be a full go for training camp?
2: Yeah, again, every guy's going to be on different planes here. Again, we focus on, hey, building these guys up the right way through this whole offseason program. When you get to the veterans will be here, you know, again, you guys will see phase three. There'll be veterans in similar plans where, hey, they may be limited to certain exposures. Again, we're building these guys up so that the whole goal is OTAs is just a continuous build up. And then when they leave this place, they just keep going on their own for a few weeks. And then training camp, we just keep going. And so different than, you know, OTAs and take this long break and go back to ground zero, first level. Like, let's just keep building. And so that's the goal for all these guys.
0: Load management. That's what we're dealing with here with the Saints. We got a long way from the Junction boys where we were out there in 900 degree heat doing 3-day practices. It's a slow ramp. And I think Jordan Tyson should be just fine. So, again, not a lot of meat on the bone here with Jordan Tyson. I think he's going to be just fine. But Kellen Moore didn't give a ton on that. Jeremiah Wright was out there. Very difficult to discern really anything from linemen who were there in their first rookie minicamp because they don't have pads on. So you're not really getting a look at a lot of football activity from those guys. But Kellen Moore did speak about the third-round selection from Auburn.
2: Strong guy. Obviously, we saw what he progressed through, coming from Auburn, his exposure there, playing both sides of the football and all that sort of stuff. These are challenging exposures. So, again, most of it's going to be individual work with the offensive line coaches, working through the individual techniques, and then some of the communication stuff, which is huge. And so, good first impression.
0: Good first impression. I'm pulling for Jeremiah Wright to become a depth piece initially and potentially a starter on the Saints team. We played that game last year. Are these guys going to be on the next great Saints team? And when you're talking about DeMario Davis, Alvin Kamara, Ryan Ramczyk, Cam Jordan, Tyrann Mathieu, these guys, you're talking about, it's unlikely to be on the next great Saints team. And I would suggest that Jeremiah Wright is probably unlikely to be a starter on the next great Saints team, but he's certainly a possibility to be a guard on the next great Saints team. Third round draft picks are what they are. Like, they hit sometimes, sometimes they don't make the team. And I don't think he's going to be a starter on this team, but that's a guy that when I saw that pick, I went, okay, that file that away. You knew they were going to go offensive line at some point. I like the fact they went at guard because I think their right guard is pretty poor. And maybe this is a one-year seasoning deal for Wright, and then he's the starter in the next year. And maybe that is the next great Saints team. I'm hopeful this is the next great Saints team. Most of the analytics would suggest it's probably not. But the next year? Sure. And maybe Jeremiah Wright is a big piece of that. I'm going to keep an eye on him throughout training camp, hope that he makes the roster or is kept around on the practice squad, and hopefully he can push at right guard to become a fixture there at some point in the future. Another position that's kind of in flux has been kicker. We know that Blake Groupie had a brutal start to the year last year, moved on from him, you go to Charlie Foster, and it's an interesting story, but is the consistency quite there? Like, the talent is, but is the consistency there? Well, they're looking at other kickers, and Kellen Moore talked about kickers.
2: Yeah, they just kicked outside, and so we put them outside. And, again, both of them were able to kick, which was great. Went through that whole process just like you would in season with our kickers, go through a full kicking routine of getting those guys as much exposure there. And so positive experience.
0: Positive experience. Always looking at kickers. Kickers change scoreboards. I say Charlie Foster. Charlie Smith.
3: Yeah, Smith.
0: Charlie Foster plays baseball for Mississippi State, which I was just there, yeah. And I did that name just popped in the head and went, and then I said that, I went, well, that's not right. Charlie Smith. Yeah, and look, that's there. You're always going to be experimenting at kicker until you're not. And right now, the Saints very much are. I'm hopeful that you've got a guy that you that can be that dude. But it's an interesting story. It's not necessarily one that is settled. So they got to continue to work out kickers and look at kickers and try to get the next one, because those are points and you got to have them. I mean, I'm amazed every Sunday at like 3:10 p.m. how many games are coming down to a kick right there. And we don't think about the kicker a lot in July and August. And then all of a sudden you've battled for 3 hours and all that matters is the kicker. He's the last one out there. So yeah, they got to get that figured out, and I'm confident they will continue to do that. Maybe not switching him in and out as quickly as Sean Payton did once upon a time, but Blake Groupie forced their hand last year, and now you've probably got an opportunity where you're going to have to do something similar this time around. So, like I said back on Friday, back on Thursday with Luke, rookie minicamp is the lowest piece of the totem pole on the NFL calendar. It feels less impactful than the draft, less impactful than training camp, less impactful than free agency, less impactful than
1: the schedule release Thursday.
0: Yeah, schedule release is bigger. I mean, it's less impactful than preseason game. It's the lowest rung. And we're certainly here to cover it. And like I said, I'm just glad nobody left the field on a cart. Like that's what we're covering here. They're wearing helmets and t-shirts. And they're learning where to be at practice. Like, hey, it's just not going to be something that I'm going to nitpick through every single thing. We hear from Kellen Moore. He gives you very little. You understand that they're just building toward camp, and OTAs are coming up, and we'll certainly get into that when some of the veterans show up, and that'll be a little bit more interesting. This is the bottom of the totem pole here. So we've checked the box, and we'll go ahead and move on. Lane Kiffin was interviewed by Vanity Fair. He came out and said some things about Oxford, said some things about Ole Miss, and the people in Oxford and in Mississippi are really cranky about it. Should they be? I'll tell you next.
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All right, so Vanity Fair came to Baton Rouge and wrote a piece on Lane Kiffin. And if you are a diehard sports fan, which a lot of you that listen to my show are, because we talk about sports, you're not going to learn a ton from this piece. It goes into the changing landscapes of college football with paying the players and name, image, and likeness stuff, and goes into Ole Miss's relative history and LSU's history. It's all stuff you know. If you are paying attention really at all, you don't learn anything from Vanity Fair's reporting on college football. But this is for the everyman who may not be as in tune with college football in the South as we are. So it's not an in-depth piece here, but there is a portion of this that is driving people in Oxford insane. And I'll tell you what it is. It starts with a lead that suggests, and I'll read it to you. Lane Kiffin looked like a fugitive. He was standing in a scrubby field divided by a chain link fence, shifting his weight anxiously from one foot to another. He'd been followed down a country highway by an angry mob, which screamed curses and gave him the finger. So that's the scene when Kiffin was leaving Oxford to get on the plane to come to Baton Rouge, right? And there are conflicting accounts of how that went. Lane has been on the record saying that he was trying to drive and people were blocking the road and going nuts. Mississippi Highway Patrol says none of that ever happened. I don't really care.

0: Lane knows, whatever. But there's another line in this piece, and I can't read it to you because I don't have a subscription to Vanity Fair, and I read this story an hour ago, and my time limit's up. So it says, do you want to keep reading with a subscription? I don't. I've read the whole thing, and I can paraphrase, but I'm not going to subscribe to Vanity Fair in this moment to read the clip exactly. But essentially, and I am paraphrasing here, he says that he had some trouble in recruiting, getting people to move to Oxford, Mississippi, specifically African-American people, with all that goes into Colonel Reb and the Confederate flag. And then he goes on to say, you don't get those responses when you say Baton Rouge. And he's talking about recruiting, and there's a line, my grandmother won't let me move to Oxford, Mississippi. And I don't find it to be an extremely damning line, but people in Oxford, Mississippi despise Lane Kiffin, despise him. They hate what has happened. So everything he does, they're on pins and needles over. Pins and needles. Every time he tweets, they're all over it. Every time he says something, they're all over it. They are pins and needles on Kiffin all the time. And this has really upset a lot of people at Ole Miss. It's evident. The beat writers are tweeting about it. And I just don't really care. I mean, my take on this entire situation, and I don't know Lane Kiffin at all. I've never spoken to Lane Kiffin. I've never shaken Lane Kiffin's hand. I don't know him at all. I have a sense of what I believe his motivation is, and I'll lay that out for you, but I can't be sure about it. I think Lane Kiffin wants to be liked. I think he wants positive public acceptance. And because of his career, he hasn't always gotten that. It ended in chaos in Oakland. It ended in chaos in Knoxville. It ended on the tarmac at USC. It ended just for the national championship game at Alabama. And then this was the worst of them all in terms of exits. And I don't think he wants that to be the case. I think he wanted to be the head coach at USC, not Tennessee. So he left. And I think he wanted to be the head coach at LSU instead of Ole Miss. And this was his only chance to leave. So he did. And people don't like that. And I think that disappoints him. He tries to shape the narrative so that people will like him and actually say, look, y'all weren't very good when I got here and we were great. And that you should think that's awesome. Well, they're not going to do that. They're not going to have those fond memories with Lane Kiffin involved. They're going to hate him forever as the guy who traded on them and went to the school they hate. It doesn't matter that everyone on the outside would look at the Ole Miss job and the LSU job and suggest the LSU job would be a preferable job to have to Ole Miss. That would be the opinion of more than 95% of people. But that doesn't matter. It's personal to the people in Ole Miss. And so they're going to treat everything he does with a negative connotation. And this is kind of a slap at Oxford. Now look, I've been to Oxford a number of times. You can look at statistics and see that Ole Miss is as diverse a school as there is in the Southeastern Conference. I would suggest that the demographics of Oxford and Baton Rouge are not the same. That's laid out in the story. And if he wants to lean on that statistical fact, he can. I don't know. I've never been in those recruiting pitches. But this is more about Ole Miss resenting Lane Kiffin. And everything he does, they're going to get upset about. And the scene in that town on September 19th is going to be unlike anything we have ever seen. Ever. Nick Saban came back here, not the same. I was in the building in 2008. Overtime game. But that was not the same. Nick Saban didn't leave for a rival. There's still a lot of people that like Nick Saban around here at that point. Just wanted to go scratch the NFL itch. This was leaving in the middle of a championship run to go to the school that we hate the second most. And now they probably hate the most. And that environment is going to be toxic that day. I don't know another way to say it. It'll probably be a night game, and that'll give them all day to get going in the Grove. And who knows what that place is going to look like on September the 19th. We'll get a dose of it. It'll be absolutely out of control. I hope nothing significant is done. No, truly despicable behavior happens, but I can't rule it out.
1: I ain't gonna lie, Hunt. Somebody's getting arrested. Somebody's getting arrested that day.
0: There'll be extra security detail, and I'm sure that they'll do some things a little bit differently in terms of getting him out of the public eye. When he's on the sideline, he's on the sideline, but getting from the bus into the facility and all that kind of stuff.
1: And the fans, like the guy that punched somebody at the LSU Ole Miss game, that is going to happen. At least five people are getting arrested for this. At least five.
0: Yeah. So here's my deal. If I'm an Ole Miss fan, like, I would hate Lane Kiffin for what he did. Absolutely. I wouldn't have a reaction to this quote. I mean, Lane Kiffin recruited pretty well to Oxford, Mississippi. By all accounts, a pretty delightful place to live. I think that they are going to make a mountain out of this when it doesn't really need to be. And I don't think that Lane Kiffin really needed to do the Vanity Fair piece. I think Lane needs to embrace who and what he is. And that's a guy who has some messy exits, some groups of people that are not going to like him, a negative perception nationally until he settles down in a place, wins games, and stays out of the news. And doing a Vanity Fair piece is probably not going to keep him out of the news. So it's just one of those things. I think Lane Kiffin's pretty happy here. I think he's going to win a lot of games here. And ultimately, if this is the place that throws its arms around him as the final chapter in college football, that should be fine with him as well. Maybe he moves on to the NFL. Maybe it doesn't work. Didn't work for Brian Kelly. You never know. But trying to mend fences backwards is not going to work. And it's certainly never going to work in Oxford, Mississippi. The way that went down just doesn't work. And you can read the Vanity Fair piece again if you're a diehard sports fan. It's not going to teach you anything. But the Ole Miss folks are extremely fired up about this thing. And you're going to hear podcasts about it. And you'll see a lot of pitchforks out from Oxford. It all comes down to what you do on the football field. And the first one he takes that's on the road is going to be the one that he called home for 6 years. It's going to be some kind of scene. That is just a long way away. Long way away. We're still in early May here. We'll get there one way or another. All right, we'll come back. Got 30 minutes to go. It's a Monday edition of the Hunt Palmer Show.
2: The Hunt Palmer Show.
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Jonathan Carbo and his team, they're first class when it comes to the insurance game. You'll know I spent 7 years in insurance, so I can still speak the language a little bit. I'm not quite as fluent as I once was, but I enjoy sitting down with the team at the Highland Insurance Group and talking to them about what they're able to do for their clients, and they really are experts when it comes to coverage. There are two aspects of insurance, obviously. You've got the price, premium, and you've got the coverage. And they're both important. Highland Insurance Group absolutely knows that, and they understand that clients look at that premium very, very closely. And they can shop from their dozens of carriers to make sure that you're paying the right price, but they also want to make sure that you're covered properly. There are a lot of complex documents that come into insurance policies, and they're experts at going through them. They know the pitfalls. They understand where there could be gaps in coverage. Because the last thing you want to do is spend on the front end with the premium and then come back and not be covered when there's an event. And you never know when that car accident's going to happen, when that lawsuit's coming, when that employee is going to click that link that they're not supposed to and shut things down. Never know when the storm's coming. Make sure that you're covered, and the Highland Insurance Group can do that for you. Let them audit your current program. Let them put their eyes on it, see if there are any pitfalls, and if so, they'll make sure that you're taken care of. It's the Highland Insurance Group. They're online at HighlandIG.com. I gave this segment a lot of thought this morning.

because now the dust is essentially settled. It's possible for LSU's baseball team to go out there and sweep Florida. It's possible for them to go win 5 games in the SEC tournament. It's possible for them to win the SEC tournament. It's unlikely. This team is not going to make the NCAA tournament. And that is stunning to me. That's what I wrote in my column around the horn at LouisianaSports.net this morning. It's stunning to me that they did not make the tournament. And this is not really about me, but I was thinking about, personally, my coverage of this team and this program. And I'm not paid to be right all the time. Like, that's not the job. I think a lot of people would suggest that, but that's an impossibility. I'm here to be prepared, informed, eloquent, entertaining, and give you some opinion. Some of that opinion is going to be right on the screws. Some of it is going to be a straight up miss. That's just part of it. It's part of doing 10 hours a week. And so I don't have a responsibility to get it right. Now, I can't be wrong all the time. I can't just not know what I'm talking about and screw up everything. But I'm not here to be a prognosticator or whatever. I'm here to give you an opinion. And I wrote a column last year after the final out was recorded in Omaha. Wrote my game story and then wrote a column. And I wrote up that the dog pile was a signal to the entire college baseball world that the machine in Baton Rouge was up and running. That Jay Johnson had gotten his feet on the ground and that he had overhauled the roster 2 different times and he had won 2 different titles. You could have made a point after the first title that, hey, he inherited Cruz, he inherited Morgan, he inherited Beloso and Dugas and Milazzo and Travinsky. He inherited Thompson. He inherited Floyd. And then he got a unicorn in Skeens that happened to line up with the best player in the history of the program in Cruz, and they got a title in year 2. I would never make that argument about Jay Johnson. I think he had a ton to do with winning that title, but you could make that argument that he inherited a title caliber team, sans the pitching, and he went and got the best pitcher we've ever seen, and it just lined up. I would have done it. You could do it. But the team that won it 2 years later didn't have a player that started against both Florida and Coastal Carolina. Jerry Jones certainly on the team. He didn't start against Florida. So he rebuilt the entire thing and won another one. And so I said, well, this thing is cooking now. They're going to be a force for a decade. Look out. And they might be, but they certainly weren't this year. And I went out there and watched them in the fall, and I went out there and watched them in preseason, and I wrote preview pieces, and I talked on this show, and I told you this team was going to be great. Now, I was tepid on the starting pitching. That ended up being a disaster, but I thought the offense was going to be legit. And I whiffed. And, like, I do have to take a little bit of introspection and go, like, you're sitting here prognosticating and telling people that this team's going to be great. They're bad. This is a bad team. They're 0-12 against teams with a winning record. It's not like, oh, they're not great. They're bad. So I have to look at that and be like, okay, Homer, like, why didn't you see this coming? And I don't think anybody's running to Twitter to blast me and go, what? Because no, look, they were ranked in the top 5 by everybody preseason. I don't think anybody's going nuts with Kendall Rogers or Aaron Fitt right now. SEC coaches ranked them high. I'm not the only one who suggested this is going to be a really damn good team. But I'm in charge of my role. And I was thinking about, what did I miss? Like, I watched in the fall. I watched Zach York hit. He hit the ball over the fence. He hit the ball the other way. He didn't strike out a lot. Like, I was like, this guy's a dude. He's going to hit 318 with 12 homers. He's going to be awesome. He's going to hit fourth.

your player of the year that Oregon State signed. And I don't know any difference between Braden Simpson and Daniel Dickinson. They both played at small schools. They both kind of play on the infield. They're not huge guys. They've hit for a lot of power, stole a lot of bases at a lower level. Okay, you lost Daniel Dickinson. Just plug the next guy in. There he is. Seth Darnold was the best hitter on Kansas State's team last year. I don't know where he can play on defense. Maybe he's just a DH, but he ought to hit 315 with 10 homers. And maybe he would have if he didn't get hurt. But I just did not see this team falling apart. I sat here in this very chair, and I talked with Musso on a preseason preview about how, yeah, maybe LSU doesn't have Anderson and Ianson, but they can start with Evans and then go to Rizzi and then go to Cowan and then go to Grant Fontenot, and then they can come back the next day and then go with Schmidt, and then they can go with Santiago Garcia, and then go with Marcos Paz, and then go with Gavin Guidry, and the next day they can come back and they'll have Cooper Moore ready to go, and he can go five innings. And you've got all this depth. And like they've got, this is the deepest pitching staff they've had. Huh? This pitching staff can't get anybody out. I just sound like an idiot in that preseason thing, just assuming all these guys are going to be great, and they're not. And like, I don't want to come up here and give you a prognostication on a team and miss by this bad. If you had asked me on February 14th, walking into the box, how many SEC games are they going to win, I probably would have said 16 or 17. I think they're going to win 10, 9? Like, that, I'm missing by 8. That's not even close. So I just don't know where I missed. Obviously, injuries don't help. Losing two-thirds of your weekend rotation for a couple of weeks and losing one piece for the entirety of SEC play doesn't help. But you ought to have somebody else that can go up there and get some outs. Paz went out there and had no command of anything he threw up there over the weekend. And so I'm trying to rationalize to myself, like, how did you miss that bad on that team? How did you not see that this team was going to have huge struggles? Defense, you could have seen that coming. You were moving some guys around that hadn't played those specific spots. Simpson, Dardar had not played those spots. Tanner Reeves hadn't been a great defender. He lost his job for defense last year. York played worse defense this year at LSU than he did in 3 years at Grand Canyon. He was fine at Grand Canyon, and he could not throw the ball to bases here at LSU. Jake Brown made like 4 throwing errors. I don't think I could have seen that coming. Catching defense was going to be a concern for sure, but I just trusted Josh Jordan. He got Luis Hernandez to play really well last year. And that's the thing, y'all. Like, this coaching staff had continuity, and they have done great things. Josh Jordan got great defense out of Luis Hernandez last year when Luis Hernandez had not really been a catcher. I just assumed he'd get it out of Cernan and Aaron Beattie. Jay Johnson has coached transfers. He's coached freshmen. He's coached stars. And he's got development. And you saw some guys on this team did develop. Braun, Cerna, Brown, all taking steps up. But a lot of guys just didn't. It just didn't take. I've seen Nate Yeske get guys to really improve. Chase Shores, Anthony Ianson, Cade Anderson. Huge improvements. I thought you saw real improvement from Gage Jump in his year at LSU. Griffin Herring became a star at LSU with Nate Yeske on the staff. And I just thought, well, he's got all these guys that are so talented, that'll work. And, like, it just didn't. And it is stunning to me. I'm not stunned that they lost on Sunday. I'm stunned that they've gone out there 4 different weekends against the top of the conference and gotten swept. And they did not even look like they belonged on the field with Georgia and A&M for a lot of those 6 games. Like, they were competitive with Mississippi State. They fought those guys tooth and nail. They fought. They just didn't have enough. And then it happens. Almost everybody gets swept over the course of a weekend. Who's the other sweep? The Ole Miss. I mean, yeah, you were around. You hung a bunch of runs on Sunday in that one, but you got 10 runs in another game. So just to not be competitive so often
for a program.

0: program that felt like it was clearly atop the sport is just jarring. Now, my confidence level that Jay Johnson gets it fixed is high because LSU still has a lot of resources. It's still an extremely attractive place to play. And you just have to hope that the transfer portal puts some really quality players into it, because that's the one thing you can't control. There are so many high school players available that Jay Johnson can look and assess and make sure he gets everything accounted for from the high school level. Then you got to deal with the draft. But you have options in high school. You kind of control the market there. You don't control the market in the portal. There may be a Chase Dolander or Liam Doyle or Paul Skeens floating through. There may not be. I don't know who the best transfer starter is in the league this year. Maybe Marciano at Auburn. But, you can't control it. He doesn't know today who's in the portal. But you've got to go get athletes and pitching to come in and supplement Aaron Beatty, Serna, Braun, and that crew. We'll see if Ruckert and Patrick are definitely part of the equation next year. I think they've got a good chance to be, but they're not in the category with Braun and Serna at this point. Certainly not Aaron Beatty either. I'm comfortable and confident that it'll get it figured out, but I'm going to look through a completely different lens this fall when I go out there and watch him than I did last fall. Because last fall, I'm just sitting there going, this thing, I'm not, cruise control's too easy a word to put out there. That's diminishing the amount of effort and brilliance that Jay Johnson puts into that program. But it just felt like, okay, they got it figured out. The machine is up and running, as I said. Like, this is, they're just going to, it's like an assembly line. They're just going to churn out 19, 20 win SEC teams that force their way into Omaha. And the truth is that now three of his teams, three of the five, haven't hosted a regional, and one of them's not going. So it's hard for me to call that a machine. It's just a really powerful program that produced two phenomenal years. And I'm going to have skepticism now where I just had blind acceptance last year. I went back and read my column last night. I was like, I got it. What did I write? What did I say? Just said, look, I don't know how many he's going to win, but you're in trouble if you're the rest of the country, because the best coach is at the best program and he's got it figured out. And you fast forward, I guess, what are we, 10 months, 11 months? Fast forward 11 months, and you're looking at a team that is among the worst in the SEC. It's hard for me to fathom how that happened and how I could have missed so badly in October and January. But I did. I wasn't alone, but I did. I'll try not to do that. I'm going to look at it with a more skeptical eye moving forward. This is, by the way, I saw this statistic. The first year since 19, either 74-75 or 75-76, it's one of those two. The first year since basically 1975 that LSU will have a losing SEC record in football, men's basketball, and baseball. Tough. I told you I thought the football team was going 9-3. I told you I thought the men's basketball team had a chance to make the tournament. I told you baseball was great. None of that happened. Got to get back in the lab with some analysis, because I was way off, and I think a lot of folks were as well. Come back and close it out next.
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0: 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They got league play that's coming up, and I'm really excited about it. We're going to get two teams nominated to compete to earn a spot in the league. They'll have league play, scramble format on the simulators, you and a teammate. If you're interested in that, starting tomorrow, we're going to start entering teams to compete. What we're going to do is we're going to draw two teams randomly from our text line, and they're going to compete, scramble format. We'll pick a course. 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

0: I want to give a huge shout out to our friends at the Renaissance Hotel. My wife got a little staycation on Saturday evening for Mother's Day. We dropped her off after Mass on Saturday. She walked on in, checked in solo. They had a charcuterie board there for her, had a bottle of wine there for her. She got a night with no baby monitor and no alarm clock to wake up to on Mother's Day Sunday. And that's all courtesy of our friends over at the Renaissance. I know they are partners of Matt's show and After Further Review, but I wanted to give a hat tip to them publicly. It's a phenomenal facility. They got great food and unbelievable rooms. My wife loved every minute of her stay there on Saturday night. So if you've got somebody coming into town that needs a place to stay, the Renaissance, I highly, highly recommend. They were fantastic for my wife on Saturday night, and appreciate them very much for doing that. So I wanted to give them a bit of a public shout out there. All right, let's take it or leave it.
1: Take it or leave it.
2: Today's hottest stories in sports, news, and sometimes even Hunt's life. The question is, will he take them or leave them?
3: All right, Hunt, it's the day of reckoning. So was the jambalaya hitting the spot?
0: Take it or leave it? Take it. It was good.
4: I'll take it.
0: It was really good. I will say this.
3: Okay.
0: It was the wrong color.
3: What?
0: Huh? I like my jambalaya to be like dark.
3: Okay.
0: And it was light.
3: Ooh, okay.
0: But it tasted great.
3: All right.
0: So I got in the lab. I was looking at the video that I was watching as a recipe.
3: Okay.
0: There's an addition that he puts in and doesn't mention when he goes in to brown the chicken. I think there's something to with color there. As I've said before, I love to cook. I'm not very good at it, and I don't understand what I'm doing all the time.
3: Okay.
0: I'm fully aware of that. But the jambalaya tasted fantastic. I had some for lunch today. Reheated fantastically. It was really good. It was a little bit light.
3: All right, so what type of meat guy are you in your jambalaya?
0: We went chicken thighs and andouille.
3: Okay. A little something
0: over there. Didn't have any pork, but I went chicken thighs and andouille.

0: andouille. Did it in the Dutch oven. It was excellent. And it was like, gumbo is a really long, intensive process.
1: Extremely.
0: My gumbo start to finish is like 7 hours.
1: Yeah.
0: This is 55 minutes. Yeah, like, I could do that. I could do it on a Tuesday. But it's good. I will absolutely be making jambalaya.
1: All right, then. So Spurs superstar Victor Wembanyama will not face any further discipline for elbowing Minnesota, former LSU Tiger, Naz Reid in the face. He will play game 5 against the Timberwolves. I guess that would be tomorrow. So is the NBA protecting their golden boy? Take it or leave it. I don't think you've seen this.
2: I have not. I'll probably take it.
1: They're protecting him. It's gruesome.
2: I mean, we're throwing elbows. We can't be throwing elbows.
1: I'm not talking like...
2: Those are long and bony elbows.
1: Yes.
2: That's not an elbow you want to be hit by.
1: We're talking one of these. We're not just talking like a little chicken wing.
2: We can't be doing that.
1: Reel it back.
2: But that's the deal. Like, they need their guys out there.
1: Need your golden boys. Mm-hmm. So NBC Sunday Night Football will spotlight a divisional rival to kick off the 2026 NFL season. The New York Giants announced they will host the Dallas Cowboys on September 13th in the Sunday Night Football matchup. So, could this have been better, or are you feeling this matchup? Take it or leave it.
2: Cowboys-Giants
1: week 1.
2: I'll take it.
1: Take it.
2: I'll take it. It's a great uniform game. I like that.
1: Classics.
2: They're classic uniforms. I like rivalry. I like, are the Cowboys going to be decent this year? I feel like people are starting to pump the Cowboys up this year.
1: That's every year, though. They're going to pump them up, and they're going to do the thing. I'll say the Cowboys.
2: The Giants are going to be good.
1: We'll see with Harbaugh. I'm not the biggest Jackson Dart believer, so I'm not going to be, the Jackson Dart
2: shot. I got to get my guy Malik back out there.
1: I need Malik out there. I think the Cowboys will be decent. I know they're going to score. We'll see what their defense they did. They got rid of Parsons.
2: On Dak. 31, 32?
1: I know he came in 2016. That was his first year starting, so he should be in his 30s. He's on his second contract in the NFL, so he's over in his 30s. Got to be, I'll say 31. What you
2: 32.
1: Got? 32. He just turned 32?
2: He was born on July 29th, so he'll be 33 this summer. That's
1: Cowboys,
2: older than I thought.
1: Yeah, Cowboys will be drafting a quarterback very soon. But nah, man, I like the matchup.
2: Do they still have Cooper Rush?
1: No, he's on the Ravens.
2: Okay.
1: He's on the Ravens.
2: Cooper Rush.
1: He's on the Ravens. No, they got Joe Milton, your boy.
2: Bazooka Joe.
1: Yeah.
2: My God, that guy can throw a ball one way.
1: He can throw it 100 miles. Can't throw it 20.
2: Nah.
1: So, no, I'll say like this.
2: Joe Milton, a name
1: Bazooka
2: I was
1: Joe.
2: Looking for today.
1: Bazooka Joe. But I think that the Cowboys will be decent. I'm just not the biggest believer in always giving us the Cowboys for these, primetime games. Like, stop giving me the Cowboys. Give me somebody else, man. So that's it for Take It or Leave It.
2: All right, that's it for Take It or Leave It here on this Monday. Schedule release on Thursday, so that'll be the big NFL news
1: of
2: the week. It's a big deal. Like, that is a big, big deal. I'll have to look at what the Saints will be looking for. You try to stay out of the cold, and you want rookie quarterbacks early if you play them.
1: Yes.
2: So we'll see how all that shakes out, but we'll get to that on Thursday. Tomorrow's show, we'll have Glenn West on from Go 24/7. We'll talk some LSU baseball and football. Sharif will join us to talk Saints rookie minicamp as well. No midweek baseball this week. It's Thursday, Friday, Saturday for LSU in Florida before everybody packs up and goes to Hoover for the SEC tournament. So baseball season's winding down, and that makes my stomach churn in a very, very, very bad and sad way. I wrote in our group chat that I was just sitting in a dark room playing Omaha by Counting Crows, just dreaming of a brutal June. That's what's coming. Baseball got us all the way through June. Not even going to get us to June this year. So change of pace, but we'll adapt. We'll keep things rolling. If you missed any of the show today, catch it on demand wherever you find your sound. 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Matt's going to drive you home next one after further review. 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
15: I'm Nick DeLuca. Para Game 4 is in the NBA playoffs tonight in the East. Cavs, Pistons, and Cleveland. Detroit leading the series 2-1. Knicks play the winner after sweeping the Sixers yesterday. ESPN's Jay Williams says the Knicks should want another shot at Detroit.
16: Kate Cunningham. Yeah, well, because Kate Cunningham is the Knicks killer.
17: Yeah, that is.
16: And JB Bickerstaff, we want all the smoke with that team all the time. You haven't seen this version of us. Okay, I want that back. I want a chance to redeem myself.
15: Williams on Get Up. Cavs, Pistons, followed by Thunder and Lakers from L.A. OKC with a chance to complete the sweep tonight. Tips at 8 and 10:30 Eastern. Game 5 in T-Wolves Spurs tomorrow. Spurs star Victor Wembanyama will not face any further discipline for elbowing Minnesota's Naz Reid and will play after being called for a flagrant 2 in the second quarter yesterday. The Bucks are open for business on trade offers for two-time MVP Giannis Antetokounmpo. Bucks engaged in talks at the deadline after he expressed the time had come to part ways.
18: Hey, it's your resident Super Bowl champ Chris Cannon. 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
17: Let's go.

0: And off we go. Welcome aboard. Glad you're with us. It's AFR presented by Relief Windows. I'm Matt.
1: Love you, Matt.
0: Paul O'Neill.
2: They're chanting Paul O'Neill's name.
0: And Mr. Toby Tomplin. We're here. Glad you are as well. Get out there and make it a good one. Baseball Tigers get swept. Saints open up rookie minicamp. Lane Kiffin pissing off people in Oxford. We got a ton to do. Let us begin as we do every single day.
3: It's time to pop the top on another edition of AFR with Bud Light. Drink easy.
0: Well, whatever faint hope any of us might have had after LSU swept South Carolina a week ago is now gone. LSU gets swept at Georgia. So if you have any visions of the Tigers playing regional baseball, they are going to have to win the SEC tournament in Hoover. Pretty cut and dried what happened this weekend. Friday, you got off to a great start. Like you've actually done pretty consistently here offensively. You had a four-run lead on two different occasions Friday, 6-2, 7-3. Ultimately, you blew it, losing 11-8. And a lot of it, you know, when you look at the margin, was your own doing. In that first inning on Friday, Schmidt walked three and hit a guy, ended up scoring two. In the second inning, John Pearson on a little check swing tapper to third, threw wide of the base at first. That basically put a runner on second. That run came around a score, and there's your three runs. There's your margin. LSU got completely hosed out of a run on a on an overturn call at first base. If you haven't seen it yet, go find it on Twitter. Runner was ruled safe at first after a throw pulled the first baseman off the bag, run scored. Ultimately, they would go to review and rule the runner at first out, took the run off the board. Absolutely stunning that they overturned the call. That didn't cost LSU the game or the series. And look, Jay went to Devin Sheeran, which was the right decision, with a lead, and you lost. So that is the product of having a thin staff. If Devin Sheeran could be your eighth or ninth inning guy, that's better than trying to ask Devin Sheeran to give you four-plus innings of relief. But that's a product of having a thin staff after a couple of injuries and some guys that didn't develop the way that maybe you thought or hoped they would. So you go into Saturday, you're facing the best offense in the SEC, one of the best in the country. They had 14 hits, and you gave them 15 base runners. You walked 13 and hit two. You gave that offense 15 base runners. Here's 15 base runners. And that's how you lost game two. And then game three, good to see Evans out there, like on the mound, starting throwing. I mean, that was for a guy that is supreme arm talent, spent the bulk of the season as your Friday night guy. To see him get out there and get on the bump and throw was a positive. There really wasn't anything else that was positive. You get run ruled in that game, and you were never really competitive. So when you look at what's next, even if you sweep Florida this coming weekend, that only puts you at 12 SEC wins. As we've talked about pretty consistently here, the threshold generally is 13 SEC wins is what you need to get in to the NCAA tournament. And 13 isn't always even a guarantee. South Carolina in 2022 had 13 wins. They did not make regionals. They had an RPI of 69, despite their strength of schedule at 11. They were 27 and 28 overall. This LSU team right now has an RPI of 57. Florida has a top 15 RPI. I believe they're 11. I looked at it earlier today. But so you got a good opportunity against Florida. It's just not going to be enough. So a bare minimum, you would have to play into the weekend, like sweep Florida and play into the weekend in Hoover, which I don't even think that's possible. More likely, you are going to have to win the SEC tournament to get the auto bid. I don't know that there's a path, really, at this point for LSU to earn an at-large berth in the NCAA tournament. So, and if we're being realistic, when you look at the format now of the SEC tournament, with all 16 teams being in, LSU is most likely going to be the 14 seed ahead of South Carolina and Missouri. And If you're the 14th seed, you're going to play Tuesday. And what is, by the way, the last game Tuesday. So they'll probably play that game at midnight. Your college baseball teams aren't set up roster-wise with their pitching to be able to play early in the season. You do play like the Saturday, Sunday, Monday, or Friday, Saturday, Sunday, Monday, the four game weekends. So it is doable to play and win four games. The problem is you're certainly not going to win six games in 6 days. The problem with that approach is eventually, if you play into Thursday, Friday, you're going to run up against somebody else's weekend arm, a Friday or a Saturday arm, when you are completely depleted playing your third or fourth game in as many days. So it's just not realistic to assume LSU, this team, which just doesn't have any pitching, that this team is going to be able to go and go on a run in Hoover. Can they win a game? Sure. Maybe two. But once you get past the double bye round, you're going to run up against really good teams who are rested and are throwing their weekend arms. And at that point, you're going to be completely depleted. It's going to look like it did against Georgia this weekend in game three. So LSU season is going to end in Hoover. We probably know it now, but we could start to accept that that is the reality this team is going to face. They're going to miss postseason for the first time since, miss regionals for the first time since 2011. And we'll start to talk about what went wrong. And we know a lot of these answers. I mean, you missed on transfers. We've talked about this. Just for context, York, Caraway, Dardar, Simpson, those four combined to hit 14 home runs this year. Trent Caraway, who was supposed to be your starting third baseman, has taken 74 at-bats on the entire season. I mean, you just got nothing out of these guys that were supposed to be big-time impact players for you. There's been a lack of development. You know, a lot of people assume or hoped, I don't want to say assumed, the hope was William Schmidt could take a similar step to Cade Anderson. I'm not suggesting that he would have gone from being a guy that was a midweek guy to the number three pick in the draft. Cade Anderson's meteoric ascension was incredible. And but Schmidt became a weekend guy for you, just an inconsistent weekend guy. I think what that does more is highlight how incredible Cade Anderson was. Maverick Grizzly was a guy you expected more out of. He's thrown 20 and a third innings on the season. Cooper Williams was someone from the left side I know going into this season they were hoping could have emerged and maybe won a weekend job because they wanted a lefty in the rotation and they thought that could be Cooper Williams. He's got an ERA north of 8. I mean, just the guys that you had hoped would take that step didn't. And then there's injuries, and that's, you could say everybody has injuries and everybody does have injuries, but not all injuries are the same. You lose Evans and Moore, who are your Friday, Saturday guy. We don't even have the conversation about how dominant or good or consistent they are. At some point, it's about being able to eat up innings. Because when you don't have those two guys, now everybody moves up two chairs. So your Sunday guy becomes your Friday guy. Your Tuesday guy, if you have one, becomes your Saturday guy. You don't have a Sunday guy, so you're whole staffing it. And then guys at the back of the bullpen who weren't going to pitch end up pitching on weekends. And it's just college rosters aren't made for that. So it's been a combination of just a lot of bad that has led to what's happened this season, which is a season that will probably be the most losses that LSU has in conference play on record, depending on what happens this weekend. So really disappointing. I think if you're looking for the silver lining, it's that you got the best coach in college baseball at the helm, and he is a guy that does not like to lose. And as maniacal as he is, you take the bitter taste of this season and send him into the offseason going to build a roster, I think it's going to go pretty well for Jay Johnson in the offseason. The disappointing part is it's May the 11th, and we're talking about next season. So, but that's a reality after LSU got swept this past weekend. The reality of LSU making it to regionals is effectively nil at this point. So you'll have to go win the SEC tournament. I don't think that's realistic. So start talking about what the offseason looks like and who comes back and how they start to build toward next year and hopefully getting back into contention, because This isn't going to and shouldn't sit well with anybody. All right, it's after further review. Glad to have you hanging out with us here. Show Open Every Day is brought to you by Bud Light. Drink easy with the great taste of Bud Light. No midweek game with the Tigers. We'll be back at the box this weekend against Florida. And I want to get out there, man. It's been a disappointing season, no doubt, but last three games at the box until February. So if you want to get out and watch these Tigers play, get in the box and watch some baseball, get there and make sure if you do, you drink easy with the great taste of Bud Light. The official beer of the defending national champs, the official beer of your Fighting Tigers of LSU. Drink easy with the great taste of Bud Light. All right, it's after further review, y'all. We're glad you're hanging out with us here on this Monday edition. Aside from LSU baseball, oh, by the way, Lane Kiffin's Vanity Fair piece has just set the internet ablaze. I'm going to give myself some time at the start of hour two to talk about that. It's about 48 minutes from right now. I'll go deep into my thoughts on the Lane Kiffin Vanity Fair piece if you haven't heard it. Ole Miss fans are pissed about it. Naturally, they're going to be pissed about anything Lane Kiffin says. But I want to dive into some that I agree with, some that I don't agree with, but we'll do that coming up here shortly. Let me knock out a break. Saints were on the field for rookie minicamp this weekend. Ross Jackson was there. He'll tell us what he saw next. It's AFR.
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7: No, again, just similar for these guys. We finally get our hands on these guys. They've been through a lot, whether injuries last year, off-season training and all that sort of stuff. We just put these guys in our system, and similar to last year, you probably saw rookies who were, you know, in and out of different activities. And so very similar to a number of these guys that didn't participate.
8: Kellen Moore was asked after practice about Jordan Tyson's absence on Saturday. Naturally, that became a big storyline because of the injury history. But sounds like all is copacetic. Ross Jackson was there, LouisianaSports.net and Locked On Saints. Hey, man, thanks for the time. How are you?
9: Hey, dude, of course. Appreciate you having me on. I'm doing good. Hope you're well.
8: Yep, always. Thank you. Okay, Jordan Tyson, he's there on Friday. He's not there on Saturday. You buy in the whole, we're just playing day, just taking it easy on him?
9: Yeah, I mean, honestly, I was a little surprised to see him out there on Friday. You know, look, we're seeing more and more around the NFL of either teams not doing rookie minicamps or even holding their drafted rookies out of rookie minicamps. And with a guy that, you know, spent so much time over the course of the pre-draft process kind of recovering or at least playing it cautious around that hamstring injury that he suffered during the Texas Tech win during the 2025 collegiate season there, it wasn't going to be surprising to me if that caution continued to carry into rookie minicamp. And so I think him being there the first day was great, gave folks an opportunity to see him, gave him an opportunity to kind of show something in terms of, you know, what he's got. And he looked great during that camp day and the way that he moved and his cuts, all the things that you hear about him and that you see on his tape you saw in person during that first practice. But then to not see him out there the second day wasn't really a massive surprise. I was a little surprised the Saints didn't just come out and say it Friday after practice, been like, hey, listen, he's not going to be there on Saturday. Nobody freak out. But, you know, I understand how NFL teams like to do this thing. And instead, you know, they went mum on it and had to kind of discuss it after the fact. But I buy it. I buy that it was a planned absence. I also buy that it tells you that there's still a process for Jordan Tyson when it comes to fully either recovering from or at least being in a position to not re-aggravate the injury that he did suffer at the near the end of last season.
8: So the other thing in reading your recap over at Louisiana Sports.net that kind of stood out was sounds like Barrion Brown. Okay, so fill in the blank.
9: Yeah, I mean, Barrion Brown is fast as hell. Barrion Brown is probably a way better receiver than anyone realized, because everyone's only looking at him as a return specialist. I mean, I can fill in the blank so many different ways. This guy is remarkable. Look, he ran this 4.440 during his combine, right? And it's faster than anything I'll ever run or would have ever run in my lifetime. But it's not seen as elite speed anymore, right? You got to be in the 4.342 category now to be considered like elite speed guys. But this is also a guy that was clocked at like 22.6 miles an hour during the 2025 season, or going into the 2025 season rather, on the field via, you know, GPS tracking. And that was faster than like anybody in the NFL was clocked at all during the 2023 season, for instance. And so, I mean, this is a receiver that has a real opportunity to be more than just a return specialist. I hesitate to invoke a name, but, you know, it's kind of reminiscent of Rashid Shaheed in the way that Rashid was sort of seen as this return specialist, gimmick player only, and then kind of evolved into a guy that was, you know, 15th in targets in the NFL by the time that he was traded by New Orleans. during the

0: season last year. And so a guy like Berrion Brown is somebody worth watching that is more than just a return specialist and could really earn a role either as, you know, a slot option or even an outside option, just as another option in that passing game that could potentially be a real valuable deep threat for the Saints offense.
1: He's on Twitter at Ross Jackson Nola, Locked On Saints, podcast, YouTube, and of course, LouisianaSports.net. Read him, watch him, listen, always free. One of the things, Ross, whenever I'll go out and say watch, like, the first practice of fall camp for college and all the freshmen come in, it's like you hear all these names and you see them on the field the first time and something grabs you, like either how physical someone is or speeds, something. When you went out there and saw these guys for the first time, did anyone grab your eye for one reason or the other where you're like, oh, I didn't realize, oh, that's him? Like, anyone like that?
0: Yeah. There's a player coming out of the Canadian Football League who previously played wide receiver at Utah, and that's Damian Alford, who's like 6'6", 220-something. And, you know, he's playing wide receiver. He's not playing tight end. And usually when you talk about receiver that's of that size, you're not talking about the most fluid mover. You're talking about somebody that's, you know, a pretty, you know, static, hey, here's your, you know, 3-4 routes. And here's, you know, your kind of landmarks to get behind a defender for a jump ball situation, or even box out a defender for a jump ball situation. But he moves a lot better than I think I expected him to. And so he's going to be a very interesting one to watch. He's one of the Saints kind of, you know, stable of 12 wide receivers right now that could potentially grow beyond that with guys like Brock Roxiner, as well as Caleb Blaha, a couple of other tryout wide receivers that could maybe earn a role with New Orleans that also look good. But I think Alford was a guy for me that really stood out. And then over on the defensive side of the football, it was Jaden Price. Jaden Price came in last year as a UFL player, along with guys like Barry Wesley and Seth Green. Barry Wesley still with the team now, along with Jaden Price. Spent all season over on the practice squad. And just seeing him this year, looks bigger, moves better than I remember him moving last year during those in-season practices, and got a lot of opportunity in the slot throughout the throughout those rookie mini camp practices as well. And so, you know, he was a returner. He was number two in the UFL in punt return yards that year, and then he was top 10 in kick return yards that year, but also had the most pass breakups, so passes defended rather, in the UFL that season. So an interesting player, a couple of interesting players that maybe aren't necessarily guys that are going to be starters in 2026, but could give you some valuable depth that really kind of surprised me with the way that they moved and played.
1: What about the tryout players? Anybody of note?
0: Yeah, a couple of wide receivers there. Brock Roxiner, who of course is the son of Scott Steiner, Big Papa Pump, if anybody else was a big WCW, WWE fan like I was. It was a big attitude.
1: And then I turned 8 years old and decided that, you know, wrestling wasn't a thing I was going to spend my time on anymore.
0: There you go. And so, you know, he was a big standout, somebody that moved a lot better than maybe anticipated, that has big-time leaping skills. He's coming out of Jacksonville State. Didn't load up the stat sheet during his time in college, but somebody that, you know, hey, there's not an undrafted free agent wide receiver to bring in a bunch of attention and get people really hype over the course of the offseason in training camp this year, like Mason Tipton last year or the year before. And so maybe this is the guy that can fill that role. You know what
1: Why
0: I mean?
1: Would
0: you, know,
1: you
0: I,
1: say Mason
0: I don't know if you, I don't know if you really thought about that or not. You know, I don't know if that was really on your radar.
1: God bless him. I'm sure he's a great guy. If I never hear Mason Tipton's name again, it'll be too soon.
0: and then the other guy is Caleb Blaha. He's a really interesting dude. He's the one that broke the all division record for most total yards, passing and rushing. He actually broke Joe Burrow's record in that case while he was with Wisconsin River Falls.
1: Let's go.
0: So obviously did it a lower division, but 6,178 total yards and threw for 40 touchdowns, also ran for 18, but now is converted over back to wide receiver, which is where he started his collegiate career, even though he played quarterback in high school. He looked pretty good, moved well, was able to make some tough catches outside of his frame. Quarterbacks didn't really make it easy on anybody during these tryouts, during these rookie minicamps. And so guys having to catch outside of their frame and things like that, those were some of the things that kind of impressed me with those two guys.
1: A couple more for you. I know it's when they're not in pads, it's really hard to notice anything about the linemen, but did you notice anything about the linemen?
0: Yeah, there were two guys that were unsurprisingly still found a way to stand out to me, and that was Jeremiah Wright, who's being drafted 132 out of Auburn in the fourth round, this year, and then Alan Heron, who comes from Westmoreland, Jamaica, played cricket, and then came over here, moved to Georgia, and then started playing football his senior year, got a college scholarship to go and play, or got an offer to go and play at Shorter University in Georgia, and then eventually transferred to Maryland. A guy that didn't play football at all until his senior year of high school, was a 46-game starter, all 12 games, all 4 years. Pretty impressive stuff from this guy. And both of them, like, you're right, you don't really get an opportunity to really see these guys go up against the defensive linemen, and there's no pads, no contact, anything like that. But you can still see the way that they move. You can still see how quickly they get to their spots. You can see, the sort of aggression and power on the bags and things like that. And those guys got some big-time pop when they were playing, kind of running through those bag drills. So those guys still found a few different ways to stand out, even without the contact of like a padded training camp.
1: Any other draft picks that were notable or worth mention for any reason?
0: Yeah, Oscar Delp and Bryce Lance. And those are two names that, you hope that you continue to hear if you're a Saints fan over the course of this offseason, because those are guys that have a real chance to find a way to contribute during their rookie years. Delp just moves really well. And whether he's running, a route out into the flats, or he's running a route over, the middle and the seam and things like that, just a really easy player to watch. Soft hands, precise in the way that he moves and everything. And one of the things that I enjoyed seeing him do was, there was another tight end that was really struggling the second day, had a real hard time bringing in some passes and things like that. And Oscar Delp was the one, the drafted rookie, was the one that went over to him and, patted him on the helmet or on the shoulder and looked to give him some words of encouragement and kind of helped him, pick his head back up, because he was pretty clearly visibly frustrated. So it was cool to just see, a guy like Oscar Delp come in and kind of establish himself in that way right away. And then Bryce Lance, this is a consistent theme amongst all these pass catchers, is that they're really good movement guys. But man, him running these routes and just how quick and twitchy he can be, we know that to be the case for Jordan Tyson, but you're looking for that to kind of come from NDSU and take a big leap coming from that FCS school when it comes to Bryce Lance. And you certainly saw that with him. And he was another one that showed a little bit of the intangibles too. He ran this really nice slant route, but the ball careened off his hands, wasn't able to bring it in. He goes over, gets out of the way of the drill, goes over and does some push-ups. And no one else did that, right? That wasn't a thing that the Saints had instilled upon all these pass catchers. Hey, if you drop the passes, you got to give me some push-ups. I asked him after the practice if that was something that he picked up from North Dakota State University, because he talked about having that championship standard. And he said it's something that goes back even far beyond that, to where, look, if I mess up, I want to hold myself accountable so that I can move on from it and get it right the next play. And so I asked him, what's the number? Like, how many push-ups do you do when you drop a pass? And he just kind of frankly said, well, it depends on how mad I am about the drop. So we'll start at 10. And then he said, there's no real limit in terms of how far up he can go.
1: 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Always appreciate it. Thanks, man.
0: Thank you, bud. You take care. 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Talk to you soon.
1: Be well. 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I just shared it on Facebook. If you want to go check out social media, you could see it. But you can win a cool prize pack. All you got to do is submit your favorite photo from the farm, from your land, beautiful photo of a wild turkey there that someone submitted. 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By the way, just one quick follow-up to Ross there. The next sort of key dates in the Saints offseason. This is up at louisianasports.net if you want to check it out. The NFL schedule release is this Thursday, so we'll know not only the – we already know who everyone's opponents are, but the when and where is sort of the next thing. So that's coming up May 14th. And then the next time the Saints will be on the field will be for OTAs. It's organized team activities, which are voluntary. That's coming up May 27th, 28th. Then again, June 1st, the 3rd and the 4th, June 8th, then the 10th and 11th. So OTAs coming up here at the end of May. Here in a little more than 2 weeks, they'll be back on the practice field. And it's voluntary. It won't be a mandatory minicamp until the middle of June, the 16th and the 17th. So Saints have a few weeks here without on-field work with the team, but we'll know the schedule coming up on Thursday. The NFL, they've done a brilliant job of becoming a 12-month league, always having something in the news cycle as it continues to unfold. This offseason, we'll certainly follow it. A lot of expectation here. Increased expectation year two with Kellen Moore and Tyler Shuck. All right, it's after further review. Monday show is brought to you by Relief Windows. Let me knock out a break. We'll come back. We'll go around the SEC. Also, before this hour is over, the UFL continues to innovate in the same way the XFL did, and a way that we saw this weekend that I think is something, I hope is something we see across all sports leagues in the future. We'll tell you what it is coming up here shortly. It's AFR.
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1: All right, we're getting a taste of that warmer weather. 78 degrees right now on a cloudy day with a high of 80. We got up into the, by the end of this week, we're going to be in the upper 80s with heat indexes in the 90s. Make sure you're taking care of your AC. 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

0: one there. Okay, we can do that.
1: All right, here you go. I'll lay it down for you, Muse. Here, you ready?
0: Hold on.
1: Well, you have Sterlitz, but okay. Ready?
0: Ready.
1: All right, here we go. Jordan watch. And then let me just give you Jordan, because you could have watch if you want the panda watch. Right? Jordan. All right, there you go.
0: All right, I'll get on that.
1: All right. I mean, that really is a miss to, like, have him no-show practice and not give people a heads up.
0: Yeah.
1: I mean, the whole conversation about Tyson is he's awesome, but is he injury prone? And then he runs around the first day, and then he's not there the second day. You have to, I'm not saying there's anything wrong. I don't think there is, but you have to anticipate that people are going to wonder, hey, is something wrong? Like, get in front of it. Control the narrative.
0: PR, like basic public relations stuff there.
1: 101.
0: Yeah. 101. First class you're ever going to take, they teach you that. Nah, let's just let our head coach go out there and get peppered with questions.
1: Jordan watch. Find out in 2 weeks. But Jordan watch. Austin said, what's your opinion on Nate Yeske? I think Nate Yeske's really good at his job. And maybe I'll talk about that coming up in the next hour. I think people can be good at their jobs and have a bad day, a bad season. I think that's very possible. I think Jay Johnson's obviously elite at his job, and this has not been a good year. Does it mean Jay Johnson's not a good coach? Or did they misevaluate, fail to develop certain guys? Yeah, I mean, both can be true. I think it's similar with Yeske this year. But I'll dive deeper into that. I do have some thoughts on that. Get to that in hour number two. 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All right, it is after further review. We do it every day about this time. Let's go around the SEC.
2: Around the SEC, bringing you the biggest news from the nation's best conference, the Missouri Tigers.
1: This is a scary story, but thankfully it's not more serious. Missouri running back Ahmad Hardy in stable condition after sustaining a gunshot wound while at a concert on Sunday. Underwent surgery. Timeline for return to football activities is unknown, but they do believe he will be able to return. Can you take that down a switch, please? School did not release additional details on the shooting, and they've declined to reveal more information as of this point, considering it's an active investigation. Hardy's 20 years old, of course, transferred into Mizzou this past year, where ran for over 1,600 yards, which led the SEC.
2: The Georgia Bulldogs.
1: Five-star cornerback Dante Wright has flipped from Georgia to the Miami Hurricanes, so he's Georgia's fifth decommitment already during this 2027 cycle. He's a five-star corner out of California, had been pledged to the Bulldogs, now has flipped to the Hurricanes. 6'1", 170. Georgia now with six commits for 2027.
2: The Auburn Tigers.
1: Tigers landed a commitment from 2027 quarterback Gary Chapman Jr. Had been committed to Wake Forest. So clearly our guys there at Auburn doing bang up work, flipping quarterbacks from Wake Forest. Huge. Backed off his commitment from the Demon Deacons in May. Now has flipped to Auburn. 6'1", 190. The 60th best quarterback in the country, the 120th best player out of Georgia. I mean, just nailing it over there on the plains.
2: The Kentucky Wildcats.
1: I'm sure he's going to be awesome. Kentucky's landed a 2027 offensive tackle.

0: three-star Ian Walker. Now, this is the kind of guy who typically lands at Kentucky, right? Picked the Wildcats over Florida and Ohio State. That, according to Hayes Fawcett, he's the 35th best offensive tackle in the country. Kentucky, 8th in the country there in a Will Stein's inaugural class as of right now.
1: The South Carolina Gamecocks.
0: Speaking of offensive linemen, Shane Beamer landed Jackson Elston on Sunday. Previously said he was going to make his commitment on June 20th, but decided not to wait, pulled the trigger. 6'4", 325, picked South Carolina over Arkansas and Georgia Tech. He's the 72nd ranked interior offensive lineman in the country. All right, there you have it. 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Belated Happy Mother's Day to all the moms. Hope you had a great day. Erica had a good day. Got to go see my mom as well. Muse, did Marilyn Monroe Musso have a good Mother's Day?
2: She did. She said
0: finally acknowledging her name.
2: Yeah. I see. Well, I mean, it's not her full name.
0: Well, I mean you didn't rebut.
2: She did. We didn't do much. She hadn't been feeling too well. She's kind of just getting back to, you know, feeling like herself. So we'll do it a different weekend. But right. She had a good day.
0: Good. Paulie, Sam, is Mother's Day more about Sam or about your mom?
3: More about Sam, but we went to her mom and my mom's house. So okay. Celebrated all three of them.
0: All right. Sam is now a mom times two.
3: She is.
0: Yeah. Is it different now with two as opposed to one?
3: Very different.
0: Mother's Day?
3: Oh, no, not Mother's Day. Just
0: well, no, I'm sure life is.
3: Yes.
0: I'm quite certain life is different with a second child as opposed to one child. But good, man. Happy Mother's Day to all the moms. Belated Happy Mother's Day. Hope you all had an awesome day. And for those who are doing Mother's Day without their moms, you spend some time remembering them and the blessing they were to all of us. So belated Happy Mother's Day to all the moms. Hope you had a great day. All right, it's after further review. Let's not get a quick break. Come back and wrap up hour number one when we come back. One of the things we've seen pretty regularly with the spring football leagues has been innovation that eventually becomes adopted by the NFL or college football. And if you haven't seen it yet over the weekend, it was Friday actually in the UFL game, the next iteration of that was seen, and I sure hope this is something we see across the board, not just in football, but all sports. We'll get to it next on AFR.
1: After further review.
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0: Yeah, the XFL debuted like 25 years ago. I'm talking about the original iteration of the XFL. And remember, one of the real innovative things they did was instead of a coin toss to determine possession, they had a fumble drill. Look it up, kids, if you don't remember this. But I mean, if you're less than 25 years old, if you're younger than, well, I guess, hell, if you're under 40, you probably don't remember that. But they would put the ball down and two players would just go scram. It was a fumble drill. Whoever recovered the fumble, that team got the ball to start the game. That didn't carry over to the NFL because apparently risking life and limb in a fumble drill to determine possession, not a great idea when you have multi-million dollars invested in players. I guess you could always take like the 53rd guy on the roster and say, hey, go make it happen for us. But there are things from the XFL and subsequent other professional football leagues that have both tried and failed that have been carried over. One of the things from the original XFL that has been integrated and is now a part of the game we watch every day is Skycam. Skycam was an original, the camera over the huddle and you know the wire that drapes across the field, that view, that Skycam view, which gives you some awesome shots behind the huddle and things like that, behind the quarterback looking downfield. Skycam was an XFL original technology that the NFL integrated. The kickoff rules, the new kickoff rules we see in the NFL, that was in this new iteration of spring football, where instead of running 70 yards downfield, is like a battering ram with a collision that was just eliminating kickoffs from football. The new rules where the two walls are 10 yards apart from each other, and so you're not having these full-speed collisions from 70 yards downfield, but you're still having the possibility of a big play in the kicking game, that was something that was UFL. So I'm always interested in what these leagues are going to cook up because it gives you the opportunity to test it. To test it in a way that is going to be largely inconsequential, right? I mean, they can be more provocative and proactive and try new things because they're trying to garner attention. So it can be a testing ground for a lot of different things. Not that dissimilar from Major League Baseball trying ABS, the automated balls and strikes, in the minor leagues. You try it in the minor leagues or in spring training games where you just don't have as much on the line as far as a competitive balancing to see how it works. It's a trial, a test case, see how it goes. Well, this weekend on Friday, in a UFL game, during the television broadcast, they did a live in-game interview with an official on the field, well, on the sideline,

0: after a controversial call, this is how it sounded.
1: De Leon had some conversations with Ricky Prohl about a penalty or not a penalty with these contested throws, especially to Hakeem. How do you judge that?
2: There's a back shoulder, and I'm looking at that, and you know, there's no material restriction. I'm just going to leave it alone, to be honest with you.
1: So if the throw is not where it should be, if that throw's not there, you're not going to reward a poor throw on something like that?
2: Yeah, that works. That works for me.
1: How difficult is that call? Is that pass interference versus a contested catch?
2: I'll be right back.
0: I'll be right back. Hey, Brock, I need to go officiate this play now. But I love that. I think some in-game interviews are totally worthless. The pre-game interview or halftime interview with the coach, largely worthless unless you're getting some piece of detailed information. There's an injury to a key player. You want to know if he's going to return to the game. You're asking the coach going to the locker room for an update. That is certainly a relevant piece of information. The whole, what's the mindset? What are you hoping to prove? All the abstract crap that doesn't actually influence anything. It's worthless. I'd rather the coach and the player be focusing on the game. But in that instance, if you can actually get an answer to a question from people involved in the action, and officials are integral. Talked about this forever. I think officials should have to go answer questions. I mean, they are a vital part of the action in all sports, and they should have to answer for the decisions they make. They should be held accountable like everyone else involved, like coaches and players are. So, and similarly, as officials are graded and there's accountability there to determine postseason assignments and things like that, I think like having an official in the booth has been so helpful to explain things happening during a game. Talking to an official during or after a game is something I think should happen. I hope does happen eventually. All right, it's after further review. 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All right, it's after further review. Thanks for hanging out with us here. 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Lane Kiffin, his Vanity Fair interview has gone public. Ole Miss people are pissed. We'll talk about it after SportsCenter.
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13: I'm Nick DeLuca. The NBA playoffs roll on tonight with two game fours. Cavs Pistons in Cleveland in the East. Detroit leading the series 2-1, followed by Thunder and Lakers in the West. OKC with a chance to complete the sweep tonight. Tips at 8 and 10:30 Eastern. Elsewhere, the Bucks are entertaining trade offers for two-time MVP Giannis Antetokounmpo. Milwaukee discussed a deal before the February deadline after Giannis expressed that it was time for the two sides to part ways. ESPN's Kendrick Perkins thinks Boston opens up an interesting possibility.
14: I would love to see Giannis Antetokounmpo and a healthy Jason Tatum in the Eastern Conference playing represent the Boston Celtics. And on top of that, you have a guy that finished top five in the MVP voting in Jaylen Brown, who's available, who's just now knocking at the door of his prime.
13: Perkins on SportsCenter. Meanwhile, Game 5 T-Wolves Spurs coming tomorrow. No suspension for Spurs star Victor Wembanyama after picking up the flagrant 2 yesterday.
15: Hey, it's resident Super Bowl champ Chris Candy. 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

0: Hour two, off we go. Welcome aboard. Glad you're with us. It's AFR, presented by Relief Windows. I'm Matt.
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0: You. So. I'm a Bobby girl in the Bobby world. And Mr. Toby Tomplay.

0: We're here. Glad you are as well. Get out there and make it a good one. David DeLucci in 1 hour. So last week, LSU football social media released photos of Lane Kiffin posing for photos that were going to go along with his Vanity Fair feature. Well, that Vanity Fair feature was released here on Monday. And it's a long personality profile of Lane Kiffin. The headline on, it's by Chris Smith. That's him in the spotlight, how Lane Kiffin eagerly became the most polarizing coach in college football. And if I'm being completely honest with you, I've read this. It's a long read. It's a 15, 20-minute read. And it is, there's not a lot of new. It's Kiffin gave up alcohol, which he said was, you know, affecting his career and his marriage. He divorced and is reconciled with his wife. He was the product of a vagabond childhood where they moved eight times before he was, you know, 20 years old or whatever it was, because his dad was a coach. He has had a lot of messy departures. Raiders at 31 years old, leaving Tennessee after 1 year, fired on the tarmac at Southern Cal. It's all stuff we know. Like, I don't know that we learned anything new about Lane Kiffin. His mom did nickname him Helicopter when he was young because he would go in a room, create chaos, and leave. Sounds on brand, right? So I just don't know that there was anything in here that made me go, huh, I didn't know that about Lane. That's really interesting. There was one quote. They quoted Paul Feinbaum in this about not really knowing if Kiffin's genuine. The Chris Smith, the author of the piece, wrote, "After 4 hours of talking with Kiffin, I'm stumped. Is he endearingly sincere or so full of poop that it's an art form?" Paul Feinbaum said, quote, "I first met Lane in 2009 and I can't decide either. Lane Kiffin is an introvert and he's a drama queen. He's sincere and he doesn't get enough credit for his acting ability. It's what makes him fascinating and it's what makes him the most polarizing coach in college football." None of that is getting anybody's attention, though, throughout this. There's two quotes attributed to Lane Kiffin that, however, are the things that have gotten the most amount of attention and have drawn the ire of Ole Miss fans here today after reading this. One is where Kiffin talked about the impact of recruiting of having been at Ole Miss. He notes that he was drawn to LSU because it could pump what he calls, quote, adult money into the football program, talking about the roster spend and all that stuff. And he also, I'm going to read this directly, so there's no misconstruing what was written, because this is something that's getting a lot of people up in arms. Kiffin also, I'm reading directly here from the piece. Kiffin also seems willing to indirectly invoke Ole Miss's struggles to distance itself from symbols like the Confederate flag, Colonel Rebel, and the nickname Ole Miss itself. When he was coaching there, Kiffin says top recruits would tell him, quote, "Hey, coach, we really like you, but my grandparents aren't letting me move to Oxford, Mississippi. That doesn't come up when you say Baton Rouge, Louisiana. Parents were sitting here this weekend saying the campus's diversity feels so great. It feels like there's no segregation, and we want that for our kid because that's the real world," end quote. Parenthetically, he writes, the next day Kiffin added, quote, "I just hope my comments come across as respectful to Ole Miss. There's some things that I'm saying that are factual. They're not shots," end quote. Goes on to note, the population of Baton Rouge is 51% black, 36% white. Oxford is 66% white, 26% black. That's the entire context. Now, what a lot of people are saying is bringing up rebel flags, Colonel Reb, segregation, all that stuff. What I think is important to note, Lane Kiffin didn't say any of those things. I'm not here defending Lane Kiffin. What I am defending is accuracy. Now, we do not know the context in which Lane Kiffin made those comments. Was he asked about diversity or race? Was he asked about how that might have influenced recruiting? Did he just volunteer this unprovoked? We don't know. It's one of the reasons why long-form podcasts, long-form video, things like the Players Tribune, where someone can write their own text and it's not subject to an editor or chopping blocks, those things are very popular now, because I don't know how in the conversation that Christopher Smith had with Lane Kiffin that came up. We, the reader, don't know that. But what he's saying there is there were recruits that sometimes their parents, grandparents had an issue with Oxford. Now, I want to be very clear. I'm not going to take a shot at Oxford, Mississippi. The hard part, I think, sometimes for you and me or anybody who's a fan of a school, when talking about another school or that town or city, whatever, that's hard, is to remove whatever emotion you have about that's associated with the school and related to the place. Let me say it another way. It's hard for me to tell you, let's talk about Oxford, Mississippi, without considering how you feel about Ole Miss, the athletic department, right? But if you just think about Oxford, Mississippi, it's a beautiful place. It is a beautiful town in North Mississippi. It is clean. They have a low crime rate. They have great schools, very nice people. Like, if you're raising a family and you want sort of like a small town, Oxford's beautiful. If you've been, you understand exactly what I'm saying. Now, you go to the game and you got 10-year-olds flipping you off and stuff in the Grove because you're LSU and it's go to hell LSU and all that. Like, maybe you feel in a different way. But I'm just talking about remove, if you can, your fandom and just think about Oxford as a place to live. Very nice place to live. There's also 20,000 people. And so if you're Lane Kiffin, and to finish the point, though, about the diversity piece, I guess that didn't resonate or didn't really move me, because I feel like every SEC town has dealt with some iteration of that conversation. Does that make sense? Like, I don't think it matters if you're LSU or Ole Miss or Mississippi State or Alabama or Auburn or Florida or Georgia or Tennessee. Like, every SEC school at some point in their history has had to deal with that conversation, that as an objection. No one is immune from that conversation. Like, we talk about here, Collis Temple, Jr., you broke the color barrier at LSU. He was the first black scholarship athlete. It's something that we celebrate here, a guy like Collis in that very a transformational moment. Well, every SEC school has that, right? Has that moment, that athlete that's celebrated and should be. We celebrate Sylvester Croom for becoming the first black head football coach at an SEC school. Like, all those things should be recognized and celebrated, but it also speaks to a part of our nation's history. So I guess because that's just a very normal conversation that all of us living here have had at some point, that didn't move me really one way or another. I remember there was a time where LSU had like the purple, remember the purple and gold rebel, like Confederate flag? Or I don't know what you call it, but whatever. Like, that was a thing that became a hot button issue years ago, and they don't sell it anymore. And okay, like, I guess my point is we've all been subject to that conversation one way or another. And Lane Kiffin saying that in this article, I don't think is painting with a broad brush. I think what you're looking at is, no matter what school, you could always have a recruit or a few that give certain objections like that. I'm sure there's people who don't like Baton Rouge and would say the same. So I guess that part of it was just didn't move me. I think the truth about a part of the conversation about Lane Kiffin leaving Oxford and coming to Baton Rouge is where he is in his life. Listen, I want to stay on time. Let me break really quickly. I want to come back and I want to pick that up, because I think this is a part that shouldn't be lost. And there was another, by the way, there was a second quote in this piece that Lane Kiffin had that has kind of upset a lot of Ole Miss fans. So I'll pick up with that when we come back. Stay here. It's AFR.
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0: We're brought by the Watermark and the Renaissance. 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Hey, Renaissance Baton Rouge, awesome spot. Right there on Bluebonnet, near I-10, across from the Mall of Louisiana and Perkins Row. 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
0: 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We're talking about this, the Vanity Fair piece, the Lane Kiffin feature that's out. You're just joining us. We opened up the hour kind of reacting to the one piece, the quote about some of the recruiting hurdles that Lane Kiffin says he faced when there were some players who said, we like you, coach, but my parents, grandparents won't let me move to Oxford, Mississippi. insinuating the racial undertones, although I do think it's important, as we've said, just inaccuracy. This isn't like just staunchly defending Lane Kiffin. For all the people that have talked about Colonel Reb and the rebel flag and all that, like, Lane Kiffin did not say that. He did not say those words at all in this interview. So that's an important, I think a very important piece. But where we left it was talking about like Oxford being like objectively a very nice place to raise a family. I think when you look at Lane Kiffin, when he got to Oxford, Mississippi 6 years ago, he had young children. And at that point, that's a great place to raise young children. But at 51 years old now, Lane is a single man who has his two oldest children are in college. We know Landry's now was at Ole Miss, but now is at I think she's actually finishing Ole Miss, but has a place in Baton Rouge. She's dating Witt. I think we know that. Their middle child, Presley, is a volleyball player in California at USC. And then Knox, we know, is going to be a junior at the lab school. I don't know about y'all, but like when I was a junior in high school, I wasn't aching to spend all my free time with my parents. Right? Like, this is part of life that everyone deals with. If you're a parent of, and you think to when your children got to college or maybe, you know, late high school, they stop spending their free time with you. They want to be with their friends. So your social life no longer revolves around your kids, shuttling them to and from school, athletic events, extracurriculars, maybe hanging out with your kids, friends, parents. Like, life changes. And so if you're Lane Kiffin, and you're 51, and you're divorced and single, and your children are older and grown and doing their own thing, and you live in a town of 20,000 people where you can't go anywhere without being recognized, is that the life you want? Is that the life you, the lifestyle you want? It becomes not just singularly about football. I'm not sitting here trying to suggest that Baton Rouge is Manhattan. But Baton Rouge compared to Oxford is a very different way of life. New Orleans is an hour down the road. Baton Rouge has places that Lane frequents, as we all know from his Instagram stories, like Supper Club and Colonel's Club. And he goes to the different coffee bars that he posts photos from all the time. Like, there's a lot of things socially to do in Baton Rouge that's five times, actually more than five times, 15 times greater Baton Rouge, the size of Oxford. It's a very different lifestyle. And what at this point in his life that he decided he wanted, in addition to all the other things. And this is the other quote that got a lot of Ole Miss fans upset. They were, the piece finishes with talking about going back to Oxford for the game in September, which we all know is going to be a whole scene. And this is the final graph of the story here in Vanity Fair. I'll read the whole paragraph so as not to miss anything. It's just like two sentences. But Kiffin closes his eyes and pictures walking back onto the field he called home for six seasons. Quote, "I don't know if I should make this analogy," he says, but of course he does because he can't resist throwing a little more fuel on the fire. Quote, "The fans are like, it's a breakup. And he goes to the girl we know, who's considered by everyone outside the state to be a better girl. Now you're going back to like a big family reunion with a new girl." End quote. "The spectacle will be great for TV ratings. The Lane Kiffin show is never dull." He effectively says he broke up with the girl and now is going to the family reunion with a better girl. No matter who you are, that's never going to sit well. If you've ever been broken up with or gone through anything like that, that's a very relatable analogy that he's drawing. And the author, Chris Smith, is right to say Kiffin thinks about if he should make the analogy, but of course he does because he's Kiffin and he's always going to kick the anthill. But there's also an objective truth to that. Like, forget about if you think Ole Miss is on par with LSU, you think LSU is better, or the result of this year's football game. Like, that doesn't matter. Like, let's deal with objective truths. Objectively, LSU has 4 football national titles, 3 since 2003. Ole Miss does not. Ole Miss hasn't won a conference title in 6 decades. Ole Miss has a football stadium that after expansion holds 55, 60,000 people. LSU stadium holds 102,000 people. You want to talk about objective numbers like budgets or valuation? If you look at the valuations that recently came up for like putting a valuation on the athletic department in the SEC, Texas is number one at $2.38 billion. Georgia's next, followed by Bama, Oklahoma, Tennessee. LSU is 6th with a valuation of $1.23 billion. Ole Miss, $591 million. LSU's valuation is double Ole Miss's. So, like, this isn't shade. It's just the reality. The two have different levels of resource and historical success and all the things that make LSU a better job than Ole Miss. This, I'm not even telling you subjective opinion. Objective fact based on money, revenue, resources, history, all of it, LSU far outweighs Ole Miss, which is why Lane Kiffin took this job. At the time he did in his life, when it made sense for him to move to a place that's bigger with more resources and all of that sort of stuff. I'm not saying it makes it any easier for Ole Miss fans to cope with emotionally. I mean, someone they loved, someone that, despite what they all say, they love to throw shade at him now. Someone they loved, who they thought loved them back, left them for someone they consider a rival. Like, that stings. There's no way around it. Like, that sucks. And they'll never get over that. And now they got to face him every year, and it's only going to further breed the hatred and the venom that's all going to come out. And when Lane goes and says things like that, it's only going to kick that anthill even more. But he's achieving the end he wants, which is attention. Lane has said this so many times, that he is so active on social media because it's a way that recruits and their families feel like they know him. He goes and sits in living rooms, and players, parents, recruits, parents like, I feel like I know you, because they follow him on social and they see him out there. He is a celebrity coach, which makes him a really interesting character, because that is not what he is like in real life, at least not my experience, limited experience. For a guy that is gregarious and bombastic and a troll, and so public on social media, he is not that in person. He is more introverted and a little to himself and soft-spoken. I mean, we see him in front of a microphone. Like, we're in the press conference, and he's almost whispering. They have to turn the volume of the, like, if you weren't listening on the speakers, like, you sitting 10 feet from him, you couldn't hear him. He's speaking so lowly. So, last Thursday, Our Lady of the Lake had their big bash, which is a gigantic fundraiser for the foundation. And as we've talked about, Our Lady of the Lake is the single biggest booster of LSU athletics. It's a gigantic event for the lake. And that's the type of event you would think. Look, Will Wade was at Charles Harvey's table and was there the whole night. He was one of the first people there, was there the whole night. Shook hands, took pictures, everything. I didn't see Lane Kiffin. You would think that's an opportunity for him to be front and center and shake hands and meet people and be visible. I saw on social media a photo he took with EJ Kuiper from FMOL. But I didn't see Lane there. Apparently he came briefly, but all that to say, I don't think he wants to be there in that big environment. I think he's more comfortable being in a smaller, sort of like to himself space. It just shows the contrast or the contradiction of what Lane is like publicly or on social media and what he is actually like. And I think the comments that the author of this piece, Christopher Smith, said, they quoted Feinbaum, who effectively said the same thing. I think it illustrates that. But I don't think we learned anything new about Lane Kiffin. And no matter what Lane Kiffin ever says about Ole Miss, it is always going to draw the ire of Ole Miss fans. And that's just going to be part of this reality with Kiffin and Ole Miss because of their now fractured relationship forever. That is irreparable. Like, they'll never get back together. Maybe at some point in their future, they might honor those teams. Like, you know, for, it's hard to think about this in these terms because it was 60 years ago. But, you know, Paul Dietzel won the first national championship at LSU in 1958. He left for Army. And I'm sure that was a very bitter breakup at the time. He left for what was a better job. And he ended up not working out there, went to South Carolina, ended up coaching against LSU at South Carolina in a game he oddly scheduled when he was the athletic director. But then spent the balance of his life in Baton Rouge and became a beloved figure. Bygones became bygones. You know, I'm going to be fascinated to see what happens with Nick Saban, who is the greatest coach that's ever coached in the sport, led LSU to its first national title in 45 years, left for the NFL, which everyone understood, but became very bitter when he came back into the SEC at Alabama and ended up kicking LSU's ass for a decade and a half. But eventually, we're going to honor that 2003 national championship team, and they're going to bring Nick Saban back on the field, and he's going to be applauded because he's no longer a threat. Maybe that day will come in Oxford where they'll recognize the 6 years, the playoff berth, and all the stuff that Lane Kiffin did there. Maybe. It's not going to be anytime soon, though, that would happen. And the more Lane makes comments like this, the more that fracture grows. Whereas Nick Saban, throughout all the years he was at Alabama, only praised LSU and his time in Baton Rouge and talked about the friends he had here and how much he loved it. And honestly, it's one of the reasons that Lane is the coach here now, because we know that he consulted Lane and told him to take the LSU job instead of Florida. So there's so many interesting variables at play here. But the thing that's getting all the attention today is the racial component of what's being perceived. But I think the most important thing to come away from that is to know that Lane Kiffin didn't use the word Confederate flag or rebel flag or Colonel Reb or any of that stuff. Those are the things that are being implied, and I don't like revisionist history. We have quotes from Lane Kiffin where he told what I guess we should believe to be a true story that he had in some interactions with recruits that he thinks would be different in Baton Rouge. And maybe it will be, and maybe it won't be. But that's part of the conversation that living in the South is a part of this region and our country's history. And it's a thing that does get brought up, which is maybe why I'm a little immune to it, reading it in the Vanity Fair piece today. Not to say it's insignificant. It's just to say there are people who are going to bring that up always. And I don't think that's new for Ole Miss or LSU or Alabama or Florida or Kentucky or Tennessee or South Carolina. People who want to make that statement will, and you choose to interpret it how you want. I don't think it speaks to the type of place that Oxford is, a place to live, or what it was for Lane Kiffin and for his family. I just think he realized he had a better opportunity, a good time in his life to move, and so he moved, which is what coaches do. Now, all that to say, if he doesn't win at LSU, they can run his ass out of here too. So you better go win. All right, it's after further review. If you want to react, feel free. You can always email us, tweet us, text us, 225-396-4400, 396-4400, 396-4400. 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All right, y'all, it's After Further Review. We're glad you're rolling along with us about halfway home on this Monday edition of AFR presented by Relief Windows. Let me knock out a quick break. I did get some questions about Nate Yeske, the LSU baseball Tigers. Of course, we'll get to that. David DeLucci's here in about 30 minutes from right now. Kellen Moore also spoke after Saints rookie minicamp. I want to dive into that. We got a ton to do, and glad you're hanging out with us here on this Monday edition of AFR. Stick around.
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I mean, Baseball America pulled 70 Division I head coaches. He was named a top assistant in college baseball. I think Nate Yeske's pretty great. And he's got a long, long history, a long resume illustrating such. It is entirely possible that a really good coach has a bad year. And I think that's what this was. Is not completely over yet. They still got three games, and then whatever they do in the SEC tournament. I think what happened this year is a combination of a lot of circumstance that was bad. Some of it is certainly on the coaching staff. Some of it's on the players. Some of it is bad luck. You know, you have to give Nate Yeske credit for developing Cade Anderson and Anthony Ianson. Like, you can't criticize today what's happened without also giving credit for what happened with Anderson and Ianson, and also Chase Shores and Paul Skeens. Well, I guess, no, forgive me, Paul Skeens is Wes Johnson. You can't get around giving credit where it's due, okay? If you're going to, like, say it often, if you're going to criticize, okay, criticize when warranted, but you have to give credit where it's due. And Yeske has a long, long, long history of great success as a pitching coach. Now, is it disappointing this year that Cason Evans didn't become a guy that got you deep into games, like a front of the rotation Friday night ace like you had with Anderson? I don't even want to mention Skeens because it feels like that's just on a different planet. But Alex Lang, go through the years. Even, I mean, Luke Holman was a really good Friday night pitcher for you. You didn't have that this year. Is it unfortunate that Cooper Williams and Maverick Rizzi didn't take the step in year two we thought they would? William Schmidt can be thrown into that mix as well. Schmidt was better this year than he was last year, but we know he passed on a seven-figure contract coming out of high school, and we saw Anderson, Louisiana kid, mostly a midweek guy as a freshman, then boom, as a sophomore, front of the rotation, stud, third pick of the draft. We tried to draw the parallels. I did it too. We tried to draw the parallels of Anderson to Schmidt, and it just didn't go that way this year for Schmidt. I think he's better, but not maybe as good. The walks this year were egregious. How much of that was maybe, we talked about this a few weeks ago with Todd Walker. We're talking about pitch calling. You get into a two-ball count, three-ball count. You keep going off speed. Why? Maybe because you don't want to serve up a gopher ball over the heart of the plate and let your opponent hit it against a defense that doesn't, for much of the season, regularly back up their pitchers with great defense. I think a lot of that just caused LSU this year to break tendencies and trends. I would have loved to have seen Maverick Rizzi, Cooper Williams, William Schmidt all perform better than they did this year. Didn't happen. And then I think there's also circumstance. Like, Evans being scratched 20 minutes before the opener against Mississippi State sucked. If Cason Evans gives you one inning against Mississippi State and all else is equal, you win at least one game in that series. I mean, that's unfortunate. Cooper Moore was your number two. So for a chunk of this season, you didn't have, and by the way, he was one of the few guys that actually consistently threw strikes. So you lose your top two guys, everybody moves up two chairs. Now, your Sunday guy is your Friday guy. Your Tuesday guy, if you have one, is your Saturday guy. You don't have a Sunday guy. Guys that are the back of the bullpen that probably aren't going to typically pitch on a SEC weekend now are pitching on SEC weekends. Like, that's the product of a bad luck circumstance with injuries. So it's a combination of a lot of things, man. I don't lay this at the feet of Nate Yeske saying, get him out of here. That's throwing the baby out with the bathwater, man. I think that's just foolish given his track record of success throughout his career. He's a great pitching coach. Not just, I mean, look, I just read all the accolades for you. It's a terrible year. It's a terrible year. It could very well go down as the most losses that LSU's had in conference. This is the first time since the 75-76 school year that football, men's basketball, and baseball will all finish with a losing record in conference. This is just a miserable year.

0: There's no other way to say it. It's the worst year collectively in my lifetime. So that sucks. Do you blow the whole thing up? I don't think so. I think you look at what you can do to refine and be better for it. And that's going to be certainly some members of this team not being back next year. Continuing the development of guys on this roster. And then, yes, going to the portal and your high school class and bringing in a bunch of talented new players to figure out how they all fit together for next year. I'm with you. Like, this is completely unacceptable. It's LSU baseball. I mean, you're expected to play in not just make regionals. You're expected to make it to Omaha every year. Not making the tournament is completely indefensible. That's like Kentucky not making the NCAA basketball tournament. I'm not saying you're going to win a national championship every year, but the expectation is, like, it's not even fathomable. Every March, your name is going to be called. Like, you're going to pop up on Selection Sunday. Every Memorial Day, LSU baseball is supposed to be hosting a regional. Are you a top eight national seed? That varies now. It's because it's really hard to do that. But, like, you should be playing postseason baseball at the box every year. You should be a top 16. That's inarguable. Every year. That should be a baseline expectation for this program. To not make the field it's indefensible. I can explain it. It doesn't mean I got to defend the process or the outcome. So, but no, I don't think that means you fire the staff and you throw the baby out with the bathwater. I think you trust Jay Johnson to learn from the mistakes of this year and to get it right. All right, brought to you by Evermore, EVAMOR, Evermore.com, Evermore.com. 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All right, y'all, David DeLucci's here in 15 minutes. We'll get Lucci's thoughts on the LSU baseball team, the season, and we'll sort of look ahead to the conference tournament, with the Florida series this weekend, the conference tournament next week. So Luch is here in about 15 minutes from right now. We're going to do Tigers and the Pros when we come back. Still got to recap Saints rookie minicamp. Kellen Moore met with reporters. Oh, yesterday was 1 year to the day of Derek Carr's retirement. It's an interesting opportunity to look back at how fundamentally the Saints organization has changed in the 366 days now since Derek Carr's retirement. We'll dive into all that. Glad you're hanging out with us here. It's AFR.
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8: 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Saints had rookie minicamp over the weekend, Friday, Saturday. Ross Jackson was with us in hour one. If you missed that recap, you can get it on-demand podcast or YouTube. The big note, obviously, was that Jordan Tyson missed day two. It was planned as they continue to get him back from the hamstring injury. But also interesting, we got to see Will Clapp out there. Remember, he's taken over for Jahri Evans, who's now in Pittsburgh on Mike McCarthy's staff as a full-time staff member there. So Clapp takes that role with the Saints. And Kellen Moore talked about what Will Clapp is adding to the staff.
9: Will's awesome. I've been fortunate. I was with him in L.A. Then last year, obviously, having him here, I think what was a great opportunity, a blessing in disguise. Obviously, he got hurt, and that's a challenge. But we kind of got to see him in a different lens. And the way he kind of started mentoring guys last year and putting himself in a little bit more of a coaching approach to the week, I thought was really beneficial. And so when Jahri had the opportunity to go to Pittsburgh, you know, we were excited for Jahri, but we obviously had to make a decision, and it was a really simple decision at that point. I mean, Will knows this thing inside and out. He's just played. He's played at a really high level for a number of years in this league, and so his communication with these guys, I think, is going to be excellent.
8: Will's going to be a great coach if that's the path that he decides he wants to follow after this, but keeps him close to the game, and I love that addition. All right, it is After Further Review. Thanks for hanging out with us here. Muso, Tigers in the Approach.

0: and gold. They're just really rich now.
1: NBA playoffs, Western Conference semifinals, game four, Timberwolves, Spurs, T-Wolves that got the dub. Naz Reid.
2: Should have stayed.
1: He's been awesome in this series, man. 15 points off the bench, 9 rebounds. That's the third straight near-miss double-double for Naz Reid. That came in 31 minutes. He shot 50% from the floor a night ago. Also took a wicked elbow.
2: You're burying the lead.
1: Straight to the jaw from Victor Wembanyama. Resulted in Wemby's ejection from the game. Naz Reid was asked about it after and said, pain is just weakness leaving the body. So you love that quote. And he was fantastic once again. Filthy elbow there, man. That looked like a square shot. Just caught him square. Major League Baseball, Alex Lang got to face his former team a night ago. Royals hosted the Pirates. It was an inning and two-thirds shutout baseball from Lang there in relief. Did have a walk, but ultimately, again, stranded that runner. Didn't punch out anybody. So a lot of contact. Pretty good stuff, though. Anthony Ionson makes his double-A debut on Sunday night in a start for the Portland Sea Dogs. 4 innings, 1 run, walked 1, and punched out 4. Keep you updated there on his next start. Cade Anderson was just nails once again for the Arkansas Travelers. 5 2/3, 2 hits, a run, walked 1, punched out 9. He's 3-0. His ERA is 0.60. He's just awesome. Gage Jump, start for the in AAA. Tough one. Worst one of the year, actually, for him. 4 2/3, 5 earned. Walked 5, punched out 8. But other than that, it's been a really, really solid year. And then lastly, John Harbaugh updated the status of OBJ and the Giants. Door's not closed. The goal right now is OBJ's out in Phoenix training. Get as ready as he can be, and they'll see where they're at when they get towards training camp. Possible reunion, though. Still in the works. That's Tigers and the Pros.
3: 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What's your direction? All right, it is after further review. Thanks for hanging out with us here. SportsCenter's coming up. Get you caught up on national headlines. When we come back, we talk some SEC baseball with David DeLucci every week. That's next. It's AFR.
0: AFR.
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12: I'm Nick DeLuca. Two more game fours in the NBA playoffs tonight. Cavs Pistons in Cleveland, followed by the Thunder and the Lakers. OKC with a chance to complete the sweep tonight, while the Cavs look to even the series against the top seed in the Eastern Conference. Tips at 8 and 10:30 Eastern tonight. Also in the West, no suspension for Spurs star Victor Wembanyama. He will not face any further discipline for elbowing Minnesota's Naz Reid in yesterday's loss. Wemby ejected after being called for a flagrant 2 in the second quarter. Team's now 1-8 all-time when an all-star is ejected from a playoff game before the fourth. The Bucks are entertaining trade offers for two-time MVP Giannis Antetokounmpo. Milwaukee discussed a deal before the deadline, Giannis expressing that the time has come for the two sides to part ways. NFL schedule being released this week. The Cowboys set to host the division rival Eagles on Thanksgiving afternoon, November 26th at 4:30 Eastern.
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0: 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Welcome aboard. 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I'm Matt.
1: This is Shaq O'Neal, and I hate Matt.
0: Paul O'Neal.
2: They're chanting Paul O'Neal's name.
0: Musso. I'm a Bobby girl in the Bobby world. And Mr. Toby Tom Blake.

0: glad you are driving home with us. Every Monday, we chat with David DeLucci, SEC Network, recap the weekend that was in the Southeastern Conference. Luch is with us now. Yo, man, how are you?
1: I'm doing great. Thanks for having me.
0: Let's not start with LSU. I'll just ask you, what do you think was the most surprising result of the weekend? Because there's a few to choose from.
1: Oh, surprising. I think there was a few. I'm going to guess A&M losing a series to Ole Miss was probably surprising to me because they had just been playing so good. Hunter Elliott had a really good weekend this weekend, coming off of two subpar outings back-to-back weekends. So I would go with that. I think the injury bug has hit the Aggies, so curious to see is where they're going to be over the next couple weeks. But probably the Rebs have played their way into a serious host conversation.
0: Tennessee upsetting Texas. Mississippi State losing a home series to Auburn also, I guess, could have qualified. Vanderbilt, Luch, playing for its tournament lives, loses a series to Missouri. I mean,
1: that they did.
0: Is that which of those do you think is the most consequential? Like, for the teams who are trying to either get in or to host, which series do you think had the most significance or impact?
1: Well, I mean, look, I mean, if you want to talk about the history of the NCAA tournament, I think Vanderbilt stands out. They were going, what, for their 20th consecutive appearance? That's big, man. That's really big. Texas and Tennessee, you know, the thing about Tennessee is, probably over the last three series, their offense has really been heating up, and they just exploded. I mean, they took total control over Texas. Texas squeaked a win out of there in game three. Their offense woke up. But the way that Tennessee started, Tegan Coons in game one had 15 strikeouts, and the Tennessee lineup just overwhelmed Dylan Volantis, who's been lights out all year long. Auburn, Mississippi State, the way Auburn has, that's their sixth consecutive series victory. So you could say, yeah, I didn't see that one coming, but really and truly, I think we all should have seen that coming because the way Auburn's been playing so well. And they've got eight guys that are hitting over 300 in the lineup. Their pitching staff leads the nation in fewest walks per nine innings in SEC. Their batting average is third in the conference. ERA is first in the conference. Fielding percentage is first in the conference. So when you do a deep dive on the Auburn Tigers, you realize how good they are. But all of those series, they have consequences, and it's going to be brought in front of the committee, and you're going to have those were all bubble series right there. And you're going to have to make some tough decisions off of that.
0: Yeah. David DeLucci is with us. I don't think it was a tough decision at all with Georgia. They're 21-6. They've won the league already with another weekend to go. Luch, we all got a firsthand look this past weekend. Man, they're mighty impressive. If there's a flaw that prevents Georgia from winning a national title this year, what is it?
1: Inconsistent bullpen. They have relied really heavily on probably two guys coming out of the bullpen, and what's covered the Bulldogs for most of the season is the fact that they can drop 10 runs on anybody in the country. Yeah. Starting pitching has come a long ways from opening weekend, but once they open that bullpen door, they just don't know what they're going to get in return. And as you move forward in regionals and super regionals, and if they make it to Omaha, they're going to get deeper and deeper offenses on the other side that may knock a starting pitcher out in the third inning or early in the ball game, and they're going to have to go to that bullpen. And really, I mean, you saw Caden Aoki start game three. That guy, I mean, his breaking pitch was filthy, but he's been kind of the swing guy. And once you get, when you talk about depth, and everybody's going to need depth, you saw what LSU has had to do in the past. Somebody typically steps up in Omaha. I just don't know if there's a bullpen piece that has that ability for Georgia.
0: And they slug their way through it, I think will be a really interesting question. But you're right, man, that offense is, they are elite. David DeLucci is with us, SEC Network. So The other side of that sweep, of course, was LSU. I mean, Luch, they're cooked at this point. They'd have to win the SEC tournament. I don't think anybody thinks that that's realistic to go win six games in as many days. So if I asked you in totality, you look at LSU and you're sort of doing the postmortem, albeit, there's still baseball to play, but let's be real. What do you say about this LSU baseball team?
1: I say that it solidifies the trend that how difficult it is if you make a long national championship run and win it all. And we saw it with Mississippi State. We saw it with Ole Miss. Tennessee kind of bounced back a little quicker than other teams. But once again, LSU has followed the trend. It is so difficult for a coach to concentrate on the ultimate goal of winning a national championship while the transfer portal is up and everybody is grabbing every piece out of the transfer portal. I thought Jay Johnson did a great job in the transfer portal, but you'll never know until they step foot on campus and enter into an SEC conference game. And I think it shows how difficult it is to make the transition. Doesn't matter what school you went to, the SEC is just different. It's different in every single sport. So you can't expect a guy to come from the Big 12 or from the ACC and make that transition. And we saw it this year. Now, what Jay's going through right now, he's letting these young players go out there, these top prospects. They're getting their feet wet. They're getting established early on. So LSU will be better for it next year. And actually, they'll be better for it in the SEC tournament because I think their best ball has been played over the last couple of weeks. Disregard what happened this weekend. That was a buzzsaw. But you've got some young players that are playing really good. And LSU plays well in Hoover, and we'll see how far they can go.
0: How do you think LSU matches up against Florida in Baton Rouge this weekend?
1: It's going to be tough. This pitching staff is really good, but they're like Tennessee. They're hit or miss. Just when you cash in on the Gators, they show you something completely different. It's a very talented team, a very good starting rotation. They got this young guy. And Florida always pulls a guy out of nowhere toward the end. This Caden McDonald is the collegiate version of Shohei Ohtani. He's been pitching. He's been hitting the ball out of the ballpark just this series. I think he went 4-for-5 with a home run and pitched 4 1/3 innings to get the win in the same game with 6 strikeouts. So a very rare talent that's kind of been sitting on the bench for 3 quarters of the year. And Sully was forced to put him in a DH role, and here he is as a two-way player right now getting a bunch of attention.
0: Luch, who's got the most on the line this weekend in the SEC?
1: I would say A&M and State are the two teams that are really playing for postseason spot. And most likely the pressure is on Mississippi State because Starkville depends on the postseason and not just the fan base, but restaurants and hotels and 29,000 residents in Starkville live for postseason baseball. And it's a Mississippi State team that really as of late has kind of cooled off. There's a bunch of pieces there. There's a bunch of talented guys there, but they need to kind of pick it up if they want the committee to send a host opportunity to Starkville.
0: Big weekend ahead as the SEC 30-game marathon will wrap up on Saturday for all 16 teams. We'll see how it goes. David DeLucci, SEC Network. Of course, catch him every Sunday on Rally Cap. Make sure you do that. And here with us Mondays talking about the weekend that was. Luch, we always appreciate you, man. Thank you.
1: Yep, thanks for having me.
0: All right, man, be well. It's After Further Review. 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All right, glad you're hanging out with us here, y'all. good show on this Monday. Remember, if you missed anything, AFR On Demand presented by Breck Golf. 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We did recap LSU being swept this weekend at Georgia as we opened the show. Ross Jackson was here as well. Recap at Saints rookie minicamp. When we come back, I do want to let you hear a little bit from Kellen Moore, who spoke to reporters after Saints rookie minicamp, some of those takeaways. And yesterday, May 10th, was 1 year to the day since Derek Carr retired. How fundamentally has this organization changed in those 366 days? We'll dive into that as we continue. We're glad you're here on a Monday edition of AFR presented by Relief Windows.
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0: Will's awesome. I've been.
1: Derek's had to go through a lot just as you go through this process. And obviously making the decision ultimately to retire from the National Football League after 11-year career. I mean, you know, as we've gone through this process, obviously this is how it kind of ultimately was settled. It was really good communication through the whole process as far as navigating this.
2: Think about the world a year ago when Kellen Moore made those comments. That was May the 12th of 2005. So a day ago, May the 10th, is when Derek was a Sunday when Derek Carr abruptly announced his, or it was a Saturday. So it was yesterday was a year, May the 10th, which was a Saturday when Derek Carr very abruptly on that Saturday morning announced his retirement from football. When Kellen Moore took the Saints job, Derek Carr was the starting quarterback, and the Saints had restructured his contract, effectively tying them to him financially for 2 years. When Kellen Moore took the Saints job, he took the Saints job with the understanding that Derek Carr was his quarterback. And going into the draft last year, remember, we didn't know if Derek Carr was retiring at that point. Now, maybe the Saints did. Remember, Kellen Moore said that he never met Derek Carr. He'd been the head coach since February to the retirement in May. They never met. So it was a very odd thing, the way that it all unfolded. It begs the question, you know, what did the Saints know? When did they know it? Is that maybe why they took Tyler Shuck in round two? But, man, when you think about the fundamental shift in the organization over these 365 days with that Derek Carr decision, the New Orleans

0: and Saints right now, you know, without having to go through this absurd amount of contract restructuring to get within cap compliance, still have nearly $7 million in cap space available. Now, there's $113 million in dead cap money for New Orleans this year. But, man, you look ahead to 2027 and how this is all going to shift for the Saints. They go from having $113 million in dead cap money in 2026 to, as it stands now, $0 in dead cap money for 2027. Now, it's all going to change, of course, as guys retire and there's trades. You know, like, it'll happen. But as of right now, the Saints have $54 million in cap space for 2027. They got $30 million back after Carr's retirement. They drafted Tyler Shuck and appear to have hit on that draft pick. They went into free agency and were very responsible in the way that they went and approached free agency this year. They didn't necessarily overspend on a big ticket item. They went and fortified the interior of their offensive line to protect their young quarterback. They went into the draft, used all eight draft picks, or they used eight draft picks. They did trade, obviously, for Tyree Wilson, but got a pick back as well in that, the seventh rounder. So they used eight draft picks. They drafted three receivers for the first time since 1989. Back-to-back years now, they have not made a trade in the draft. It's so interesting to see how they're approaching it. It's a team that's approaching building the organization, building the roster around a young quarterback, ground up, responsibly, brick by brick, as opposed to what they were doing for half a decade in the final years of the Breeze era, which, again, I was totally on board with how they approached the end of the Breeze era. They were trying to win another Super Bowl. They were in win now mode, and that was fine. You had Drew Brees. For as long as you had him, you had a shot. So go all in, and they did. They just didn't get over the hump. They had some of the most miserable playoff losses literally in NFL history. I mean, they're named. The Minneapolis Miracle, the NOLA No Call. Like, they have freaking names for the way they lost. It doesn't mean it was the wrong decision. It just didn't work. The wrong decision was continuing to be all in behind Derek Carr. That's whenever I disagreed with the Saints' approach. Now, Carr's injury, subsequent retirement, forced the Saints into their rebuild, and thankfully, they are approaching that rebuild responsibly. And hopefully, Kellen Moore, as a head coach, continues to grow into his own. And Tyler Shuck, the small sample we saw a year ago, the 9 games he started, when you're able to expand that to 17 games, we continue to see growth and progress from Shuck. That leads us to believe the Saints can be a contender with Tyler Shuck and Kellen Moore, maybe the new iteration of Peyton Breeze. I'm not saying they're both going to go to the Hall of Fame. I'm just saying that that can maybe be your new quarterback coach combo that leads the Saints back to relevance, which they haven't been for a half decade now, but now seemingly could be, thanks to what happened a year ago yesterday, Derek Carr abruptly retiring from the NFL. All right, it's after further review. Kellen Moore, speaking of which, did meet with reporters to recap rookie minicamp over the weekend. I'll get to that in just a second. Let me remind you about Parrish Construction and Roofing, parrishbuilt.com, parrishbuilt.com. You know, Saturday, the weather was awful. I mean, there was reports of hail over much of South Louisiana, high winds, heavy rain, flooding. If you had roof damage, literally just got a text a bit ago here on the show from Chad, who's in Belchase. He texted me, said, "Matt, does Parrish come to Belchase?" 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So Kellen Moore met with reporters after Saints rookie minicamp. He did recap. This was after day two of minicamp.
1: Second day of rookie camp. Good work. Another very similar day, as you guys saw. Had a few guys not out there, but that's just, you know, building maintenance plans for these guys and building these guys' programs to get them ready to go for football perspective. So that's just part of this process of getting to know these guys, getting them into our system and building these guys' plans just so, hey, they are ready to go, particularly, you know, for training camp and all that sort of stuff. But just start building these guys up the right way for OTAs and all that fun stuff.
0: It's light work. First of all, Kellen Moore, if you remember from last year, just does not practice hard. If you remember that from camp, the Saints had one of the lightest training camps any of us have ever seen. A lot of the veterans last year, DeMario, Cam, Alvin, were all talking about how light a training camp was. Keep you fresh, ready to go, healthy, fresh legs. Many different ways to skin a cat. The results will be what they are. So you know, in rookie minicamp, they weren't going to go hard. They did about an hour of work each of the 2 days, just there in helmets. There's no contact or anything like that. But an acclimation for those young guys before they hit OTAs coming up here in a couple of weeks. Now, Jordan Tyson was the conversation piece because the first round pick, who we all know the injury history, was there doing on-field work Friday, then was absent on Saturday. Kellen Moore was quick to point out that was planned. He's not injured. It's just taking it easy on him in the reps. He's coming off the hamstring injury, so they're sort of ramping him up. Moore was asked if Jordan Tyson will be full go by training camp.
1: Yeah, again, every guy's going to be on different planes here. Again, we focus on, hey, building these guys up the right way through this whole offseason program. When you get to the veterans will be here, you know, again, you guys will see phase three. There'll be veterans in similar plans where, hey, they may be limited to certain exposures. Again, we're building these guys up so that the whole goal is OTAs is just a continuous build up. And then when they leave this place, they just keep going on their own for a few weeks. And then training camp, we just keep going. And so different than, you know, OTAs and take this long break and go back to ground zero, first level. Like, let's just keep building. And so that's the goal for all these guys.
0: I think what's most important there, you don't need to hear about ground zero and building all that. The point is they got a plan. And obviously you're going to be responsible with your rookie receiver, eighth overall pick. And you're not going to risk anything at rookie minicamp. But, you know, he's talking about the dates ahead. Remember, the OTAs, which are the voluntary parts of the offseason workout before you get to the mandatory minicamps, OTAs are coming up here in about 2 weeks, and you have several OTA dates that go throughout the end of May and into early June before you hit the mandatory minicamp in mid-June. And then, obviously, as you mentioned, they'll break until they start training camp at the end of July, beginning of August. We'll see what those dates will be. One more that I thought was interesting, it's really hard whenever you're at a minicamp like this where there's no contact to look at the linemen. But Jeremiah Wright is a guy who drew rave reviews. We've had a lot of conversations about him. He's the rookie out of Auburn, fourth round pick. And the hope is that maybe he's the heir apparent to Cesar Ruiz at right guard. I didn't be able to beat him out this year, hopefully. Here was Kellen Moore with his first observations of the rookie offensive lineman out of Auburn.
1: Strong guy. Obviously, we saw what he progressed through, coming from Auburn, you know, his exposure there, playing both sides of the football and all that sort of stuff. Yeah, these are challenging exposures. So, again, most of it's going to be individual work with the offensive line coaches, working through the individual techniques, and then some of the communication stuff, which is huge. And so, good first impression.
0: That's one that we're going to keep an eye on. You know, you got eight draft picks out there, the undrafted free agents, the tryout players as well. But those draft picks, when you look at who can make an immediate impact for New Orleans, obviously, Jordan Tyson's on the list. Barrion Brown turned a lot of heads, not just as a returner, but as a receiver. But Wright being not only someone who might be able to push Cesar Ruiz at right guard, but be that maybe that sixth lineman, that swing guy on the interior, is important. I mean, we talked about Will Clapp a bit ago. Remember, that was going to be Will Clapp's role a year ago as the backup center, but a swing interior offensive lineman. You got to have depth. If you're going to keep seven or eight offensive linemen active, then you got to have your five starters, usually a swing guy that can play tackle and one that can play on the interior. Maybe that's Jeremiah Wright. We'll see. Remember, Landon Young was that guy. Well, Landon Young's no longer with the Saints. You'd hope Nick Saldiveri could be that guy, former fourth-round pick. Injuries and other factors, hasn't been that guy. Maybe now it's Jeremiah Wright's turn. He's going to be an interesting to watch here throughout the offseason work and into training camp. All right, y'all, it's After Further Review. 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It ain't Friday. I wish it was Friday. 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All right, y'all, let me knock out a break. We'll come back. We'll continue. Jimmy will be here in 15 minutes for Out of Locks. A lot of reaction as well, as most spring football is done. The Lane Kiffin piece over at Vanity Fair is getting a ton of reaction today, as you might expect. But also a lot of conversation about what programs coming out of spring really could have used a spring portal window. There's a lot of connective tissue with LSU here. We'll talk about that a bit as we continue on AFR.
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0: All right, Mother's Day is in the rearview mirror, and I'll be very honest with you. 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
0: 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Windows, doors, siding, and oh, we do shutters too.
3: Greg Sankey, in an interview at the APSE Southeast Region meeting at the Alabama Sports Hall of Fame on Monday, stood firm on his belief that the college football playoff should move to a 16-team expansion instead of a 24-team expansion. Quote, that focus hasn't changed. We're open to the conversation, but there are a lot of ideas out there that have to be supported with analysis and information, not speculation. We talked to Ross Dellinger about this last week, and it's a very unusual position for Sankey to be in because the SEC commissioner, generally speaking, is, which Greg Sankey has been for a decade now, is the most powerful voice in college sports. He's the commissioner of the biggest, wealthiest, most successful league and swings the biggest stick and all that sort of stuff. And generally, whatever Greg Sankey or, you know, the SEC commissioner, in this case, Greg Sankey, aligns with or stands behind, it is going to be the way things go, just because there's so much influence that the SEC has. It's the biggest brands and the most revenue and all that stuff. Except it's kind of not anymore. The Big Ten's TV deal is bigger. They've won the last three football national titles. These are irrefutable pieces of evidence. And Tony Petitti, the Big Ten commissioner, is the one lobbying for the 24-team playoff. And last week, the AFCA, the American Football Coaches Association, endorsed the 24-team playoff. And you're hearing more and more coaches endorse a 24-team playoff as well. And like we've talked about, there's two reasons. It's revenue and it's access. Everyone needs more revenue, which we've talked about plenty. And a 24-team playoff will give you more games than a 16-team playoff. Hence, more TV revenue, more inventory, more revenue. And then the access is good for the coaches because, especially now, if you're going to a 9-game SEC schedule, you've guaranteed half of your league another loss. All these coaches got contracts. They need job security. Well, how do you do that? Playoff appearances. More access to the playoff. So it feels like Greg Sankey is going to lose here, which I'm certain is uncomfortable for him. Not something that in the decade that he's been the SEC commissioner that he's used to. But it sure feels like everybody's gathering on that hill to move to 24, and he's standing over there by himself waving that 16 flag. And it's like the Jerry Maguire, who's coming with me? It's just you and that fish, dog. Maybe Renee Zellweger will tag along too. That worked out pretty good.

go into the combine in February, and then you start moving into the NFL league year starts in March, so you have free agency, and then April is the draft, and then in May, you have like the schedule release, and then you have OTAs, which start through May and June, and then you get to training camp and preseason, and then you get it. So it's a 12-month calendar. Now, something in the NFL every month of the year. For college football, you have longer layoff periods, but in this period, it's when the rulemakers and the decision makers start to affect what the changes will be for the next season. As you have, you know, the spring meetings down in Destin for the SEC, and then all the leagues have their spring meetings, and then you have the oversight committee that's going to have some of these conversations. These are the types of things that are going to direct the college football conversations in the offseason. We'll talk obviously about the teams and all this stuff and projections, and you start with your list season and all your, you know, award watch lists and everything. But we'll dust off the feigned indignance drop about all the random summertime lists. But between now and media days, right, which is early mid-July, is when you're going to start, like, it'll be dominated by some conversation about rules and structure for college football. Like, in oddly, I was talking about this with somebody today. The last time LSU baseball missed postseason altogether, 2011, that ended up being one of the craziest summers here locally. The Pelicans got the number one pick and drafted Anthony Davis. The NFL was going through its lockout, if you remember. And so Drew Brees was organizing practices at Tulane and all that sort of stuff. Well, in college football, in that offseason, in that summer, is when you had the first major seismic realignment shift. It was when Texas and Oklahoma almost went to the Pac-12. Missouri and A&M came into the SEC. Nebraska and Rutgers went into the Big Ten. I mean, it was the first real seismic realignment summer. That just, all the rumors, that just dominated headlines that summer. So oddly now, we may see LSU baseball not make the postseason this year. And it may be where we see the most significant playoff structure realignment to date, if in fact we do see it jump to a 2014 college football playoff, which you know, that's what I endorse. I'm here for it. We'll talk much more about it as the summer and the offseason goes along. 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Shawbills, we keep you rolling. There's a lot of reaction today, obviously, to the Lane Kiffin Vanity Fair piece. We spent a good two segments in hour number two rehashing that. My biggest takeaway, I think, from it is, while everyone's talking about the conversation of the comments that Lane Kiffin made about recruiting at Ole Miss and how there were some recruits who said, "Coach, we like you, but my parents, grandparents won't let me come to Oxford, Mississippi." I think what's important, this is going to be something that I know I'm pushing back. I'm not defending Lane Kiffin, the comments or anything like that, but I am defending being inaccurate. Mentions of Colonel Reb and the rebel flag, all of that was not part of Lane Kiffin's quote. Those were insinuations made by the author of the piece. And I will reach out to, his name's Christopher Smith. I would love to know the context of those comments. Meaning,
did Christopher

0: Smith ask Lane Kiffin about that? Did Lane Kiffin just volunteer? Was he asked? Was it hard to recruit here? Was there a racial component here? Like, was Lane Kiffin asked that question, or did he just volunteer that in some other capacity? Like, that's context that was not given in the Vanity Fair piece that I think is really the central part of those comments. It needs to be explained. So hopefully we do get that explanation, or maybe this is just, you know, lighten the dynamite stick and the Ole Miss fans are going to go kaboom and blow their minds for a few days and they'll move on after that. Well, I guess they'll never move on, but they'll move to a new conversation. All right, it's after further review. Well, now I got a final break of the show. Come back. Jimmy will be here for Otter Locks. Don't you move. It's AFR.
1: AFR.
0: 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As a matter of fact, this weekend I was scrolling Instagram and I saw a home that I liked. The address wasn't listed on it. However, I'm not in the market for a new home, but it was a nice home and I was curious. I texted Darren the Instagram reel and I said, can you find out about this property for me? A minute later, boom, he had the address, the listing, all, kicked me all the info, said, you want to go see it today? 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
5: I think it's safe to say that I won the bet.
2: You, Otter, what up?
6: What's going on, Matthew? How you doing?
2: Doing awesome, man. Good weekend and a lot going on. A lot of sports on the television and whatnot.
6: Yeah.
2: A lot of sports to bet on.
6: Yeah, let's get to it. First in the NBA doubleheader, Detroit and Cleveland. These games have been pretty close. The home team has covered the first three of Detroit winning and covering games one and two, and had a 17-point. Detroit winning and covering games one and two. Game three, it was Cleveland built as much as a 17-point lead. Detroit comes back to take the lead. Then they go out to an 8-point lead. They back. Detroit takes the lead. So. But then they made James Harden made some big shots down the stretch. So I don't know if he's going to be able to duplicate that just again. So we're going to take Detroit to try and get a commanding lead here. Take the points on the road here with the Pistons in the first game. You know, an old gambler taught me once that fear creates value. Mm. Well, that applies to this one, I guess, because I'm sure scared to take the Lakers in this matchup. Oklahoma City can name their score. But, you know, sell high, buy low. This is a buy low spot. We might be the only ones in the Lakers tonight. Double digits at home. Gentlemen sweep situation. Just take a little. Take it easy on us tonight, OKC. Win by 6, 8, whatever it is. We're going to take the Lakers in the scream for mercy. Baseball, we got two plays, a couple of slight dogs on the road. Tampa Bay, they now won 14 of 16. They won 2 of 3 in Boston this past weekend. They swept Toronto just last week at home. Same pitching matchup that we had last week with Rasmussen and Gausman. Until they show any signs of cooling off, we're going to have to just ride the streak with the Tampa Bay Rays, actually, plus some money in that one. And then we're going to take Arizona at Texas. Texas did win 2 out of 3 this past weekend against the Cubbies, but still, we're going to take Mike Soroka, who was a former Brave, who had the Tommy John surgery, and it's taken him a couple of years to get back to form. He's pitching very well for the Diamondbacks. Like their lineup better than

0: Texas right now. Texas, again, they, on paper, their lineup should be better until they start hitting the ball more. We're going to take them. They're an unbelievable under team at home, close to 70% unders at Texas. So they just don't score at home. We're going to take Arizona. So two MLB picks and two NBA picks.
1: Do we like under eight as well in Diamondbacks Rangers?
0: If you want to throw it in there, yeah. Yeah, so it's they it's been an under run for sure. That's Max's team. That's the Max Gotro angle that one.
1: All right.
0: Yes. Yeah.
1: All right.
0: And you know, it has been hit.
1: So on the hardwood, Pistons and the Lakers taking both dogs tonight. And then in Major League Baseball, the Rays and the Diamondbacks also a play there with the Diamondbacks and the Rangers under eight runs scored. Where are you tomorrow, Hon?
0: We are at Dozy Place on Government Street in Mid-City.
1: Mm. Steak for lunch sounds awesome.
0: We all usually go there for dinner with steaks. That's what they're known for. Start off with the tamales, the whole thing. Great steaks in a casual atmosphere. But their lunch menu, it's a bunch of sandwiches, burgers, chicken sandwiches, plate lunches that are not available on the dinner menu. So generous portions, to say the least, at Doe's.
1: I'm glad you told me that because I got to call Scott anyway. I was at Clay Young's event a few weeks ago, and there was like a dinner for six or something at the live auction that I won. So I need to go like cash in on that, man. I need to go have dinner at Doe's. So that's coming up soon for sure for the scones.
0: Very good.
1: Very good.
0: Great place.
1: For tomorrow, no doubt, man. Thank you, Otter. We appreciate it.
0: All right, good luck.
1: All right, man, same to you. It is After Further Review. We're glad you're hanging out with us here. We've got a little time. You know what? Giving you guys a little heads up. A little what we learned. We got time for it. So get your thoughts around you. Get your thoughts together, Paul. You got time for what we learned. One thing that we got to test out here is Jordan Watch. So if you were not here in hour one when Ross Jackson was here, we were talking about Saints rookie minicamp and Jordan Tyson, who was there day one, was not there day two. We had someone via the text line bring up Jordan Watch, which, of course, we've done several times, like Seton Watch, you might recall. What was the other one? Did we do another one? Oh, Kiffin
2: Watch. I was going to say Kiffin Watch. We've done a bunch, though. Those are the two recent ones.
1: I like it. Jordan, which should probably also be like Tyson Watch.
2: That's what I was thinking, too, when I played it back.
1: Yeah, but it's all right. We can go Jordan. All right, let's hear it. Jordan Watch. It's a statement.
2: I love it, though. I really do. It's so good.
1: On today's episode of Jordan Watch. The stupid pause.
2: Love it.
1: You need to get rid of that. Well, yeah, the pause is so inappropriately timed. Like, we don't need that pause. But it actually is funnier.
2: I think that's kind of what makes it work so well.
1: It's like a jump cut.
2: Yeah.
1: One more time. Jordan Watch. All right, and then we have one other. What was the other drop that we used last week? It was somebody's name we were doing.
2: Divine.
1: Oh, yeah. Divine Ugochukwu. We're working them in, man.
2: We're working them in.
1: We got some new ones.
2: We're getting back to it, man.
1: We got some new ones to test drive here. All right.
2: We can only work with what they give us.
1: Don't waste my time, Yus. Don't waste my time. We got to find out what you learned. Oh. Paulie, what'd you learn?
3: I learned that the UFL is interviewing refs in
1: game. How about it? That a babe, Paulie. Good job. Yus, what'd you learn?
2: I learned that Barry and Brown's going to be the next Rashid Shaheed.
1: Ross did say that.
2: He did. What'd you learn, Matt?
1: David DeLucci talked some baseball stuff with us on the show. Jimmy's at Doe's tomorrow. That's what I learned.
2: There we go.
4: AFR.
1: 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It's a Rouse's. Hey, Mother's Day is behind us, but there's still great opportunities to get by. 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
11: The Smarty Pants School of the Conference continues to have one very under-the-radar advantage. And I mean where it matters most. It is Chuck Oliver Show. It's a Monday. I'm back. Heath Klein, thank you for sitting in all this week. I hate to bring Heath in. Like I say, the first segment sometimes, the music was still playing. Heath, any FCC violations? Did we lose any affiliates that you know of?
12: I think we're clear so far.
11: All right, that's it. Honestly, that's where my bar is. So I talked to the principal my first year of coaching, and I was coaching high school. I was like, I don't know if I'm doing a good job. And he said, do you think the kids are getting quality instruction? I was like, yeah, I think. He's like, are you using profanity? I was like, not really. He's like, all right, you're doing a good job. Raise the bar a little bit maybe. But in this case, as long as there are no FCC violations, because they're like $250,000 each, and we didn't lose affiliates, then I'm going to color it a wonderful week of Heath hosting the show. I am back, and we got a pile of guests, courtesy of Heath in that Rolodex to the stars, Matt Marshall, truest reporter for Central Florida, UCF, the Golden Knights, who are now just the Knights, from the Orlando Sentinel. He's going to come on and join us. They went way, way, way, way later with their spring than almost all the other programs in the South. So we're going to talk about UCF, and it's a major program and a major conference that gets a bid. So we'll talk about them. And they want more. They absolutely do want more. They would like to make it above the cut in 4 years. Jake Roos, Georgia's already above the cut. Jake Roos will join us in hour two. Dogs HQ, it's an on-3 effort. We will talk about Georgia getting a commitment from a 28 quarterback. Man, Kirby just doesn't stop. He just stacks them. And he convinces them to go and, for the most part, stay. Brett McMurphy, he'll join us in hour two as well. College football insider from on3. We will deep dive a little ACC and Mario and Hurricanes talk. And then also maybe the profile of Miami and whoever else from the ACC on the national scene and the playoff bracket, et cetera. So it's a big show, and it's courtesy of Heath and all the work he does. When I said the Smarty Pants School of the Conference, we all know who we're talking about. I mean, I went to one school in the conference. Heath went to another one. It's Vanderbilt. Most of us are in the giant middle 85%. Vanderbilt's at the way top end of this thing. And they're also private, which

0: means they don't really have to tell us how they spend their money. But there's one way that we're pretty sure how they're spending their money or not. And when I say it continues to have one very under-the-radar advantage, where it counts most. Ooh, okay, if Chuck's talking about college athletics and specifically in the SEC, where does it count most? Well, it counts most in football. So Vanderbilt continues to have an advantage. I didn't know Vanderbilt had advantages, much less historically. Well, it really kicked in about 5 years ago, what this advantage is. We had a guest on, I think it was maybe Tyler McComas. He covers, he's a great source for Oklahoma information. And I believe we were talking OU and name, image, likeness and whatever else. And I believe it was Tyler who said, softball is the most competitive sport in the SEC. You will fall behind quicker in that sport than any other sport in the conference. And Oklahoma's really dedicated to it. And Oklahoma has a great team. And he's saying that in this conference, like, you can't fall behind. And we've talked about that with Arkansas. We've talked about that with Ole Miss. We've talked about it with teams like, you know, Oklahoma, who could win a national championship. Softball. If you have perused the NCAA softball bracket that was revealed, you believe it. Of the top eight national seeds, six are SEC teams. 15 SEC schools play softball. 12 made the field. Now, I looked at the conference standings from this season, intending to pick any of the four or five lowest finishing teams in the SEC softball season to make a point with, and I couldn't take my eyes off Kentucky's record. Kentucky was last in the SEC, and they're not trying. What do you mean, Chuck, they're not trying? The Lady Cats softball team had a record of 25-28. All right, that's not great, but that's an SEC program playing a national schedule, finishing almost 500. Sure, they need to get better, but what's your problem? Yes, they went 25-28. Kentucky, 25-28 this season. 24 of those wins were non-conference games against some of the worst programs in the sport. Non-conference wins against some of the worst softball teams that the NCAA fields. And in the NCAA, where you will fall further behind and quicker than any other sport in the conference. All right. In that league, Kentucky went 1-23. Now, Ole Miss, Georgia, Kentucky, you already have teams. And it's a really bad look to stop playing a sport, especially a women's sport. It may also be illegal, depending on other numbers. But dropping a sport can be a massive opportunity for an athletic department to get things right. Heath brought up something a couple of weeks ago when it hit the wire. Arkansas, they had to gin up an additional $15 million, I believe. From somewhere, they needed $15 million, whether it was the chicken guy or the discount guy or the Dallas Cowboys guy. Like, they go to the same people all the time. Hey, we need $15 million more. All right, well, we got like $4 million more by asking the rich people. Okay, well, we have to come up with $11 million. So then they canceled the band's expenses and said the university can. So they shifted that to the student fees. And so we talked about that, how they're going to come up with their $15 million, I believe it was. Well, part of it is they're dropping tennis. Last year, Arkansas spent $2.3 million on tennis. They had $3,200 in revenue. Chuck, what does any of this have to do with your show, which is all week, all year, it's all college football? We're dropping sports, or certainly not adding them, when the accounting ledger is this far out of whack. So Arkansas looked at tennis and said, if we're going to be as serious as we can where it matters most, go back to the T's that started the show, football. Well, tennis is wonderful, but we as a university, we do not have an ingrained duty or responsibility to high school tennis players to provide them free education here. It's a wonderful opportunity, and it brings a whole lot of culture and additional campus life, and there's so many things. And then somebody turns pro and writes a big check and back to the university. That's the idea. We all know how that works. But spending 2.3 and bringing in $3,200, you can't do that. That's bad math. Last year, to go 1-23 in the SEC, UK softball spent $3.2 million, $3,236,817 specifically. Now, they also list their softball revenue at $3,236,000. That's fiction. I went and looked at, they had 17 home games, I believe it was. The most, or 19 home games, I think. The most expensive ticket was $17. The attendance for each game, it was between 1,000 and 1,100. Almost, that's what they reported, and you usually fudge on that. I saw also that UK spent $38,000 per scholarship athlete playing softball. They spent $35,000 per scholarship athlete playing football. That's really awful. Like, one-star review, do not recommend. So what is the point of all this to football? I've acknowledged it's a bad look, and there are students who are just grossly affected by this when you drop a sport. It has become a financial reality. Because to a degree, quote, the money was always there. To this degree, competing in football in the SEC, money ain't there. The idea that LSU spending 40, I don't begrudge them at all. And, you know, I want to purchase the online tutorial of how my school can have a $45 million roster. Like, I'll send in the check. Let me watch this. See if I can help. But if you're going to compete, all the way back to the beginning of the show again, where it matters most, football, the economic engine that means you can have tennis, maybe. The economic engine that means women's sports, yep, they fall right in line, at least they're supposed to. It's what drives it. So when we see the NCAA announce their bracket and you've got 12 of the 15 teams in the conference that make the field of 64 and six of the top eight seeds. And let's go all the way back to the comment that we started with. Softball is the most competitive sport in the SEC. You'll fall behind quicker in that sport than any other in the conference. Vanderbilt should never start softball. I don't know how their numbers are. I looked at Kentucky. They had like 330 males on scholarship, 327 maybe females. It was literally in three, and that means that there were just three outliers who had a scholarship but left on their own, and it doesn't penalize you. So it was basically a wash, which is what it's supposed to be. However many you dedicate to male athletes, and same females. At Kentucky, they need to find a way to make up for all the scholarships they're going to drop. I think it's 21 maybe, when they get rid of softball. At my school, I told you that 1-23 that they posted, 1-23 in conference, in the most competitive, it's a ferociously competitive athletic conference by intent. And at least by somebody who knows more than me, says, oh yeah, and if you line up all sports, softball is the toughest one to succeed in. Good for Vanderbilt not trying. Good for Vanderbilt not having, again, their stuff's private. Kentucky's isn't. I saw every dollar got spent at Kentucky last year. Good for Kentucky, Vanderbilt not having a $3.2 million loss on the books that they have to look at like Arkansas did with tennis and go, this is going to be bad. And that 1-23, that one was against my school. I can't imagine, like, tell an Auburn fan it's the most competitive sport in the SEC, football, right? No, softball. And we really have to get better at it. No, we don't. In the SEC, that's not driving the other sports. Now, it may include softball, and if you're Oklahoma or Texas or Alabama or like it may be everything, or Tennessee, it may be everything to you. And rock on, keep playing. For most schools in a conference like the SEC who are going to have to get bare bones. This is Wall Street in the 80s. We're going to eliminate middle management. We're going to strip down things. We're going to that's just what this is turning into. And I don't celebrate it, but I also understand that it is the fact. So what we saw from Arkansas and their tennis program, 2 weeks ago, 3 weeks ago, what I'm seeing screaming out at me from the Southeastern Conference and their softball standings, it shows me that the next school that gets around to, hey, we need to get rid of some scholarships, softball would be a very easy one for a few schools in this here conference to kind of take a pass on. It would be a very convenient one because the idea that we're 1-23 in the conference and we're going to catch up to Oklahoma, Texas, schools like that. Good luck with that. All right, we're going to take a short break, and Heath and I will jump into this next.
1: Let me ask you a question today. Do you consider yourself to be a loving person? Now, I'm not trying to challenge you, but maybe I can stretch you a little bit in a good direction. Jesus said that we must love even our enemies and pray for people who mistreat us. He said that if we only love the people who love us, that's not even love. That's convenient kindness. And everybody does that, even the worst people. And Jesus didn't just teach us to love that way. He demonstrated that love. The Bible says that while we were still enemies of God, Christ died for us. To really be the loving person you ultimately want to be, you'll need Christ in your life to love and save you, and then to help you truly be loving. This is Tom Gray, and This Stuff Matters.
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1: Now more college football talk with the king of college football. 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
2: An example of hard work and persistence out of the SEC. Hopefully it's going to lend another comparison to the league. When I say an example of hard work and persistence, maybe an exception of hard work and persistence. Fifth-year running back should never be a thing in the Southeastern Conference. Recruit running back, I'm never redshirting a running back. I'm doing something with him. I don't care about four games or what. Why don't you redshirt running backs? Because there's no point in having a fifth-year running back in this league. That means that over the next four recruiting classes, you hadn't found one kid. So I've talked about that before. And he should honestly be thinking about the NFL if he's your starter after 3 years, certainly after four. Brian Robinson was an exception to that. And he's a fifth-year running back. And was he talented? He worked hard. And he was, he's good. Absolutely. I'm going to take that. Absolutely, he's talented. Not Derrick Henry. It's not Trent Richardson. He wasn't one of those things. But Brian Robinson was really tough, hardworking, persistent, like all of these things. And an example and team leader and all this stuff. Well, he also was an example of somebody who bounced back to the field 6 weeks after getting shot twice in the leg. Now, every injury is different. Every injury lives in its own world. There was a time, I'm going to go ahead and rat out a source. Heath Klein was my source. This is about two decades ago. He texted me one night, says, story's about to get out of Florida wide receiver. It was Nyan Boateng, a kid from Brooklyn. And word's about to get out that he sustained a lower leg injury. His girlfriend stabbed him in the knee with a steak knife. I was like, oh, okay, well, that's different than leg injury. And so it just kind of colored the rest of the story for me. But I knew he ain't playing football for a minute. It wasn't life-threatening, which is the big picture. He's not playing football for a minute. So Brian Robinson, he got shot twice in the leg. And 6 weeks later, he's playing against NFL guys. 6 weeks later, NFL. So every injury lives in its own fishbowl. Ahmad Hardy, who has just been an unbelievable college running back for the past two seasons, he was shot early Sunday morning. Apparently, he was in the state of Mississippi, had gone to a concert, post-concert, midnight 01. Shots ring out, and one of them winds up hitting Ahmad Hardy. Now, the word is, and this was Pete Thamel, and he knows stuff, and you can see this from a lot of places. In fact, the statement, I read Pete Thamel, the statement was actually from Missouri, that he's in stable condition. That he attended a concert, Mississippi, post-concert, pow, pow, pow. One of them hits Ahmad Hardy, and so he's undergone surgery already. There's nothing about him returning to the football field. So every injury lives in its own way. It's by no indication life-threatening, so bully for that young man. He's been a great college football player. And so I hope that since this is no longer a life and death thing that it certainly appears, I hope it turns into sort of a Brian Robinson thing where maybe 6 weeks later he's ready to roll and he looks around and goes, I'm ready to roll. And Eli says, well, it's July 1st. So there's nothing to roll on. That's how I hope it works out. But I just don't know. Heath, he's got the Rolodex of the stars. Heath, do you have a latest? Is there a latest? I don't think there is.
3: Well, the closest thing to it would be Pete Thamel did send out a follow-up a little bit later saying, per an ESPN source, there's optimism Ahmad Hardy will play football again. How quickly he can return and the impact isn't known, but he's alert and moving around. So, again, optimism he will play football again without us knowing specifically where the shot hit him or shots plural hit him, whatever.
2: Yeah.
3: Hard to know what to take from that, but again, it sounds like eventually he will be playing, but maybe we just don't know enough yet this early in the process to have any real idea for what a timetable would be. That seems to be the deal. We've obviously reached out to some of our Missouri people. So if we hear anything more during the program, we'll obviously pass
2: it. And again, by every stretch, it doesn't appear by people who know something to be life-threatening. So that's that. I did want to do, do you remember Tony Joyner at UF?
3: Oh, yeah.
2: I was.

0: was reading about Nyan Boateng and refreshing my memory of that, and it was you, Chuck, his girlfriend, stabbed him with a steak knife. Tony Joyner, I think, was my favorite arrest. Felony burglary for retrieving car in towing lot without paying. I've been there. I've wanted to do that. I credit Tony Joyner for actually knowing how to do it, because I've sworn I've wanted to do that before myself.
1: Yeah, unfortunately, Tony Joyner later on would find much more serious issues than that. But yeah,
0: that was later.
1: Yeah, he was arrested for his girlfriend's murder about a decade ago, and convicted and behind bars. So yeah, Tony obviously took quite a turn on his career and his life.
0: The list of the players that I had to go through today, I was Jermaine Cunningham, Jamar Hornsby. It was all these. I was like, oh, yeah, I remember Ronnie Wilson.
1: The thing about that era was that you had people that were lumping all arrests together. And so it was ridiculous, because you had some things like you mentioned, Jamar Hornsby. What he was accused of was very different than you have one situation, for example, where some guys went into Jimmy John's. And they got mad at the clerk, and they
0: threw cups at him.
1: Threw a cup at the clerk.
0: That's right. Shouldn't have done it. It was wrong.
1: Yeah, I mean, there was another one for, you know, again, just really, really minor stuff. The idea that was put in the same category as, for example, discharging a machine gun, or, again, stealing a dead girl's credit card and using it to make charges that her family is seeing after she has passed. To put all of those in one category, I thought, was incredibly unfair and irresponsible at the time. But it was quite an era, for Florida football.
0: Marcus Manson, unlawful operation of sound-making devices. I have no idea what that is. So,
1: yeah,
0: I had it as well.
1: I don't even think I remember that one myself. But, yeah, it was an era, though, where, again, almost anything could come up and you didn't know. And the thing was, sometimes stuff would come up and it wouldn't even be stuff that would necessarily make it to the crime beat.
0: Oh, no,
1: like,
0: absolutely
1: there'd be other
0: true stuff
1: you'd hear about. And again, that was the era of the Pouncies. That was the era of Aaron Hernandez. And so there were some times where things would happen that you would hear about, but it wouldn't get to the point where it led to charges. And so you don't know exactly what to make of stuff like that. Very different era in Gator football than a lot of the time down there.
0: Yeah, and it could be outright tragic, like you mentioned with Tony Joyner, with Avery Atkins, et cetera. Or it could just be kind of funny, like I think it was Marcus Manson with an air horn, and a university policeman decided, yeah, that's not allowed.
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0: All week, all year, Bell College Football, Chuck Oliver Show. Appreciate everybody coming here for your college football convo. 9 states, 71 sticks. What a wonderful blessing. Talking college football, that's certainly, if you're in power conference, that means you're important. You're above the line. You really do matter. Because if you win that conference, like Texas Tech did last year, then you are in the playoffs. Well, same sort of thing. With UCF, and they want to be big time, and there is a future, and there's like 4 years down the road, there are a lot of programs trying to get above that line that's coming as well. And UCF says, hey, we're in Orlando, we got a big airport, big stadium, etc. Let us in. Want to welcome on right now from the Orlando Sentinel, Central Florida writer, does a great job with it, had him on before. It's Matt Marshall. Matt, what's up, brother?
11: Not much. How are you doing this morning?
0: Doing pretty good. Appreciate you lending some expertise here. So UCF, they went a little later than most. Was there anything behind that with spring, or that was just what it was?
11: No, I think there was, Scott Frost in year two wanted to really kind of get guys focused on, off-season workouts, the winter workouts. Felt like they needed just a little more time, getting the winter workouts going. Yeah, he brought in 41 newcomers, not as many as the previous year where they had over almost 70, but he felt it was important for those guys to really build some toughness. The one area where they felt like they struggled last year, especially in close games, was that kind of team toughness. And he wanted to emphasize that during winter workouts. And I think that's one of the reasons why they extended it the way they did and finished up just last week. But, it was important for him to make sure his team was kind of cohesive together. Now that there isn't a spring transfer window, he didn't have to necessarily worry about losing guys, maybe other schools coming in, seeing what they had, maybe picking out some of their best players. So it was really just an opportunity to kind of to let the team go a little later and try to figure out where they are in the big picture of things. And also, helps them. It's a little closer to fall camp. It's not the summer's not nearly as long as it is when you wrap things up in the beginning of May.
0: So you referenced something there, the number of new players last year versus this year. I saw that there were 112 players in the program last year. 93 of them were new. That qualifies as a lot of turnover. What worked, though, Like, despite that turnover, if a UCF fan is looking for something that, with that as the backdrop, 93 new kids, what did Frost and the staff get right under those circumstances?
11: Well, I think one of the things they got right was building chemistry. I mean, I think in today's day and age with the transfer portal, you know, there's nothing more important than culture and chemistry. I think every coach will tell you that, you know, and I think that's something that they spent a lot of time focusing on. It was making sure that these players were playing for the team and playing for themselves and their teammates. You know, I think the worst thing that could happen, and it's shown its head here and there, is when a team just isn't cohesive, you know, where everyone's not buying into what they're trying to do. And I think that's something they did relatively well last year. I think they had moments where, you know, they struggled with that, but I also think that it was important for them to get their players to buy into what they're trying to do. You know, this is a new coach, a coach who's previously worked at UCF, who helped them off to their best season in school history, to come back, you know, and to kind of buy into what they're trying to do, to buy in how they're trying to win games and to do things in the Big 12. So I think building that chemistry and culture was important. They kind of set the foundation last year. I think this year, this spring, I think you can already see that's paying off. They got guys now who are committed to doing what they want to do to help win, you know, help win games for this program. They brought in a lot more guys, have returned a lot more guys that feel like they can kind of step up in a larger leadership role. I think that was the key for them last year, is that, you know, they had talent in certain areas, but really for them, it was keeping that team together, not kind of breaking apart towards the end, which is something I think a lot of teams go through, especially if there isn't that kind of cohesiveness aboard on the roster.
0: All right. So Malachi Lawrence was an edge monster, and he's gone. And I didn't hate the defense last year, I don't think. Is that a corner to fight out of for the team this year, despite a couple of losses? Kelly, too.
11: Yeah. I think they're going to have to identify, obviously, who's going to be their next, you know, big edge rusher. You know, I mean, they're going to have to figure out who's going to step up and help them out. You know, they have some guys that they feel like Isaiah Nixon's one, Sincere Edwards is another one. They feel like those two guys can maybe step up in the role. They've got some other guys who are really kind of, they brought in, they feel like can help out. You know, the defensive line to me is going to be probably the area where they're going to really need to kind of develop and focus the most on during the off season, because I mean, this is a group that needs to be disrupted. You know, one of the keys that Alex Grinch, defensive coordinator, spoke to us about this spring was, you know, they need to be disruptive. They need to create turnovers. You know, that's not something they've done a really good job of the last couple of years. You know, they need to create those takeaways. And to do that, you need to be disruptive. You need guys in the backfield. You need cause pressure on the quarterback to make a bad decision, or strip a ball out of a running back's hands, or you know, knock it out of a wide receiver. Those are all things that they needed to focus on, they feel like, this year. And they feel like having some more experienced guys, they brought in a lot of the transfers they brought in are guys who had multiple years of experience, guys they feel like can step in. They didn't need to have to maybe hold their hand through spring camp on how to do things. These guys were able to come in right away pretty much and adapt to what they're trying to do and step up and play immediately. So that's going to be key for them. They need that push on the side. They need some sort of pressure up the middle. Horace Lockett, as a defensive tackle who's come back, he's going to be a big piece of that as well. So they need to get that kind of moving forward, because you mentioned teams like Texas Tech, some of the other teams in the Big 12, they had really good defenses and defensive lines. That's kind of where things start if you want the defense to maybe continue to have some success.
0: All right. I can't believe we've had you on for like 4 or 5 minutes, and Scott Frost is the coach, and we hadn't talked quarterback yet. They got a kid coming in. He's got a resume, Alonzo Barnett. That's a fun kid. But he was barely visible this spring. What's the idea there?
11: Yeah, you know, they wanted to kind of save up Alonzo Barnett. They said, you know, he was dealing with an issue that they felt like wasn't a major issue, but something that they wanted to have him kind of off to the side. You know, Scott Frost used a very interesting term that I haven't heard a lot of coaches use. This is a financial investment you're making in a player, you know, for the season. And the last thing you want to do is to do something to maybe cause that something to happen that would, you know, that would kind of come back and bite you. And I think that's one of the reasons they were very cautious with Barnett. You know, we saw him on the field very little in practice, but he was out there. He didn't do a lot, but he was doing mental reps. And every time we would ask, you know, coaches and even Barnett himself, you know, he feels like he's keyed in. He's played a lot of a lot of snaps. He understands exactly what this offense is like. You know, Scott Frost said the summer is going to be key for him to really get out there and develop those bonds with his wide receivers, develop some of the throw some of those routes and making sure they can kind of connect and everything. And I think everyone we spoke with feels like this is a big key. It's been a while since UCF has had a quarterback kind of coming into spring camp that is the definitive number one quarterback. You know, last year they had a quarterback competition among three guys that lasted all the way through fall camp until the very first game. And even then it got switched up during the season. And the year before that, you know, UCF had four different quarterbacks play. So for Scott Frost, the key to him right now is keeping Barnett healthy, making sure he's the guy that goes out there and plays at the level they know he can play at, as they saw at James Madison when he took him to the college football playoff last year.

0: what UCF wants to do in the ground game. You know, he's a guy that is fast, can kind of play at different spots. You know, he doesn't have to necessarily be the bruiser. You know, they've got a guy, Landon Chambers, they feel like can be fit that role. Duke's a guy I think they're going to be able to use out in different formations, a guy that they can throw the ball to out of the backfield, a guy that they can even line up possibly in a slot position, you know, to have him maybe use him in that kind of an area. They also like his ability maybe to be a returner. You know, he's an explosive player. So this is a position that's one of the deepest on this roster, and they feel like has a lot of talent. And, you know, they've got big shoes to fill because they're going to have to replace a couple seniors that left, and Miles Montgomery and Jay Nixon. But Duke appears to be a key figure in what they want to do on the running game.
1: Yeah, the last time he was healthy, he was averaging like 9 yards a carry. So I'll take that. Where are the fans right now? Because I asked this, there are different personalities for coaches, and I don't know how Scott's they love him, obviously, because of the history. Is he rallying the locals to get excited? I know the record was tough last year.
0: Yeah, I think he's done a pretty good job of doing that. Now, I think anyone will tell you what's next is you just got to win games. Yeah. You know, it's what you say in spring is great and all, and fans will kind of giggle rah-rah behind it, but you know, when it comes down to it, it's all about winning football games. And I think Scott understands that. I mean, he feels really good about this team, a lot better than he did maybe last year. You know, you got to remember the guy was coming in. Guy had been out of coaching for a few years, never really kind of dealt with the transfer portal the way it was now, never dealt with NIL or revenue sharing, had to kind of do that on the fly while building a coaching staff. And it was a challenge for him. And you could see how it was a challenge for him all last season. This time around, he's got a GM now in place. They were able to kind of handle all those issues that maybe were a little stressful for him and his staff. Now he seemed more relaxed than we've seen him. I think fans have noticed that. He seems happy. He seems like this is a good feeling going into the season. So that's positive. That's what the fans want to see. You want to see your coach be positive about it. But he's also very cautious because he understands, you know, this is year two. You know, a lot of people want to point out that the first time he was at UCF, his year two was the 2017 season, and UCF went on to go 13-0, beating Auburn in the Peach Bowl. I think he's trying to temper all those expectations that this is a different team, this is a different time, but he still feels like they have a lot of pieces to make a good solid run this year.
1: All right, final thing, this is sort of business and finances, and that's not fun to talk about always, but I had a moment a couple of weeks ago. I did color on the second game ever at the Bounce House, and I did probably 20 games there. And I realized, yeah, Chuck, that was 20 years ago almost. It was a nice joint when they cut the ribbon on it, and so much better than having to drive over to the Citrus Bowl. Is it still, I don't know, is it still relevant? Is it holding up? I know that they can expand it if they ever find the need to.
0: Yeah, it's holding up. Actually, they're in the process of almost $100 million renovation of the Roth Tower, which is connected to the stadium. It's going to be something they're going to debut for this upcoming season. That is supposed to have premium seating. Well, everyone obviously is leaning heavily on premium seating, trying to help generate more revenue for their programs. It's going to add a lot of value to the stadium. You know, there's also going to have a new press box, which, you know, from my view is an important thing to have. It's modernization. I think that's the thing that's been key is that, you know, they didn't really, you know, UCF over the years, because they were in the American, and not to take anything away from the American, they just didn't have the kind of powerful money that a lot of schools had. You know, they were in there. And once they moved into the Big 12, they realized they were going to have to upgrade a lot of these facilities and get themselves kind of modernized. They've been starting to do that a lot more. They're upgrading scoreboards, lighting systems, things like that, new lights being brought in. You're right. I've asked about expanding seating. They really have been cautious about that. I think a lot of schools are right now. It's not sure if you want to actually expand or you want to keep it kind of in that, you know, where they're at right now, the 40,000 plus area, because they've sold out season tickets almost every year. And I think that's something that they would like to continue to hold on to. If you add more seats, you run the risk of that kind of impacting that. So they've done a lot of work on the stadium. They feel like there's more to be done. They're still in the process of building a new football operations building that's supposed to be next to the stadium. So there's a lot going on. I think a lot of that has moved forward quicker because of the move to the Big 12 and that you're making a lot more money. But also the renovation to the stadium, that came through tourist development tax money, which is something was kind of an ingenious way of the school going out and –

0: you know, kind of finding a way to get over $100 million that they could use to do that, rather than trying to do just fundraising, which would have taken them maybe another decade to get this project off the ground. So they're moving forward. They feel like they're in a good spot, and everything's going to continue to be better.
1: Yeah, Mission 12, Mission Big 12. It is a success a couple years into it, no doubt about it. All right, brother, I appreciate you coming on, man. We'll connect again soon, man.
0: All right, sounds good. Thanks a lot. Take care.
1: All right, from the Orlando Sentinel, Matt Marshall, fantastic job there. So, yeah, when they announced the move, they're like, all right, got to throw some money around. Mission 12, like get everything up to snuff for the Big 12. That's nice to talk about. It's get everything so we can dominate the up to snuff, so we can dominate the Big 12, so then we can be one of the schools that bounces up above, let's say, the 40 line, 20 and 20. We've talked about it. Y'all know that. After the 30 season, the 2030 or 2030 season. So that's kind of everybody's goal. SMU, they head start. And so they're one of those programs. Texas Tech, we're going to spend our way there. That's why the investment money, the $30 million, UCF's going to use it. You're darn right they are. Because if you're not above the line in 4 years, it's not going to matter anyway. So go ahead. You figure out the finances after you do make the cut. Appreciate Matt coming on. It's a short break. 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
4: He's in full support of Kentucky. You know, he loves Kentucky. He loves Lexington. He loves the university. He loves his football program, and he wants to see it be successful. So knowing that I have that support from the person who I am replacing is huge. You know, you don't want any animosity. And I think he sees the direction that we're heading. And
5: Will Stein, football coach at Kentucky, not softball. Will Stein. And giving me information that's nice to hear. It's pleasing to me that Mark Stoops, just to get confirmation. I always enjoyed Mark Stoops' time. I knew him very superficially. But good guy, upbeat, energetic. I had good conversations with him literally every time I talked to him. But he didn't win enough games, and it got ugly. But I didn't employ him. No one asked me to comment about him, you know, on an official term for universe. So, like, it was a different thing. With the people he had to work with and the people who eventually fired him and et cetera, and it got really contentious because that's their relationship. It's nice to get confirmation that Mark Stoops, he is still wanting the best things for the program and the kids and everything. I mean, it's tough to spend a decade plus somewhere and then you walk out the door and you just hate everybody there. Like, that's a really bad situation. Ed Ogeron, remember, like, with him, it was different. He told us, he's like, they fired me today. I asked him, what time do you want me to leave? And do you want me to go out the front door or the back door? He's like, I'm fine. I'm good. I love LSU. He's like, I get to be head coach at LSU, win a natty. So not everybody's like that, though. Jimbo in Florida, like, we know all kinds of things, exceptions to that. I say with, it's a really tough thing here. Ex-South Carolina quarterback Stephen Garcia has revealed he has stage 4 colon cancer. There is no stage 5. He is encouraging everyone to get tested, and he sounds pretty dang upbeat and good for him. Steven, we all knew him from the time he was 17, and he was supposed to be, his kid out of Tampa was supposed to be Spurrier's quarterback, the deliverer. Okay, he did some, there was a kid, who was it, Blake? Who was the, Blake Mitchell. And like what he was trying to, and was it, Chris Smelly, and like some of the quarterbacks at South Carolina in a certain window, I was like, really? In the SEC? And then they got this big stud out of Tampa, and there were moments. There was a Saturday night against LSU. There was a game where they played Alabama and scored 5 touchdowns in 7 possessions. I have no idea. And then there was the other side of Stephen Garcia, and then he kind of went into media after it, but he has announced himself that it's stage 4, and so... that's directly from Stephen Garcia. He's 38 years old. What's up, Heath?
6: Yeah, it's been quite a response, as you sort of knew it would be, to that situation from the South Carolina community. I don't know the exact dollar figure to this moment, but it has been acknowledged that they've already broken $200,000 in donations to try and help Stephen Garcia with that fight with cancer. And so we will see how that winds up going for him. And since we're on the subject of health in the South Carolina area, I want to also wish the best to Bill Gunner, who we've had on this program plenty of times, of our affiliate 107.5 The Game. Bill

0: Bill's been dealing with a kidney failure issue and just shared today that looks like he's getting a transplant in the next 24 hours if everything goes the way it's supposed to. So since we're on the subject, might as well wish him the best on that as well. Hopefully he'll be back up and feeling like himself here soon enough. Chuck, NCAA did something over the last few days that won't get a lot of attention, but if we're going to have bowl games, it's probably a positive thing. The NCAA adopting a proposal that allows conferences, if you've got a bowl slot, you can choose from your own 5-7 teams to fill the bowl slot as long as your teams have got a certain level APR, which most teams do. A 930 APR is required. So instead of the nerds from this particular school have a better APR than everybody else, so they're going to automatically get that 5-7 bowl spot. Now, if you are a conference that's supposed to provide these bowl slots, you could take care of it yourself from in-house. That's better for the schools, obviously, in the conference. It's also better for the bowls. When you have a relationship and you think you're getting a Big 12 school, we'll say, or an SEC school or whatever, and suddenly, oh, no, wait, you're getting Rice because Rice is really good academically, that's not a positive for anybody. The bowl model is hard enough to work with as it is. This seems to make a lot more sense for all parties involved. What would make the most sense is just saying we're getting rid of the restriction altogether. Just if you want to take a 4-8 team, that's your problem. But short of that, this is probably the way to go.
1: Wasn't the invite to the Charlotte Bowl that was like a fruitcake at Christmas?
0: Yeah, nobody wanted that.
1: Passed around from one to another until finally somebody. It was just awful. And you're right. It's better for the bowls to not have to go through that because then you're just screaming that it's a discount situation.
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4: In the South, it's always college football season, and the king of college football reigns supreme all year long. 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
5: Everything that man just said is true. We talk college football. We do it all week. We do it all year. 9 states, 71 sticks. It is a tremendous thing. I appreciate y'all making that blessing true. When we look at recruiting down the road, anytime you want to tell me, hey, we just got a commitment from a 4-star quarterback from IMG, yes, tell me more. I like all of this so far. That's where Kirby Smart and George are. They have a commitment already for 28 from Jaden Wade. That's been for a minute. They're working on 27 as well and trying to flip kids there. So we'll start with quarterbacks and we'll bounce around everything going on with the Georgia program. Let's get an expert in here from On Three, Truist reporter for University of Georgia from Dogs HQ. It's Jake Roos. Jake, welcome back. How's your day?
6: Hey, I'm good, Chuck. Thanks for having me as always, my friend.
5: Yeah, we may have taught Jaden Wade before, but that is just a kid who, like, the national ranking is not slipping, and it just continues to look real good. I said 6'3", he's pushing 200 pounds, he's got a whip, but he has been in the fold for a minute. Just any word about Jaden Wade, anything that comes to mind, because you've eyeballed him.
6: Yeah, you know, I mean, he continues to be one of the highest-ranked guys in his class. I think the real concern, maybe, if you're the Georgia fan base or the Georgia staff, really, is how long in the future this is. I mean, he committed really early. He's a 28 guy. You know, will they try to get him to reclass? I don't know about that. We'll see. But, you know, they're continuing to explore their 27 options pretty heavily. You know, they've gotten burned on a couple of guys here in the last couple of classes, Dylan Raiola, Jared Curtis, et cetera. So they want to make sure that they're hedging their bets with a 27 guy, not just holding out straight for the 28 guy. And they've got some interest there and some guys that it feels like are pretty well up the board. But Wade, as long as you can keep him in the fold, you absolutely need to. He's that kind of talent.
5: Let's talk a little bit about recruiting quarterbacks, other classes. What about Derek Baker? Because he is a Tennessee commit. He's from just down the road, and he's gotten an offer from Bobo.
6: Yeah, just picked that up here in the last couple of weeks after Bobo had a chance to get out and see him in person. This was a guy that, you know, you were kind of wondering, would they go ahead and pull the trigger at some point? It felt like there were some other names, perhaps, that maybe they were kind of looking at. But I think that getting the in-person look really swayed Mike Bobo's opinion on Derek Baker. Like you said, Tennessee commit and hasn't been too long, but the vibes seem really strong around Georgia at this point. I think that they probably feel like they're in a good position. I'm not saying that a flip is imminent necessarily, but I do think that they feel like they can challenge Tennessee in this recruitment. And look, anytime you can pull a kid out of Milton, that's a guy who's playing the best in the nation. Those guys are super battle tested.